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14: This Ticket Ticker is brought to you by Dickie's Barbecue and Game Day Men's Health. The Texas Rangers are now back over 500 with a win last night in extra innings, 4-1 over the Los Angeles Angels. Lefty Cody Bradford takes the mound for Game 2 tonight, looking for his first win of the season. First pitch at 8:40. Cowboys packed up training camp and went down the road today to scrimmage with the Los Angeles Rams. Head coach Brian Schottenheimer, a fan of these joint practices.
15: We need that work because what I think is so important is our guys get a feel for the matchup that they're used to going with in practice against their teammate, whether it's Rashawn Gary, Ezeraku, Malachi Lawrence, whoever it is. It's good to see guys that have different pass rush moves and counters. So I think that work is priceless for both sides.
14: And the Minnesota Vikings are naming Kyler Murray as their starting quarterback just a little over a week into training camp as they push former number 10 overall pick J.J. McCarthy once again into the backup role. Murray signed a one-year, $1.3 million deal with the Vikings back in March after Arizona cut him. That is the Ticket Ticker. I'm Jay King on Sports Radio 96.7 and 1310. 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
14: What up, PU1s? Happy back to school week and the worst day of the year, August 11th, in the glorious year of our Lord, 2026. And welcome into the Ticket Top 10. I'm here to zip open the station's brain and dump out all the best moments gathered from across the entire day. I'm your host, Jay King, here to lead the way. And before we kick things off tonight, let's preview what we got coming up. On This Morning with the Musers, Quinnen Williams signed a three-year contract extension yesterday, and they're excited to keep the All-Pro around. They call into the Ribby Paltz Sports Hotline and then see how loaded the Football Hall of Fame class of 2026 is. On the World's Most Dangerous Midday Show with Donovan Lewis and Matt McLaren, they see how Quinnen Williams has bought in as a Dallas Cowboy, and then they talk store and junk with Gordon Keith as he answers the signal. From 1 to 3 in the Sweet Spot with Sean Bass and David Mino, they call up Afternoon Jubb and talk about kicking balls and the amazing friendship he's made with Pat Green. And on the Hardline, 5.0, Corby Davidson, Bob Sturm, and Dave Lane hear about the latest in the Tony Romo case as CBS has now spoken. They see what's up in Cowboys today and then finish things off visiting Bob's World. But first, to start us off, Junior Miller called in to this afternoon on the Sweet Spot to help guide them and us through the worst moment of 2026.
17: Yes, we are fast approaching the worst moment of the year. And as you guys know, and as many P1s know, I put a lot of thought into this over the years. I've been backed by science, and I really appreciate that the scientific community has supported me over these last few years in my findings. But what I've determined is that August is the worst month of the year, without question. And again, I've been asked this a lot. This applies to the Dallas-Fort Worth area only. Mm-hmm. This is our listening audience, North Texas. It may apply to all of Texas this time of year, Arizona, other states, but this is a regional thing. If you're listening to us on the stream in Scandinavia, this might not apply to you. But August is the worst month because it's the hottest. We're in the middle of every day is 103. Vacation is over. School is starting this week for kids. That makes it a terrible time of the year.
18: Yes.
17: Dog days in sports. You have only the dog days of baseball, preseason football. We're just waiting for real college football to start and then, you know, real football in the NFL and then pennant race baseball. But right now, we've got nothing. Entertainment-wise, no new TV shows until September. Crime numbers peak in August. It's the worst month. Tuesday is the worst day, as we've chronicled. It's the no man's land day of the week. Every other day has a personality or some positive attribute. Tuesday is stuck there without a place. And 2 p.m. is the worst time of day. You're tired. You've been working all day, but you still have 3 hours to go, or you're still in school. You got a belly full from lunch. You don't feel great. You're kind of in a funk. It's one of the hottest parts of the day.
1: Sure.
17: So that is why we have pinpointed the second Tuesday in August at 2 p.m. is the worst moment of the year. Second Tuesday, because towards the end of August, you're getting real football. Early August, you at least have everything in July to talk about and still celebrate your vacation. And maybe you're still on vacation. But here we are. We're just a couple of minutes away. So I hope everybody is hunkered down in a safe space, maybe in an interior closet or bathroom, under a desk or heavy table. I hope you've surrounded yourself with loved ones. I hope you're listening to The Ticket right now, because this will help you get through this moment. I hope you have enough jarred urine ready in case our water supply goes south. And I hope everybody has a piece of pizza handy, because it's the best in comfort food.
1: Steven.
17: So I hope you guys are ready.
5: Quick question, Junior. How do we battle complacency? We've gotten through this so many times. How do we stay frosty? How do we stay engaged? How do we not just assume we're going to be okay?
17: It's a great question, Sean, and it's something that I'm trying to preach, because I'm looking out my window right now, and I see people walking down the street, out walking their dog like nothing is about to happen, and that's crazy to me. So I just think you have to always be vigilant of this moment, because this is when collectively in this area we are at our low point. And when people get pushed to the point of desperation, they can do anything. So you need to be on guard.
1: As we are about 2 minutes away from the worst moment of the year, how much urine do you recommend we have jarred?
17: So I've got a 12-pack,
1: okay,
17: and that's pretty much standard for me, and I've produced all of this in the last 48 hours. It needs to be fresh.
1: Really?
17: I would say a 6-pack would suffice, or, you know, a giant container if you've got a 2-liter, 4-liter, 5-liter bottle, something like that. I think that's enough, because it doesn't necessarily last all that long. You should refrigerate it, but you just need it in case our water supply is contaminated or our power grid goes down. All of those are very real possibilities. You want to have something in reserve that you can live on for a while.
6: Can I go straight from the tap if need be?
17: Yeah, if need be. If you're that flexible, more power to you.
6: Okay, good. That's my plan.
5: What if we have a large gathering? It might be tough to get a keg.
1: Yeah.
5: Short notice.
17: That would be the ultimate. But you also got to remember, you can't drink other people's urine. You can only drink your own. Otherwise, you're going to get a little sick.
5: That makes sense.
1: And you probably want to keep the pizza away from the jarred urine.
17: Well, it actually goes very well together. Not a lot of people know this, but pizza's a great complement to a fine, say, 40-hour-old glass of urine. It pairs very well.
5: However, there's more trepidation these days because jalapenos are the new fruit and or vegetable that is being flagged for possible explosive diarrhea. So if you were going pizza with jalapenos, you're risking it.
17: Yeah, and the numbers are certainly going to go up here in about 1 minute, because the second Tuesday in August at 2 p.m., that is when there's more explosive diarrhea in this part of the state than anywhere.
5: All the atmospheric pressure, it's a terrible cocktail for folks.
17: I don't know what it's like there, but as we approach the moment, winds are picking up here at my house. Skies are getting a little dark.
5: Seven.
17: I'm seeing some people start to run for cover.
5: Five. Four. Everybody down.
17: Three. Hold on tight.
5: Everybody down.
17: Hold on.

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0: Guys? Guys?
1: Junior?
2: Junior?
1: Junior?
0: Anybody there?
1: Junior?
2: Yes, we hear you.
3: I hear you.
2: I can't see you.
0: I'm under my table right now. I think it's okay to come out.
1: We trust you. You're our leader.
0: Let me
1: I'll come out when
0: outside.
1: You come out.
0: Yeah, I'm looking at the clock. Okay, yeah, everything here seems okay.
2: Okay.
0: Right. Everything in the neighborhood. Wow, that was weird. I don't know if you guys experienced the same thing.
2: There's so much haze outside. Yeah. I can't see anything out the windows.
0: Sounded like everything went slow motion on the air, which is understandable. Here at the house, we had an electromagnetic storm. All the clocks started going backwards, digital and analog. Lights were flickering. We got really high winds. I think we're in the clear, though. If you guys can hold on, I've got to dismiss my guys here.
4: Okay. I think we're in the clear. You guys can go home now. Thank you. I'll Venmo you.
5: Bad acting.
0: Yep, I'll Venmo you. I had hired a security team, a hazmat team, and a medical team just in case.
6: Smart.
0: I think we're good. I hope everybody listening made it.
7: If you're hearing this, that means that you survived the worst moment of the year now twice. So celebrate with some more pizza. I know I will. But coming up right now, I'm your top 10 host, Jay King, and coming up next, the Musers welcome Quinnen Williams for basically 4 more years as a Dallas Cowboy.
0: Yeah, how about that? Quinnen Williams, the defensive tackle that they acquired in that trade with the Jets last season, signed a 3-year extension worth $105.9 million, $101 million of that guaranteed. So they've got a cornerstone in place. I think everybody loves Quinnen Williams. And with Quinnen Williams and Kenny Clark up front at defensive tackle, that's as good a tackle combo pretty much as you'll find around the league.
8: Yeah, really good. And I think it's key as well that you have him here in training camp instead of joining the team, whatever it was, 8 games into the season last year.
0: And as I thought about this yesterday, we're now to a point where we're almost fully played out with the Micah Parsons trade. We have seen what each side has gotten. There is still one more wild card out there next year in the draft. But for the most part, we've got everything in place. And yes, other moves could happen. But as of right now, I think it's a lot easier to grade this trade than it was about a year ago when it happened. And I also find it interesting, if you were to wind back the clock on the DFW sports scene 2 years, well, at that time, it was borderline unthinkable that Luka Doncic and Micah Parsons would be traded away.
8: Yeah.
0: They were arguably the two most popular, highly thought of, talented athletes in our town. And they were both young. And they were both seen as perfect cornerstones. You know, Luka seen as a top 5 player in the NBA. Micah seen as maybe the best pass rusher, the second most important position in football, and both young. And we couldn't

0: even imagine that they'd be traded. I mean, one day maybe they would leave via free agency, but nobody saw them being traded. And I find it funny that 2 years removed from that mindset, we're at a point where it may work out for both clubs to the betterment of those clubs that those players were traded. Now, I think the jury is still definitely out on the Luka trade, but the fact that somehow they got Cooper Flagg in that wreckage and that Cooper Flagg appears to be a player that could be a top five player one day.
1: Yeah. It's a miracle.
0: It's a miracle that the Mavs are in that position. Now, they got a long way to go until they're a contender, and we still got to see a lot of improvement from Cooper Flagg, but he showed in that rookie year that he could be a Luka replacement. So it actually could work out for the Mavericks.
1: Yes.
0: I think everyone would still take Luka over Cooper, but that's now actually a discussion.
1: Yes, and isn't it wild, too, in just a year's time, what we were saying about this team is they're not going to trade Micah. Mm-hmm. And they're going to work out some sort of deal. He was a hold-in. And then it just got worse and worse as the preseason went on. And then there he is showing up at games. And then when the trade happened, man, people were so angry, much like the Luka deal. I don't think nearly as angry as the Luka deal, but
0: they're angry.
1: But angry, and they were still thinking, man, what are the Cowboys doing? And you had a really hard time saying at that time, this may not be the worst thing that could happen to this team.
0: That's right. And give you credit for this, because even before the trade, you were on to Parsons being a little bit of a knucklehead.
1: Yeah.
0: Just weird. There was a weird element about him. And at training camp, you and I were talking to somebody from the Cowboys, and they said that there has been an organizational concerted effort to, quote, have no more dumbasses on the roster. And this person wasn't specifically referring to Micah Parsons. I want to make that clear.
1: Right.
0: But they have been trying over the past few years to not have weirdos. Now, you can say, well, why did they bring in Pickens? Because he had that reputation.
1: Sure.
0: But I think that's one of the reasons why they were okay trading Parsons. They're just trying to whittle that number down, and Pickens was pretty much a model citizen last year.
1: Yeah, and with Parsons, there was so much there. I do think that somehow it got offensive between the two sides in the negotiation, and then there was the football part of it, where you have a coach trying to establish, we're going to do things around here differently. We're going to be accountable. We're going to really make an emphasis on how we talk to each other and how we are teammates for each other. And Parsons really wasn't that kind of guy. He was still is a great player. He may be a part of a Packers Super Bowl team this year.
0: Mm-hmm.
1: And then what are we going to be saying? Yeah, the Cowboys screwed up again. But we'll see. And he didn't fit the plan around here, and they thought, and I almost wonder this, too. I wonder how much the coaching staff said, you know what, let's just go ahead and move on. I bet Matt Eberflus was saying, are you sure about this?
0: Right.
1: It didn't do him any favors last year, for sure.
0: Although the defense was bad with Parsons the year before.
1: Yeah, I mean, he would have made a difference, but yeah, they still would have had problems last year, and I don't know if they would have had any better results. It was a big leap, but they thought they could do better, and they thought they could get some assets. It's too bad if they felt that way that they didn't do it before. I think they could have gotten even more for him.
0: Right.
1: But, yeah.
0: And that's the knock on both of those trades.
1: Yes.
0: The Mavericks definitely should have gotten a lot more for Luka.
1: Absolutely.
0: And the Cowboys, because of the timing of the trade, they could have, had they done it at another time, gotten more for Micah.
1: Yes.
0: So this is how the trade has played out as of this morning, post the Quinnen Williams extension. The Packers, of course, received Micah Parsons in that deal. They signed him to a four-year extension for $188 million, making him, I believe, the highest-paid non-quarterback in football.
1: Yeah.
0: And that was $136 million guaranteed. And that's the extension the Cowboys were not willing to give.
1: Right.
0: But the Packers gave it. The Cowboys got Kenny Clark. And in this offseason, they restructured his contract. So he has 2 years left on that. They got Quinnen Williams in that trade with the Jets. And you remember in that trade, they gave away Mozzie Smith, which was a win right there.
1: Sure.
0: To be able to put Mozzie in some package that got rid of him, an incredible bust, and to put him in a package that brought back a talent like Quinnen Williams. So they gave up Mozzie. They gave up their 2026 second-round pick, which was eventually traded to the Lions, and that eventually turned into Derek Moore, the defensive end from Michigan. So we'll see what happens to him.
1: Yeah.
0: If Derek Moore turns out to be a Hall of Famer, then the trade doesn't look as good for the Cowboys.
1: No. I love how petty the Quinnen contract is, because it's about $100,000 more than the Jeffrey Simmons one, just so he can rub it in his face that he's the second highest paid D lineman. And give it 2 more years, and I bet that deal will probably look cheap as hell. I'm Jay King, your evening audio guide, and coming up next here after this break, we'll get you ready to visit the hard line as the CBS president has spoken about Tony Romo's suspension. 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
6: 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Welcome back into the top 10. I'm your host, Jay King, here to celebrate football being back. The Oklahoma State season tickets just came in the mail for me and my granddad, so I guess it's time to invest in a Mestemaker jersey. Sorry, North Texas, but come join the orange bandwagon. But coming up right now, enough football talk on this end. Let's get you over to the Hardline 5.0 for an update on our dear, sweet, beloved, and currently suspended Tony Romo.
7: So the CBS Sports president, a guy named David Burson, spoke today. 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
8: Is that the guy that you met?
7: Where would I meet him?
8: Where were we that there was a guy from CBS Sports?
7: Oh, no, that was a golf guy.
8: Oh, that's right. Okay. Where were we?
7: We were in Phoenix, yeah, and he was asking about Colt Nost. Because that was his hire, and he was like, what do y'all think of Colt? No, but that guy is in charge of golf.
8: Okay.
7: So in a tangential way, Romo. So he spoke today, and he issued a statement right out of the chute saying it's an evolving situation, and therefore we're still assessing. And by the way, before anybody raised their hand, he goes, let me address the elephant in the room. He says, since it continues to evolve and we're on the eve of the season, I felt it's very important that our team have certainty and direction so we can definitively plan and focus on the production and marketing as we kick off the season. In making this decision, we have to consider the impact on our image and on our brand. That is very important to us. And as he said, it's an evolving situation. There's no finality to it whatsoever.
8: Yeah, there's no finality because there's not a resolution to the problem for Romo yet. So they can't do anything definitive to punish him or to fire him, but they want a distance.
7: Yeah.
9: The level of that statement is enough to make you think that they're moving on. But they're also being extremely careful so that they don't owe him $70 to $80 million more dollars, which they may still either way. That's the thing, is if we believe that CBS has been looking for an exit strategy, and that's thought of by some, but also a bit on the subjective side, then the question is, could CBS make it work? I mean, this is very much seen in college football all the time where you want to get rid of your coach, but we're not going to pay this guy $70 million to walk away. A couple schools might. But in the case of Romo, I assume CBS would love to pull the parachute, but they're not going to do it if they have to pay him out the rest of his contract. And then you get into, well, what if they made him do studio work? Or what if they put him on the fourth team or something like that and basically dare him to quit sort of situation. And that gets extremely awkward. I don't think they want that. So I don't know, but I assume there was a way to say it today that did not sound like we're about to fire him as soon as our lawyers can make it happen.
7: Right.
9: But I took from that lengthy statement that they are tap dancing because they know they're going to have to explain whatever they say today in a month where it actually gets out. This felt rehearsed. This felt
8: They've spent a long time on this statement.
7: Right.
9: Yeah, give Tony some space when he's good. We love him here. He'll be right back where he belongs as one of, if not the best commentator in all of football. They could have said that. Instead, what was the wording again? Like, it's...
7: Image and brand are very important to us, and that was that. That's the line that sticks.
8: Yeah, when they're talking about image, even if the charges don't stick to Romo, or it's, you know, it's just a ticket and he pays a fine and that's it, that it's a incredibly bad look, and it does not fit the image that they want to project.
7: It's a bad look, but it's also a look that Al Michaels got a DUI 10 years ago.
9: Mm-hmm.
7: And guess what happened to Al Michaels? Nothing. If Troy Aikman got a DUI, and again, it's all relative. If it looked the same as Tony Romo's,
8: yeah,
7: nothing's going to happen to Troy Aikman. It's just not.
8: What was there, like, POV cam of the Al Michaels arrest?
7: I don't know. But I mean, he dodged a DUI checkpoint. There's a checkpoint that said DUI checkpoint ahead. And what does he do? He makes an illegal U-turn. So they baited him into it, and then he blew, you know, over the legal limit. So again, it depends on who you are. This is not minimizing a DUI at all, but guys have outrun and gals have outrun DUIs before, and no one's even batted an eye. It's just like they made a mistake, and we expect better. And the end, it's over. So this is, in making this decision, we have to consider the impact on our image and on our brand. That's very important to us. That's really all you need to know. They're looking for a way out.
9: How long did Marv Albert have to go away?
7: Dude, I mean, think about that.
8: Was that a decade?
7: I don't think it was that long.
9: But I would believe 3 to 5 years.
7: I mean, he's on all fours with panties around his head and stuff. And
9: I thought he was wearing them.
7: Well, maybe so, yeah.
8: Yeah, I think he was wearing some negligee.
7: But, yeah.
9: From his Dallas hotel room.
7: Yes, it happened here.
8: Okay, so he was fired in September of 97. Then in 1999, TNT brought him back for basketball. And then in 2000, he was rehired by NBC Sports.
9: Dave, have you ever had this sentence written about you? She found him wearing white panties and a garter belt.
7: Not yet.
9: If she finds you wearing white panties and a garter belt.
8: Is the garter belt also white?
9: We don't have a color on the garter belt.
8: I mean, I would assume it's a matching set.
9: Yeah, you want a matching set. What's the of Hollywood lingerie place?
8: Frederick's of Hollywood. Yeah.
9: they would never mismatch colors,
7: Of Hollywood place. Does that place still exist?
9: Sure, right?
7: I don't know.
8: That's probably mail order only. Online only.
7: Well, we'll see. The season is 32 days away, and it doesn't look like that CBS is...
9: Maybe we're wrong.
7: I think they're just looking for an out. Like, how can they maneuver?
9: Or maybe they were taking everybody's temperature today to see.
7: But, right.
9: So we're kind of thinking, what would you say if we...
7: How can you make this a win-win for you? That's what CBS is thinking, where you can get out of this...
9: For cause
7: and not have to pay him X amount of dollars. That's the ultimate. And
9: that's what every broadcast company is looking for.
7: And I would bet you that in the end, it's going to be a settlement and Romo's going to come out of this with $50 million or something like that.
9: Yeah, that's probably.
7: Which, Dave?
8: Yeah.
9: And then Netflix can't.
7: So I hand you a bottle. Just say, go see what the payout is, man.
9: Netflix can't wait to hire him or whatever.
7: Of course. Of course.
6: J.J. Watt's awesome, so I hope we don't end up in a situation like Greg Olsen and Tom Brady where the number two low-key might be better than the number one broadcaster. I guess time will tell. Next up here on the Top 10, let's travel down to the Invasion where Gordon Keith answers the signal to talk about storing junk.
10: I've kept all the laptops I've had in the past. They're just sitting in my house. I don't know what to do with them.
11: I don't either. I'm the same way. I have three and a...
6: What?
11: Computer.
10: Like what the desk desktop.
11: Yeah,
12: like technology
11: desktop,
12: and stuff.
11: Yeah. Desktop computer.
10: So that. What is the best way to recycle those? Do you just beat them to high holy hell and then that's it?
11: No. Okay. The story Donnie's referencing with the whole dam was one time, this is 25 years ago or something crazy. I was getting rid of a bunch of stuff and throwing it out on bulk trash on the curb, and I had these old laptops that I didn't use, so I was like, okay, I'm going to put them out there. But I'd had financial stuff on there. I'd used, software, budgeting software and all that kind of stuff.
10: And then all the other shady websites you go to.
11: Well, not just shady websites.
10: You just didn't want your history to be out there.
11: There were probably address books on there and all that kind of stuff. So I guess I didn't even know about hard drives, that you could remove hard drives from things. And so I put them out on the curb, and then I got to thinking, well, all my stuff's on that. I don't want someone to get a hold of that. And then all of a sudden I've got ID theft or something. So yeah. I went out to the curb. I took a sledgehammer and I busted up these laptops and threw them back on the pile. And they'd kind of landed in such a way to where the side I hadn't busted up was on top. And there was a dude who comes along. He was one of these junk picker guys, right? He goes through and bulk trash day and picks out the good stuff that he can either resell.
10: Did he have the Sanford and Son theme coming out of his truck as he's driving by?
11: Sanford and Son truck. And I've noticed that junk pickers will overload a truck like nobody's business.
13: Man, it's impressive.
10: That's not Sanford and Son,
13: sir. Impressive how they do that.
11: And and so he comes through and he's shifting through all that stuff and asking me which items are in there, and I said, no, I don't have any of that in there. No, don't have that. And then he sees these laptops laying up under some brush, a few branches on top of it. And he was so excited. I mean, you would have thought he just won the lottery or that Santa had just arrived. It was Christmas time and Santa arrived to give him hand relief. I mean, the guy was really excited.
10: Is that what he will do during the off season?
13: Santy.
11: And within moments,
13: he
11: finds these laptops, he turns them over, sees that they're destroyed, and he went from the best moment of his life to the worst moment of his life.
10: And I wonder what did that sound like?
11: He said,
10: damn!
11: he goes, ooh, laptops! Damn! I just blew out my voice doing that. Yeah, he said, ooh, laptops.
10: That's the pure excitement
11: at the
10: and
11: top
10: joy.
11: Of his lungs.
10: Right.
11: Yes, childish enjoy, childlike
10: Man.
11: Enjoyment.
10: And
11: he was marveling at
10: destroyed.
11: Life. That so, life was full of such bounty.
13: What do you do with them? Do you drill them?
11: Yeah, you can, I think, drill the hard drive, or you can just take it out and smash it up with a hammer.
13: Does that work too?
11: Know. Yeah,
13: because I tried to
11: that
13: light
11: way
13: one
11: someone
13: on fire
11: could still
13: once.
11: Use the laptop. They just put a new hard drive in it.
13: I burned one once, but I don't know if that worked completely.
10: Because now you have to start worrying about that with televisions, because you have the smart TVs,
11: right?
10: And if you want to exchange your television for something else,
11: you're supposed to
10: you have to destroy
11: that.
10: It, right?
13: Mm-hmm. How do you do that?
10: I don't know if there because there's a there has to be something like on your phone that you can push and say if you want
11: to
10: just like completely erase your phone. And I'm thinking you can.
11: And
10: do
11: I'm hoping that.
10: That
11: works, but yeah. Back when I had those laptops, there was not that easy built-in solution
10: right.
11: of, hey, would you like to scrub this laptop
10: right.
11: for, the next owner?
13: Well, you just do a factory reset. But do you think that really works?
10: I feel like that there's still going to be something. I don't know. I'm not trusting the man.
11: Back in those days, I don't even think the hard drives were encrypted.
13: Yeah, they're easy.
11: Like, so if it says, would you like to reset it to factory back then, I think it would just... It wouldn't wipe the hard drive. It would just reset it to factory, and then it would
10: like
11: be written
10: settings,
11: over,
10: right.
11: but it's still on there.
10: Right. Like, all of our information's out there, man. I've been told that even if you get a hotel key, that you turn those in because that could have information on it. Am I just hearing that from someone that's paranoid?
13: What kind of information?
10: I don't know. I don't know.
13: Your room number?
10: I have
13: your
10: no
13: name?
10: Clue.
13: You don't give your social when you do a hotel.
10: No, you don't.
13: Maybe your driver's license, though.
11: You have to give your driver's license. Yeah, that's the
10: and
11: that's
10: your
11: the law.
10: Your credit card. Is, mm-hmm. I don't know if that's right. on the hotel key. I don't know, but I've always been told that man, you turn those in. And I always make sure to hand the keys back to them instead of just...
13: And then they wipe them clean.
12: Yeah, that's. I guess that's what the thought is. I never thought you could
11: what
12: get
11: could
12: anything
11: possibly
12: from it.
11: Be on the...
10: I don't know.
11: You're and, saying, okay, I guess what people are saying by that is that it's not just the code to the door that's stored on the magnetic stripe on the...
10: Right.
11: On the card key.
10: And that's what they're saying. Maybe it
11: has your name on it as well.
10: And maybe it's completely false. I don't know. It's just that's what I maybe read somewhere, I heard, and that's why I'm always, I'll just turn it in and not just leave it or take it with me and throw it away, anything like that. You have to just destroy everything now. In this digital age, you have to try and destroy it, but it's just somewhere out there in the clouds, man.
11: Yeah.
10: Every time I'm up in an airplane, I see everyone's information in the clouds.
11: No, I don't think
10: that's what they talk
11: there.
10: About. It's up there in the cloud.
11: No, it's in the cloud.
7: I'm There's not
10: yeah,
7: sure
10: the,
7: that's
10: one
7: right.
10: The cloud that I see when we're There's flying.
11: And cloud.
13: According to AI, there is no essential information on hotel cards.
10: How would they know? They're just trying to
11: what
10: trick you.
11: What are they defining as essential?
13: That's industry experts. Well, it's your room number, check-in and check-out dates, and specific amenity permissions. But anything other than that, like your name, home address, credit card numbers, are not encoded on the card.
10: So now I could just take them.
11: That's according to... Why does everyone just believe the AI answer
13: well,
11: that comes
13: it's from,
11: up first?
13: It's
10: because
13: says,
10: we're robots.
13: There's an article on it.
11: Everyone and, complains about AI,
10: I know.
11: And then everyone just believes the first thing
10: if
11: that
10: If there's
11: says.
10: One question or anything, you go straight to it to get the answer for it.
13: It does say industry experts in this article that is not AI. From KCRA.
10: How do you know AI didn't write
13: Channel
10: that article?
13: 3. Well, it was written in 2024, so it's possible. But this is according to Hotel Expert.
11: Man, the internet is so dead. It's becoming unusable. YouTube and the internet, when you're seeking answers, it's just, I have so much, maybe it's just me, maybe it's just my feed has a bunch of AI videos that are generated because I research a lot of car content and things like that, and it's a bunch of fake videos. And then I go online and I'm trying to get an answer or a part number or something, and you just have to go through just a bunch of junk. It's so hard to find information now. And I think it's intentional. I think that Google has intentionally degraded its service so that you will depend on asking whoever their AI agent is. Which
13: right.
11: one's Google?
10: Jeeves.
13: Is it Gemini?
11: Is it Jeeves? I don't know.
13: I think it's Gemini, right?
7: Twain.
11: Is it Gemini?
10: It's both.
11: So that's Google's AI?
10: I think so.
11: Whichever it is. But yeah, so they're trying to force everyone into that. The same way that they're trying to force me into signing up and registering for YouTube.
10: I get that all the time.
11: And they will give me 7 minutes worth of it. They just keep extending how long the commercial breaks are.
10: Right,
11: to try to force me to give them the email address and all that.
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0: 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Cowboys training camp continues as they scrimmage the Rams today out in Woodland Hills, that doesn't really matter, but they get ready for their first preseason game this Saturday night. Head coach Brian Schottenheimer thought it was a good test.
1: You know, it wasn't great. We know us, with our expectations and standards, we want to go out and we want to dominate, but hell, this is another NFL team and a good NFL team, you know, and made some changes on their defensive side as well to get stronger, so it was a good matchup, you know, some back and forth. As I said, it started out maybe not as fast as we wanted to.
0: Well, that clearly was Dak Prescott, but this cut says shoddy, so someone lied. Oh, well. After yesterday's 4-1 loss to the Rangers, the Los Angeles Angels have fired pitching coach Mike Maddox, assistant pitching coach Daryl Scott, and bullpen coach Dom Chidi. The Angels have the seventh-worst team ERA in the majors at 4.51, and they lead the MLB in walks, and they currently have the worst record in the league. And those Texas Rangers will continue to try to take advantage of their situation with the Angels because they got three more games left in that series. They'll send out Cody Bradford as he gets his second start of the season. First pitch is coming up at 8:40. That is the Ticket Ticker, also brought to you by the Frisco Gun Show. 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
0: Welcome back inside The Ticket Top 10. I'm Jay King, your host, transferring all my ticket knowledge from throughout the day down to you via small radio microwave transmissions. Coming up soon, we got Afternoon Jub talking about the generosity and hospitality of Pat Green. But right here, let's go back to this morning with the Musers, where they go old school and dial up the Ribby Paltz Sports Hotline.
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3: Oh,
4: and tell them where Ribby Paltz sent you.
3: Wow,
4: Main menu.
6: He's got a sponsor.
4: If you are still here, then welcome back to the Ribby Paltz NFL Training Camp Hotline Report. I am still the impressive
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4: 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If you want to hear my exclusive report on the
5: Dallas
4: Cowboys, then please press or say the 9 button press.
6: Again.
3: 9 button press.
4: Please press or say the 9 button press.
3: 9.
4: say 9 button press or you will experience a slight feeling of discomfort.
3: 9 button press.
4: Thank you for your selection. Hi, this is Baby Pulse. So, you're interested in the Dallas Cowboys, huh? Well, having been at Cowboy Camp for most of this year, I'm excited about what's happening in the Cowboy Camp. Dak is throwing the ball all around, and he's looking like the good Dak man. And Micah Parsons is not here. But the athlete that has really been the breakout star of this Cowboy Camp is without a doubt
5: George Pickens.
4: He is my click to pick in the non-rookie category. Main menu. If you are over the age of 30 and you have bigger breasts and like to drink too much, please press or say the 28 key. If you like Javonte Williams and you love him, please follow his career in the NFL. In order to be entered into the raffle for the Game 1 jersey of Luke Schoonmaker, please press or say the Luke Schoonmaker button.
3: What is
4: on
3: the
4: telephone system dial?
3: What is the Luke Schoonmaker button, and
6: well,
3: how did
6: I
3: he
6: guess,
3: get that jersey?
6: Yeah, I guess maybe his number. 86?
4: Please make a selection now.
3: Okay, let's just say Luke Schoonmaker button.
4: Thank you. Hi, this is Brady Paltz.
6: It worked.
4: Raffle entries for the Luke Schoonmaker is not available.
6: Oh, gosh.
4: Main menu. In order to complete this phone call with success, please press or say, complete this call with success.
3: Why do we have to do that?
4: If not, please hold on the line and an operator will be available shortly.
3: Operator?
6: Oh, man.
3: What?
6: I don't know what to do.
3: I guess we complete it with success.
4: I'm sorry. No one is available to take your call right now, so please leave a message after you hang up, and someone will get back to you shortly.
3: Wait, after?
4: Main menu. This is Ribby Paltz thanking you for calling. If you would like to hear a personal message of me thanking you for calling, please press or say the 028 pound key. God,
3: 028.
4: Thank you. Hi, this is Ribby Paltz. Thanks for calling.
6: Oh, my God.
3: Wow.
6: All of that for that.
3: We did get a Cowboy update there.
6: Yeah, I guess so.
3: Said Dak is looking good.
6: All right, we're up to date. There's your Cowboy report for today.
7: Thank you so much, Ribby. And, you know, I know there's another high-end sporting intellect that we could hear from before the start of football season to hopefully get our minds in the right place. Hopefully Dr. Carlton Maxwell will stop by and give us some new book recommendations before the start of football season. So make sure you tune into the Musers all week from 5:30 to 9 a.m. and see who stops by. Coming up next here on the Top 10, let's head over to the Hardline for the latest in Cowboys Today.
8: So we got into this yesterday, and we thought we would both do a little research. But the question about Quinnen Williams was, where does he rank amongst excellent to great football players who have never played in a playoff game? And I instantly thought of two guys.
9: Of course. Same team?
8: Yeah, because
9: that's who all everybody thinks of.
8: That's who everybody thinks of. Do you know who we're talking about, Dave? Off the top of your head?
10: Gale Sayers and Dick Butkus.
8: Gale Sayers and Dick Butkus. So, yes, I have followed the Bears from a close proximity my entire life, pretty much. Most of the time, goofing on them and their fans, because Bears, Packers, and all that, and it's fun. And we all get our shots in, but this isn't even a shot. This is just a wild curiosity that in 100 years of Chicago Bears football, I think you could probably safely make the case that the greatest defensive player they've ever had is Dick Butkus. And very possibly the greatest offensive player they've ever had is Gale Sayers. And they were playing in Chicago at the same time as Ernie Banks.
9: Same draft.
8: And they're all pretty much famous for they never played in a single postseason game.
9: That always threw me for such a loop
8: that
9: as a kid.
8: That is so weird.
9: Because they were before our time and reading about their... Because they were such a big part of NFL films that we watched when we were little kids. And there was never any addendum when they talked about them of never making the playoffs. So I think you had to like read their football cards or something like that to see that. That their postseason... Was that me?
8: What was that noise?
9: I don't know. But to see that they had no postseason records at all. And so, it's just a historical, weird oddity that two guys playing on the same team, same era, that are considered the best. You know, Walter Payton's probably 1A and Gale Sayers 1B, but...
8: Yeah, that'd be a tough one to automatically say Gale Sayers, but Gale Sayers is...
9: Well, he's one of the most dynamic running backs to ever play. And, he only played 5 years.
8: Yeah, I was going to say incredibly Sandy Koufax-like, and the fact that you wonder what a career of normal length would look like for him. And really, Dick Butkus didn't play that much, that long of a career. I think he came in at about 9 seasons.
10: Like, how long would Gale Sayers have played if he hadn't murdered Brian Piccolo?
9: Well, you're really screwing up the history books here.
8: They both came in 1965, and like I say, if you're around Chicago sports for any length of time, they always talk about Ernie Banks as a one-of-one baseball player and lifetime Chicago Cub.
9: No playoff games for
8: and
9: him?
8: He played 19 seasons for the Chicago Cubs at a enormously high level. And never played in a single playoff game.
9: That's unbelievable.
8: So they're all there the same time.
9: Yeah.
8: Ernie Banks was in his mid-30s by 1965, but he started from 1953 to 1971, and the same was true for him.
9: Okay, so Quinnen would be very high on this list, being a guy that's approaching 30, that's been in the league for 7 or 8 years, that has been all pro, you know, as much as he has Pro Bowls, all that good stuff, decorated as being one of the best two or three players at his position for pretty much the entirety of his run. Hit that. If he quit today, he would be so high on that list.
8: Yeah, he probably would. Do you have any other names jump out at you?
9: So Floyd Little.
8: Okay.
9: Floyd Little is probably right behind those other two. So he was a Denver Bronco. Career began in the AFL. 5-time Pro Bowl running back. He was the Broncos, literally like their number one player forever until Elway got there. He's still their second all-time leading rusher behind Terrell Davis, Hall of Famer, 2010 inductee, and it's their second retired number they ever had, mm-hmm. and they never won more than 7 games in his 9-year career.
8: Oof.
9: 7 games. So they didn't even come close to making the playoffs, and he's considered one of the best tailbacks to ever plays in the freaking Hall of Fame.
10: What about Arch's namesake?
9: So Archie is a weird case, and Archie always pops up on these lists. And man, those Saints teams, here's the deal with Archie Manning. So we're all following football in the 70s.
8: Make a promo cut.
9: I was obsessed. We all were with the NFL in the 70s and early 80s. Archie Manning, probably because they never showed a Saints game one time, I barely even knew who he was. But yet, I knew every other quarterback that was in the NFC and AFC verbatim. But Archie Manning, because the Saints were so bad, he was never, ever even talked about back then. And now, because of his kids, I feel like that we're romanticizing his career a little bit. But so his career record with the Saints... 35-101-3.
8: Jeez.
9: 35-101-3.
8: That's rough.
9: His best year that he ever had was 8-8. So they had one season of .500. The rest were losing records. but the best statistical season he ever had. So just think about this. He threw for 3,700 yards. He had 23 touchdowns and 20 interceptions. One of 2 years that he had more touchdowns than interceptions. Two in 13 years. So 23 touchdowns, 20 picks, 3,700 yards, 60% completion percentage. They were 1-15. That's his best year. That's how bad the Saints were.
8: That's incredible.
9: It is.
8: He went to two Pro Bowls, and he was NFC Offensive Player of the Year in 1978.
9: Okay, he was offensive. He threw for 3,400 yards, had 17 touchdowns and 16 picks.
10: What a magical year.
8: Well, I wonder what the league was doing in 1978 to do that.
10: You know, on the quarterback front, the one that surprised me was Ryan Fitzpatrick. Because of all the good teams that he played on.
9: You just figured at some point.
10: Yeah, that at some point, one of the teams that he was on would have made the playoff.
8: Well, the one that jumps out in our recent memory is probably on everyone's list, but it's Joe Thomas.
9: Yes.
8: The first ballot Hall of Famer for the Cleveland Browns, and absolutely one of the best left tackles of his era. 10 straight Pro Bowls, 10, 6 first-team All-Pros, the 2010 All-Decade Team. Like, this guy kept Tyron Smith off a number of honors because Joe Thomas was hogging them all. Played a record 10,363 consecutive snaps across 167 starts. Did not miss a snap.
9: That's an all-time record, right?
8: Yes.
9: Yeah.
8: All with the Browns, who went 48-119 when he was there. Never made the playoffs once. Had one winning season, but they missed the playoffs with a 10-6 record his rookie year.
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6: Ticker. Ticker's brought to you by Frankel & Frankel Injury Attorneys and Reliant Air Conditioning. The Texas Rangers are now back over 500 with a win last night in extra innings, 4-1 over the Los Angeles Angels. Lefty Cody Bradford takes the mound for Game 2 tonight. He looks for his first win of the season. First pitch is at 8:40. Cowboys packed up training camp and went down the road today to scrimmage with the Los Angeles Rams. Head coach Brian Schottenheimer, a fan of these joint practices.
7: We need that work because what I think is so important is our guys get a feel for the matchup that they're used to going with in practice against their teammate, whether it's Rashawn Gary, Ezeraku, Malachi Lawrence, whoever it is. It's good to see guys that have different pass rush moves and counters. So I think that work is priceless for both sides.
6: And the Minnesota Vikings are naming Kyler Murray as their starting quarterback just a little over a week into training camp, pushing former number 10 overall pick J.J. McCarthy once again into the backup role. Murray signed a one-year, $1.3 million deal with Minnesota in March after the Cardinals cut him. That is the Ticket Ticker. I'm Jay King on Sports Radio 96.7 and 1310. 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
6: What's up? Welcome back to the Top 10. I'm your host, Jay King, bringing you today's Ticket highlight reel. And still to come up on tonight's show, the Musers see how loaded the Pro Football Hall of Fame class of 26 is, but they think it's missing quite a familiar name. But more on that later, because coming up right now, let's head out to the sweet spot and hit two out of the three Courage Boys stopping by as we are visited by Afternoon Jubb.
9: Did you guys hear the same stuff I heard? It got really dark outside like 30 minutes ago, and I heard a horse and everything, like slow-moving voices and a daddy laugh.
10: Yeah.
9: And
10: I heard Dylan Reed.
9: Yeah, and then it all cleared up.
11: It did. I heard that there was a big electromagnetic, like, I don't know, dome around North Texas, according to noted scientist Craig Jr. Miller, who you work with every morning, 6 to 9.
9: Well, he predicted it. Mm-hmm. Sure enough.
10: Every year. The exact same time.
9: We made it through, though.
11: We did.
10: I feel better.
11: I mean,
10: I feel energized.
11: It's hard not to feel better. Mm-hmm. And
9: now we all look forward to December.
11: It's also.

0: good time for a sponsor, right, Ham?
1: Globe Life.
2: Oh, yeah.
3: Bingo. Oh,
0: yeah. Well, Chubb, again,
1: bingo.
0: Thank you for last week as you called the punt, pass, and kick, the first annual Sweet Spot punt, pass, and kick contest.
2: The thrown together punt, pass, and kick contest.
4: It was thrilling.
0: We had some gold.
4: To be back in the booth, and what a competition that was.
0: And how about the broadcast crew of George, veteran broadcaster, and one engineer, Killer Kellison, which honestly, you would think the chemistry there wouldn't be spectacular, but I think better than Nance and Romo for sure.
4: Well, I'd like to think so. I'll take Killer any day. Man. It was great.
2: If Romo gets fired, I would love Killer to take that job. He's would be so awesome.
0: He's got his giant beard with his CBS blazer.
4: You know, we came up with another candidate last week, too. I don't know if you guys heard the dude that Gordo talked to in the stands. I think his name was Big Kev.
0: Yes. Yes, he had some HSOs.
4: How about that guy?
0: He also said he just played high school football, but then it turned into junior college and semi-pro. Like he was kind of all over the place.
4: He had all sorts of just crazy, crazy thoughts. But yeah, that was funny. And the punt, pass, and kick, and I think we talked about it, but I think it was off air. If you ever just want comedy, just take, I don't know, 8 random friends and take them out to a field and have everyone attempt a field goal.
0: Yeah, or a punt.
4: Because I can't do it either. I could not lift a football more than 3 feet off the ground by kicking it.
2: It's
4: off the ground anyway. Yeah, I can punt it, but
2: it's funny how like everybody at the station has had some type of athletic background years and years ago, but it's playing football or basketball or baseball, and you ask anyone to kick something, it just feels, we all look so uncoordinated doing it because it feels so unnatural.
0: Yeah, I don't know if we had many youth soccer players up here at the station because I think Corby is the one that feels like he is the elite kicker amongst the staff.
4: It is impressive. I mean, I don't know what Corby could do now, but I guess this was going on 20 years ago. He could legitimately make a 45-yard field goal.
0: Didn't he do that at the Alamo Dome, I want to say?
4: Yeah. Yeah, and he won money on it. It was a money kick, and it does make you think that when you – and I don't know, I'm kind of a special teams geek. I've always been amazed with the ability to of a punter to, number one, you know, catch a ball. You guys saw how hard those kicking balls are. You catch that with no problem and then put a rocket in the air that turns over and goes 50 yards downfield, and then to watch a kicker like Brandon Aubrey, just a 35-yarder in itself is pretty amazing, but then to make that from 60 yards, it's a pretty amazing athletic thing. I'm sure it's harder to hit a curveball and all that, but I don't think we talk about kicking and punting enough, and that's what punt, pass, and kick makes us appreciate.
2: And the sound off of the foot of Brian Anger, too, where it just sounds like a gun is going off. And then when the midday guys are doing it, it's just like, bink. Like you could barely hear it. Doink. Sounds like a baby is kicking a football.
0: Man.
4: And it does make you appreciate it, too, just what that feels like on your foot.
2: Yeah, my ankle hurts.
4: I bet.
2: Mine went off my ankle. I couldn't get it off of the foot.
0: Yikes. Well, we have a whole year to train for year two of PPK.
4: Round two.
0: At Oxnard. All right. So you went to Pebble Beach. I heard you talk a little bit about it this morning. I'm very curious. One, how did you shoot? And two, did you...
4: Not bad.
0: Did you raise money for a great cause?
4: We did. It was now called the Green Family Foundation. For years, it's been the Pat Green Foundation. And it's a charitable organization that, you know, helps other nonprofits in the area. And this year, they chose Do It for Durrett. And I just talked to Pat today. He just got back from California last night. And they raised over $600,000. And
2: all right.
4: Emily Jones was out there representing Do It for Durrett, and you guys remember Richard, and
0: of course,
4: a great dude he was, and it was so tragic, and we were all, you know, so sad. And Emily and several others and the Texas Rangers stepped forward, and they did something about it, and they helped out Richard's family. He had a baby on the way and two other children. Those children now, they were shown on this video we saw out at Pat's tournament, and they just look like the greatest kids in the world. And, you know, one of them, I think, is close to being a teenager now, or is a teenager now.
0: Yeah.
4: So, and maybe two of them are teenagers now. And I'm always so impressed with people who take, you know, a rough situation, like Emily and all those involved in Do It for Durrett, are my friends at the LV Project who lost a son, the Shoot for the Stars Foundation here in Argyle when they lost their son, Alex. And they take that, their own heartache and their own tragedy, and they do something with it to help others. And it's really inspiring. And as I said this morning, Pat is, he's a showman. He is an incredible singer-songwriter. He's a Texas legend. And he's downright, he's probably the goofiest friend I have. He really is. But, man, I don't know of anybody who has a bigger heart. And I didn't say this morning, but, you know, we all have loss. And I've lost a brother and a sister, two of my siblings, in the last 3 years. And Pat has maybe been the best friend I've had through all that. You know, my sister passed on like the day before Jub Jam.
0: Yeah.
4: And, you know, I went ahead and did it, the event, and I was almost like in a funk. And the next day I got a call from Pat, and I'll never forget the conversation. It was just, you know, it was really sweet, and I felt really alone. And yeah, he is just as good as advertised. Anything you hear about Pat doing something for somebody, and man, he's helped out Norm. He's helped us out with Jub Jam, and he and his wife Corey have literally just lifted up thousands of people. And you know, and they've been through so much tragedy in the last couple of years, and Pat losing his brother and sister-in-law and nephews in the terrible floods last year. And somehow a week later, he steps forward with all that and hosts this musical, you know, fundraiser online. And I told him then, and I told him the other night, you know, I hope he feels the arms of Texas and the arms of really this whole country, because he has fans all over the place. You know, they've been around the Green family, because, you know, like these other families, around here that lost children in those floods last year, it's just, devastating. And those families are going to feel that for a long time. But thanks to people like, you know, Pat and Corey Green, there's hope that, you know, life goes on, and, they've made a lot of lives a lot better.
1: 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I'm Jay King, and coming up next after we return from break, let's go back to the Musers this morning and see what name the Pro Football Hall of Fame class of 26 is missing. 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
1: 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Welcome back. This is the Ticket Top 10. I'm Jay King, here with you for just three more segments tonight. So let's lock in right here, right now, and get you out to the musers as they see how loaded the Football Hall of Fame class of 26 is.
2: I think part of the kickoff of football season, when you have the Hall of Fame game, then you have the Pro Football Hall of Fame ceremony, as we did over the weekend, and this was a really interesting class.
3: Yeah, inducted this year, Drew Brees, the legendary Saints quarterback.
2: Westlake.
3: Larry Fitzgerald, possibly next to Jerry Rice, the greatest receiver of all time. He's right up there.
2: 17 years.
3: Yeah.
2: Incredible.
3: Luke Kuechly, the great Panthers linebacker. Adam Vinatieri, the kicker through the Patriots dynasty.
2: All-time leading scorer and most clutch kicker of all time.
3: Yes. And Roger Craig was the Veterans Committee selection, the great running back from the San Francisco 49ers back in the 1980s. So that was your class. The speeches were all really good. I thought Drew Brees' speech was probably the best. He went 26 minutes, got emotional at the end, thanking his family and his teammates. A lot of Saints fans there, and he is so worshipped in New Orleans. After years of futility, he brought them a Super Bowl win. Unthinkable. When he arrived there, and you remember when he was drafted, he was 6 feet tall and thought to be maybe too short.
2: Yeah.
3: And spent a little time with the Chargers, but was traded to the Saints, and the rest is history. Well, I thought early in his speech, when he was describing the art of playing the position of quarterback, this was my favorite part of his speech. I just think he did a great job here.
4: I've always seen the game of football and the quarterback position as a true art form, like a song or a dance. The key to the art form was controlling the rhythm of the game. Everything had a rhythm, from the articulation of the play to the pre-snap cues and communication, to the cadence and the snap of the ball, to your feet dropping back, the timing and flow of your hitch or your gather, to the 0.3 seconds between your front foot hitting the ground that set off a combustion of energy from the ground force all the way from your toes to your fingertips, as it translates power to the pronation and the spin of the ball as it releases into the atmosphere. That feeling is what I live for. I wish I could say we're stress-free. Quite the contrary. The amount of headspace this occupied in a given week was all-consuming. How can I visualize every eventuality, every possible scenario? What if the defense does this? What if it does that? What if they decide to take this player away? What if they bring that exotic pressure in that crucial situation, Luke Kuechly? But I love the chess match. It was a complex puzzle to solve. Each drive represented a section of that puzzle. If you failed with one, you could log away that information and come back to it later with a different perspective or a different confidence.
3: That was really good.
2: Yeah.
3: His whole speech was really, really good. And what a career. What a career all of those guys had.
2: You know, he was always, I think, a little underrated in his younger days. Purdue was the only offer he had.
3: Yeah.
2: None of the Southwest Conference schools at the time. Yeah, that was right? He was Yeah, he would have been around that time, the Southwest Conference still together. Nobody offered him, but he got an offer from Purdue, and then the rest was history after that.
3: Yeah, it's funny. He was seen as, you know, maybe not for college too short, but for the NFL too short. Maybe for college he just didn't have that rocket arm.
2: Yeah.
3: But man, he made it all work. So this class did not include Jason Witten. I would have bet a decent amount of money, because he was first-time eligible last year, that Jason Witten, the legendary Cowboys tight end, would have been in this class.
2: Yeah.
3: But he was not. So that has us looking ahead to next year's class. And I think Witten has a pretty good chance of getting in next year. The rub is, Rob Gronkowski is a first-time eligible next year, part of that Patriots dynasty.
2: Yep.
3: And there has never been a Hall of Fame class with two tight ends. So yeah. Is next year going to be the exception?
2: I don't know about that. It seems like it's pretty crowded with other names that are up next year, other finalists from this year that have been gaining momentum, like the offensive tackle Willie Anderson.
3: Mm-hmm.
2: What do you do about Bill Belichick? What do you do about Eli Manning?
3: Doesn't Belichick have to get in this year?
2: He does. And this is just my own thought on this. This may be ridiculous, but does it hurt him that he's still coaching even in college? I don't know. If you're a voter, does that just seem unstable?
3: Maybe. I mean, after all the uproar last year and all the people who didn't vote for Belichick, who we all thought was going to be a shoe-in.
2: Yeah.
3: They have to put him in this year. I think those voters who took so much grief for not putting the greatest coach of all time in on the first ballot, I think they'll put him in this year. Whether that affects the number of players that go in, I don't know. I don't think so.
2: No.
3: But I think he gets in. I think Gronkowski gets in. Adrian Peterson is also seen as pretty much a shoe-in.
2: Gotta be.
3: One of the, whatever, five, six greatest running backs of all time. The last non-quarterback to be MVP. But his career ended weirdly, a couple of very spare years, plus he's had a couple of legal issues, and some voters think that that could keep him out for a year. I think Gronkowski and Peterson are probably shoe-ins next year. The one that's on the bubble for me is Ben Roethlisberger.
2: Yeah.
3: Does Ben Roethlisberger, who won two Super Bowls, get in? And according to the prediction markets, they only give him a 29% chance to get in next year.
2: Yeah, he has the Super Bowl pedigree, but late in his career, you know, the numbers weren't the same. I don't know. That's a really good one. And I think this is an interesting one, and I can't remember what voters have said about this through the years. I want to say we talked to Peter King about this. Like this year, if you voted for Willie Anderson and he was a finalist and, you know, probably pretty close to being a part of this year's class, do you take that into account next year and think, well, I'm going to vote for him again because if he was a Hall of Famer last year, he's a Hall of Famer this year.
3: Right.
2: Or does somebody like Gronkowski bump him out and then you come back to him another year? I don't know what the proper way to do that is. I guess it's a year-by-year thing. Here are the candidates, and you may feel differently about a guy that you voted for this year the next time it's time to vote. But is that proper?
3: That's a great question. Yeah, I don't know. I'm sure voters look at that differently.
2: And for guys who voted for Anderson and Terrell Suggs this year, that's another one.
3: Mm-hmm.
2: Witten may have to wait another year, and with each passing year, you can probably come up with scenarios like this from year to year. And he was a Cowboy, and we all love... He's a Hall of Famer. I don't think there's any question about it. But unlike some Cowboys from the 90s, he had no high-profile playoff and Super Bowl games.
3: That's right.
2: So, I don't know.
1: There's always next year or the year after. But I know some Hall of Famers that you can listen to daily with the Musers as they're in the Texas Radio Hall of Fame and here every day on our airwaves here from 5:30 a.m. to 9 on the Ticket. Coming up next on the Top 10, we go to the Invasion as they're happy to have three more years of Quinnen Williams.
5: It was on the agenda. They wanted to extend Quinnen Williams to make sure that he was going to stay a Cowboy. Now, of course, he had this season. He also had 2027 on his deal that they acquired in that trade with the New York Jets. But yesterday they announced an extension with Quinnen Williams, 3 years, $105.9 million, which makes him the third highest paid defensive lineman in NFL history.
6: And all, with those 2 years added along with the three-year extension, mm-hmm. it's 5 years for $153.15 million. And the funny thing about it is with the Cowboys, and we're talking about how different things appeared to be and how the narrative leading up to this season was how they didn't really invest in a few different positions on the football field.
5: Right.
6: And now they are heavily investing in one that they've ignored for a very long time. And with Kenny Clark, because we all thought, man, no guaranteed money left on Kenny Clark's deal. You wonder if they're going to pay Quinnen Williams and keep Kenny Clark and have a lot of money in that defensive tackle position. And now extending Quinnen Williams not only frees up some cash for this year, just in case they want to do a little something as far as making a few deals,
5: right,
6: opens up a little bit more money this year under the cap. Man, it just puts something in this middle of this defensive line that we just haven't seen.
5: Nope. At all.
6: And we talked about the safety position, and look what they did at the safety position this year. They went and signed a free agent that they spent double-digit a year millions for. And Jalen Thompson drafted Caleb Downs, technically a safety, but he's going to play all over the defense. They got P.J. Locke in free agency. They have finally addressed the positions that's been ignored around here for a very long time. Now, if they could do something about backup quarterback, then they'll just cover all their bases.
5: That would do it right there. Right. But yeah. So the new money, $35.3 million. On average annual value. Of course, Jalen Carter, who got one this offseason as well, is at $38 million, and they classify Myles Garrett as an interior defensive lineman at $41.6 million.
6: I don't know why
5: they classify him as interior, but regardless, that's why he is considered the third highest paid defensive lineman. This is not edges, which I always thought Garrett was classified as an edge, but perhaps not. But yes, Quinnen Williams is a guy that you want to be and have as a part of this thing. We talked to him at camp last week. It really struck me how calm and chill his personality is, just kind of a happy-go-lucky type guy who is like, yeah, what's up, guys? I'm Q. Nice to meet you guys. How you doing? And then you see him on the field, and he's so violent. When I asked him about that, and he gave that comparison to Iron Man, where he's like, yeah, I put on this armor and I just become another, essentially a different human being. Like that armor unleashes something like a beast that he's got. And you see the way that he plays. And I think there's no argument. He is, whether you think he's the very best interior defensive lineman, who knows, but him, Jeffrey Simmons, I would imagine is up there with Jalen Carter. He's one of the very best defensive tackles in the game.
6: Yeah. And although the defense as a whole was pretty bad all last year, it felt like the focus was definitely on him after he got here and realizing that you got the game plan for this dude, man, because he can go out there and just kind of disturb everything that you're doing offensive wise and taking up a couple of guys, which is something, again, that you never really had to do in Dallas in a very long time. I don't even remember the last time you had someone where you had to pay that much attention to in the middle, so your linebackers can go out there and make plays. I think Jay Ratliff was a good.
5: Yeah, he was the first name that comes to my mind.
6: He's a really, really good defensive tackle, but he's a sixth, seventh round pick, right?
5: So he's not Quinnen Williams.
6: No. And he had to kind of grow into what he was. This dude comes in with the resume and the pedigree of being a game wrecker. And, you know, I think a lot of people look at defensive linemen and just look at the sack stats and say, well, look at that. What's going on with that? That's not his job. His job is to occupy the middle of that defense to get two, maybe even three bodies on him so your linebackers and other guys can go out there and make those plays. And if you have a strong back end of your defense, especially second level, the Cowboys definitely were lacking last year. If your second level's improved, I think you can see the linebacker play getting better because you have that dude in the middle. And now he's secure here for the next 5 years, and he's just the foundational piece. And I wanted to play when we had him on last week, what he talked about in Dallas, because I believe we asked him about being here since he got here halfway through the season, and this is his first training camp, about the city of Dallas overall.
7: Dallas and Texas is more home now?
8: Oh, yeah, for sure, man. I love it, man. I haven't kind of been places in Dallas just yet and enjoyed different things like that just yet, but I'm just enjoying being on the Cowboys, man. I'm enjoying the fan base, welcome me with open arms, man. I'm just enjoying like the players and the teammates I have here. So like I said, like it's a breath of fresh air being on a team where everybody in the organization is fighting for one goal, and from top down, man, just want to work as hard as everybody can in their role to achieve their ultimate goal, and that's winning the Super Bowl. So it's super refreshing being a part of a group like that. So,
6: well, he's here for the next 5 years, and not only did they open the arms and welcome them, they stuffed his wallet with the money he gets now, and he is paid and he is here.
5: And I believe that, man. It's got to be coming from the New York Jets and what that team has been to come to a team that, sure, the last couple of years, and even last year, he was not here the whole time, but he was about half the season a part of that horrible defense. I would still imagine that coming here and seeing what the expectations are here, the weight of whether it's fair or not.
1: I know.
5: But the understanding of how big of a deal this is here, the way that they take care of the players, the star, that whole bit. And even then, yes, they didn't make the playoffs the last two seasons in a row, but before that, 3-12-5 seasons, being able to play with an offense like he saw on the other side of the ball, that has to give you that confidence. And we talked about this, and Stephen Jones said something yesterday that also kind of comes into play here. And the idea that last year they went into the offseason, and let's go back before the beginning of the year. Gone is DeMarcus Lawrence. Gone is Jordan Lewis. And then right at the beginning of the year, they trade Micah. Now, I don't know how much of a leader Micah was, because you hear some things where the cracks in the locker room and then some clashes of personalities, and I think he was a part of that. But for sure, DeMarcus Lawrence and Jordan Lewis were vocal, this is how you do things leaders, that were out of that room. They get halfway through the season. I think it became pretty obvious that they realized they didn't have a leader. And Stephen Jones said something yesterday when they were talking about extending Quinnen Williams, and he flat out said, he's the best player on the field whenever he's there. The other thing is just what a man he is. He's a leader. We didn't have a lot of leadership on defense for the last couple of years. To have him and Kenny Clark and Rashawn Gary, I think they really picked it up over there in terms of the culture and the leadership.
1: The D-line is locked down. Now it's time for some of those youngins on the edge to stand out. And up front, we actually might be kind of a bit of a threat. Maybe. But anything's better than last year. I'm your Top 10 host, Jay King. And coming up next for our last segment in the Top 10 tonight, the Hardline 5.0, get Bob's world all cleaned out before our arrival. Next.
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3: First time going against, you know, another jersey, another team. Thought it was good. I thought it was good. Is it quite where we wanted to be? No, not necessarily. But started off, you know, obviously hitting the runs. Some things were physical. It's hard to tell exactly what a game is, you know, when guys aren't going to the ground.
2: After yesterday's 4-1 loss to the Rangers, the Los Angeles Angels have fired pitching coach Mike Maddox, assistant pitching coach Daryl Scott, and bullpen coach Dom Chidi. The Angels have the 7th worst team ERA in the majors at 4.51. They lead the MLB in walks, and they currently have the worst record in the MLB as well. And those Texas Rangers will continue to try to take advantage of that situation with the Angels because they got 3 more games left in the series. Game 2 right now in the bottom of the first. Rangers lead 1-0 after Jack Peterson got the game started with a home run. That is the Ticket Ticker, also brought to you by Western Pacific. 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
2: Thank you, Mr. Conrad. And for the final time tonight, just to remind you, P1s, I'm your host, Jay King, here to cap off our evening together in the top 10. And coming up in our final voyage as we set sail away from Ticket Top 10 Island Right Meow, I'll wait here for you tomorrow as the Hardline pick you up for a visit to Bob's World.
5: Okay, so today's Bob's World, guys, is going to take a turn you probably didn't expect or could never have predicted. This is the Bob's World about Yankees broadcaster Michael Kay. What do you got on Yankees broadcaster Michael Kay?
6: Other than what I know about what you're about to tell me, very little.
5: Oh, but you know about this.
6: Well, you tip me off.
5: Okay.
6: Yes.
7: I don't know anything.
5: So Michael Kay grew up a Yankees fan in the Bronx. He could not be more New York if he tried. K-A-Y, if you'd like to play along at home. Born in 1961, he got out of broadcast school or whatever he did at Fordham and immediately joined the New York Post, and he almost immediately got to the Yankees assignment in 1987 and probably hasn't missed a game since.
6: Amazing.
5: He loves the Yankees. He lives the Yankees. That's all he cares about. By the way, he's cousins with Danny Aiello, if that means anything
6: to
5: you.
6: Noted actor kids.
5: Yes. So, he's Michael Kay. I remember when I first could afford my own satellite TV, like right out of college. It will not surprise anyone to know that, like, when I got my first paycheck, it was to go get the biggest TV I could afford and a satellite dish so that I could just sports myself crazy for the
7: rest
5: of my life.
7: One of those giant ones?
5: No, it was at the time of like Primestar. Do you remember that?
7: Yeah.
5: Yeah, Primestar, and then Boy, I could switch to DirecTV and get NFL games. Are you kidding me? So I've always kind of been the same dude, but I remember the wonder of living on your own and having access to an entire nation's sports channels. And you would gravitate to YES, which was the Yankees network. And Michael Kay was on there all the time. So they'd send him to the clubhouse. He'd be doing games, whatever. But he's literally never moved since then. So that was probably early 90s. And, you know, I guess he was probably 30 at the time because now he's 65.
6: Yeah.
5: So Michael Kay, other piece of information, and this will also not come as a shock. He was single until 2011. So he got married at 50 for the first time. Not judging. I'm just simply saying when you hear this audio, it might all make sense. But he got married to a divorcee of the New York television scene by the name of Jody Applegate.
6: Okay.
5: And Jody Applegate has kicked around New York City and then MSNBC and NBC News. And she was on the market and apparently taken with Michael Kay. And she's like 62, and they've had a couple kids together since 2011. And the only reason I mention her is their marriage was officiated by Rudy Giuliani. And
6: with paint hair?
5: I don't know. I guess he, what was he doing in 2011? Not totally sure. But anyway, Al Leiter, Tino Martinez, Paul O'Neill, Robert De Niro, Billy Crystal, and Danny Aiello were all at this wedding.
6: I mean, she's pretty hot.
5: Yeah.
6: Good for him.
5: No, I would say for Michael Kay, he definitely has leveraged his Yankee connects and his Bobby De Niro, Danny Aiello relationships with Billy Crystal to really do well in the wife department. So anyway, that's a...
7: Yeah, man, he really outkicked his coverage.
6: Yeah.
5: So that's a build-up to a man who just loves the New York Yankees. And so the other day, I'm listening to my Baseball Today or whatever Buster Olney's ESPN baseball podcast is because I like to follow baseball.
6: Say the Brewers. Mention the Brewers. Mention the Brewers.
5: There's nothing about the Brewers here.
6: No, I'm saying that's what you're saying to
5: oh,
6: the podcast.
5: Oh, Buster Olney. Yeah, they don't mention. They don't spend. They don't spend hardly any time on the Brewers, I assure you. But he's talking to Michael Kay about the Yankees and what the Yankees might do at the deadline. And then Buster Olney just had this conversation with Michael Kay. And I have to tell you, I just thought to myself, I need to play. I need to play this for my friends. Here we go.
8: And we are well aware in the past that there are a number of food items that you don't like, correct?
9: Right.
8: If you could run through that list, because it's going to lead up to another question about something you do like.
9: Okay. I don't like most things. I've never had an egg in my life. I've never had fish in my life.
5: I've never had an egg in my life. He is 65 years old. He's never had an egg. He's never had fish in 65 years.
7: How does he know that he didn't have an egg when he was two?
5: Well, let's at least give him the benefit of consciousness.
8: Yes.
5: But he's never intentionally had an egg or fish.
8: Fish? How do you avoid?
10: Because I do.
6: Okay, go ahead.
5: He lives in New York City and has never had marine life for a meal.
8: To another question about something you do like.
9: Okay, I don't like most things. I've never had an egg in my life. I've never had fish in my life. I've never had condiments in my life.
8: condiments?
5: He's condiments! Never had condiments.
7: Like, I know people who hate mustard or who hate mayonnaise, but no one that hates all condiments.
1: No, what about eggs?
5: And we, as I'm hearing this, I'm like, okay, well, this is a chicken fingers guy because we all know chicken fingers guys. There's one. But the chicken fingers guys I've always met love condiments.
7: Yeah, you gotta love dipping. You got to be a saucy guy if you're going to have nugs or tendies.
6: Okay, you love dip in what regard? Like, what's your dip of choice?
11: Ketchup, Chick-fil-A sauce, and honey.
6: Okay.
5: Honey's tough
6: but
5: to
6: do
5: beat.
6: You eat mustard or mayonnaise?
11: Hell no.
6: Okay.
9: Hey, I don't like most things. I've never had an egg in my life. I've never had fish in my life. I've never had condiments in my life. It just goes from there. I'm embarrassed about it. I have two children. My son is like my daughter. is like my wife. They eat everything. And my daughter, unfortunately, has become me. All she eats is chicken fingers. So the bottom line is I'm a terrible, terrible eater. But I do eat vegetables. You know, like Al Michaels and Ian Eagle, they don't even eat vegetables. I do eat vegetables. But for the most part, it's steak and chicken. And I love pizza.
8: Okay. And you led right perfectly into what I was going to ask you about, was that your love of chicken tenders. I don't know how you're eating those without like a honey sauce or a mustard or ketchup. You don't ever put those on it?
9: All right. I have a good answer for you, Buster. I have a good answer. And I bring it back to lobster. Everybody raves about how great lobster is, right? Have you ever seen anybody eat lobster without slathering it in melted butter? So that means if you have to put any condiment or any kind of ointment, as Aaron Boone calls it, on any piece of food, then you're tasting the ointment, you're not tasting the food. So I extrapolate and say, lobster must be awful, but melted butter is great. So why would I ruin the taste of a chicken finger by putting ketchup on it or any kind of ointment? So I believe in the truth. I believe in the ability to taste the food and not taste something that you put on it.
8: Wow.
5: Like, if you're calling condiments ointments in the first place.
8: At 65.
7: Well, I guess Aaron Boone coined that.
5: Yeah, I guess so.
6: Okay, and what about...
7: But he's fighting for the integrity of the tendy, yeah, which you must support, right, Ham?
11: Yeah, I do, but I also like putting ketchup on it.
6: So
11: and honey.
6: He mentioned Ian Eagle. Yeah. I had never heard the Ian Eagle story eating a vegetable.
5: Next time we run into Noah Eagle, we have to make sure that we find out more.
10: Stick a fork in it. We are done, and that wraps up a Tuesday edition of the Ticket Top 10. 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
12: To the other number one analysts on the other networks, it's clear he is substandard compared to those guys. To the point, Tony Romo still has a court appearance scheduled for September 21st. We mentioned on last night's show, the big CBS late afternoon window at the end of September is the game in Rio with Dallas against Baltimore. There is no way Tony Romo is going to be spending the week in Brazil with CBS that week.
13: No.
12: So let's not only say J.J. Watt's working opening day for the network in mid-September, there's no way Romo's working at the end of September for that network either.
13: No, he is going to find a new job somewhere at some point. Someone else will hire him in a bit of a lower profile situation with the contract, if they
12: actually can't get out of overpaying him, they might be stuck with using him either with interviews or at the desk, or
13: they just say, we're going to pay you and you're not going to be on the air. Yeah. And then it could get contentious.
12: Like a Kyler Murray thing, right? With Arizona.
13: That's why it could be wind up being a payout. But obviously, look, CBS sees a situation where Romo was no longer great publicity for us. Every time he is on the air, and look, and I'll be the first one to tell you, executives spend way too much time looking at social media for what the opinion of people broadcasting is. It's crazy, but that's how it goes. Executives that don't even watch their own networks go, every time, if I have to get on Twitter one more time and see Tony Romo trending because he said something that we're going to get out of the way. So I can tell you, right, this is how things are done, and I can tell you this is what they're sick of. Tony Romo is no longer a great headline in the booth. He was a great headline for years. The predicting of plays was incredible. It was amazing.
12: Not that long.
13: But now he's just kind of shows up and does his thing. Just like some players peak their first year in the major, like Tony Romo peaked.
12: And then just kind of show up.
13: A couple of years. And that's how it's been going for him. But now they see, okay, this is our way to get out of it. And he's not going to broadcast for him again. Now, separately, okay, that's, you know, I've been waiting. Wait, said about that name. Separately, right? And I don't know anything about this. I haven't talked to the guy in now, okay, this would be, let's see, 26, 20, 35 years. But, you ready for this?
12: Okay.
13: The summer of 1992, I graduated college, and I got a job as an intern at ESPN in the marketing department in New York. So I was commuting every day from Staten Island, going in, working in the marketing department, you know, pulling slides, helping with promotion, all kinds of stuff. And there were two interns in the marketing department that year, me and David Burson.
12: Really?
13: This guy who is now the CEO of CBS Sports.
12: And
13: we went in different directions. And there's lots of people that I know in the business that have big
12: Well, he went the executive route.
13: We went different. I went the creative route. He went the executive route. But this guy's now, he was bit away, you know, from getting the top job, you know, before he got let go earlier. And now here he's at CBS and he's running things. And I'm like, I remember just hanging out, me and him having lunch talking about college football, you know, in the summer of 92. He had just graduated from Michigan. I just graduated from Syracuse. He was a good dude. Like, I didn't know anybody else there. Everybody else is way older than I was and we were. And I was like, hey, another guy my age. Yeah,
12: well,
13: okay.
12: So that's back when Syracuse football team was about as good as Michigan.
13: That's back when we had Marvin Graves and we had, you know, getting ready for the McNabb era. Yeah, no, we were pretty good. But every time I see him talking, I remember we were interns together. And I think about that once in a while. Like, if I had taken the executive route, and then I realized, oh no, I could have never have done that.
12: No.
13: I could never have done that. I'm in an office, I am awful. In
12: haven't
13: an
12: you seen, no, I no, mean, no, there no. have been good executives no. in our careers that we've run across, but haven't you experienced, as someone who gets to be on the air and talking about stuff like we're talking about tonight, doesn't it seem like, as much as sports is usually the toy department, executives is a little bit less.
13: Except
12: for the perks, it's a little bit less.
13: Yeah, there's certain executives I go, wow, I'd be a better executive than you, and I know it, and I can give you the names. But but there's a lot of I go, you know what, I can't do that. That's just not me. And I have a tremendous amount of respect for people who can do that and juggle all the balls and take all the heat and take all the phone calls and nuance and do deals. I'm like that. I just could not do that. That is just not me.
12: Before we break, I have an update from Dodger Stadium.
13: Blake Snell is not pitching.
12: He is off the injured list and pitching
13: Don
12: for the
13: Sutton
12: Dodgers.
13: Don Sutton is pitching.
12: He faced three batters in the top of the first and struck out all three.
13: Yeah, everything is fine.
12: On to the bottom of the first, scoreless with the Royals.
13: There you go. Everything is fine. Exit, how about a Fresca? Jason Smith, Steve DeSager in from Mike Harmon. Again, the next time Tony Romo's on the air, it's going to be with another network. Maybe like he goes to ESPN, he's doing college football, and all of a sudden, hey, he makes his ESPN debut for Wisconsin, Illinois on Saturday, you know?
12: If this was back in our younger days, the next time he would be on the air was a sit-down interview with Roy Firestone
13: on his way back to an actual career in television. You don't know the pressures that go with $55 million, man. I knew her mother. She was all right. Why? I just think about that scene from the end of Jerry Maguire all the time.
12: Roy Firestone's last great appearance, was it not?
13: I don't know the

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0: 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Jason Smith, Steve DeSager, in for Mike Harmon. I think this is Alex Teicher's favorite story in months in sports.
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0: The high school football player that got a cottonmouth snake in his helmet. Practiced for an hour before realizing the snake in his helmet.
1: How?
0: The snake didn't move.
1: Jason, if I walk through a field and get one of those little foxtails in my foot, I can't move.
0: Okay.
1: How do you not move with a snake in your head?
0: The snake was hidden behind padding.
1: No.
0: Stayed there. While he was shaking his head around, doing whatever all over the place.
1: I don't know, Jason.
0: You think this might be
1: a conspiracy.
0: You think this is a fake story?
1: This is weird, Steve.
0: You think it's fake?
2: It is weird.
0: Just like the guy that faked his hole-in-one just to fake a hole. I'm faking I had a snake in my helmet.
1: I can believe it.
2: Are we going to bring that up? That was this week. That is just, it's inexcusable for starters and also odd.
1: Yeah. It's a fake hole-in-one.
0: But that, no, that dude, he went to

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8: A Better Life with Dr. Sanjay Gupta.
9: We all know how important it is to stay active as we age, especially as we get older. But I've come to realize that for as good as people are about getting their cardio in, a lot of older folks really don't seem to be doing the recommended amount of strength training or even understand why it's so important. It helps you stay functional and therefore independent for as long as possible. Certified strength and conditioning specialist Dana Santis says a great place to start is not with dumbbells or barbells, but with your body weight, which allows you to build strength while also learning how your body moves and where your limitations exist. It also reduces the risk of overwhelming your connective tissue, which adapts more slowly than muscles as we get older. Once you're comfortable, you can dial up that intensity, but do it slowly, do it carefully. I'm Dr. Sanjay Gupta, helping you live a better life.

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1: In this case, an accusation onto social media. Right? Tossed it out there and then tried to delete it. He did delete it. But the fire, even though it was largely contained the fire. They had a line around the fire. The controlled burn was in the middle of nowhere. They had it contained. Well, Steve Keim grabbed the public address system. He summoned apparently an army of lawyers and commandeered the super scooper. So he grabbed the super scooper to drop thousands of gallons of kerosene on that smoldering hot spot out in the middle of nowhere in the boondocks. And by threatening a lawsuit, he guaranteed Hopkins' claims will get repeated. I didn't even know about this, and here I am talking about it. So Hopkins, I didn't see the thing that got deleted, and so this gets repeated, dissected, amplified everywhere, and it opens the door to, if there is a lawsuit, legal discovery and a full-blown Benny Hill-type circus. So it is a masterclass on turning a whisper into a thunderclap is what it is here. And crank up the pressure all you want. Crank it up now. But you better have zero skeletons in your closet before inviting everyone into the courthouse kitchen. So we'll keep an eye on this. Keim did not certainly extinguish the story. He poured premium unleaded gasoline all over it and handed the media dopes, handed them a book of matches and said, here, knock yourself out. Have a good time there. So the Cardinals, keep in mind, they're pretty much irrelevant. They haven't made headlines like this, the Cardinals, since they accidentally had a good month and a half where they had six good games a few years ago. I remember that. That was with Kyler Murray and Cliff Kingsbury, the coach who had cell phone breaks during practice. Oh. Miss him in the NFL as a head coach. It is the Ben Maller Show. We'll take your calls. We're going to open up the phone lines here. Abracadabra, hocus pocus. I'm going to hit it right here. And then I hit this button and everything opens up. 877-99 on Fox. Release the hounds. 877. There they are right there. 877-99 on Fox. We're also available on X at Ben Maller. That is at Ben Maller if you'd like to be part of the live program.
2: Do it live!
1: 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We are here, and it's going to be amazing to take your calls. And or just listen, and you don't have to participate, and that's that. Yeah. 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

0: Football Hall of Fame. It is really tough to get in. Now, Kuechly was great. All of these. I mean, Vinatieri. Is there a greater clutch kicker in the history of the sport? You're winning Super Bowls. You forget about Tom Brady in the grasp, with Charles Woodson, and he's kicking a field goal in the snow. AFC title game. I mean,
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0: I don't. What do I do with that? There's nothing. I can't do anything with that. I'm done. It's, you know. Did that just happen? That happened, right?
1: Yeah.
2: Do it live.
0: I can't get one guy. We're on one of the biggest sports talk radio stations in the country with, in terms of market share in Minnesota. That's who I got? Did I just waste 20 minutes of my life talking about Kyler Murray and the Vikings? I mean, I will never talk about the Vikings again. It's all over. That's it. I'm sorry. I'm just having a moment. Spend all day getting ready for the freaking show. You come in here, you do the damn monologue. You're like, well, this really resonates with the listener. All right. Doc Dan says the KFAN Power Trip show is going to be in Vegas at the end of November, the 25th anniversary of the show. Wow. Well, that's cool. Well, good luck to those guys. They packed the house. I was amazed, Doc Dan. I expected like 5 people to be there. They did a remote, you know, in the middle of the night in Vegas. The place was packed with Minnesotans who were having a great time. Yefimi from Chicago says, hey, Maller, A+ and a slice of Portillo's chocolate cake on the Maller monologue. Quite a murder mystery for the NFL to begin the season. Almost like a game of guess who. Yeah. There you go. Man alive. All right. It is the Ben Maller Show. Time now for the Who Am I game. And here we go. I am the only quarterback. You can answer this on X at Ben Maller. I am the only quarterback to lead the NFL in passing yards per start and yet finish last in winning percentage over the last 50 seasons of the NFL. Again, I am the only quarterback in the last 50 years to lead the NFL in passing yards per start.
3: Who?
0: Yet finish last in win percentage over the last 50 years. Who am I? That is the question. Who? I'm just going to pretend that last segment didn't happen. We'll get to the answer. We'll do it next.
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12: And I think the NIL, the baseball pitch clock, there's no downside. And I'm watching Carson Beck last night. And that kid stayed in college one more year, goes to Miami, and between Georgia and Miami, he played 12 top 10 teams. He played with 45 NFL guys, and you watched last night. Carson Beck, he was ready to play. Maturity, poise, patience, that is a kid who spent 6 years in college. He would have come out last year, been drafted late, fifth, sixth round, sat in a bench. Nope, he played 15 games at Miami with NFL teammates, just like he did at Georgia. Carson Beck's, I'm watching Carson Beck last night. I'm not saying he or Haynes King are going to tear up the league, but Carson Beck looks like a starter to me. I don't know how good of a starter. He kind of looks like a starter. And again, Haynes King, another guy, probably would have come out a year ago, late, you know, seventh round pick. Haynes King. and Carson Beck, 43 college starts, both stayed in college 6 years. And this is what I've said. And by the way, there's no rush to get to the NFL. Matt Stafford was MVP, was 38 years old. Everybody's playing longer now. You can't hit, right? Nobody's hitting quarterbacks anymore. You can last longer. You can't get driven into the dirt or the AstroTurf. So, and there's two other quarterbacks this year in college football. Trinidad Chambliss at Ole Miss, he's great. Dante Moore at Oregon, really great.
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7: 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You know, you start to think about Drew Brees. And I think we've underrated Drew Brees. He's got 80,000 yards. His stats are better than Peyton Manning's. Now, I know he was 9-9 in the playoffs, and Peyton had maybe a 500 record in the playoffs as well. He did have the other Super Bowl that, you know, in Denver. But when you look at Drew Brees' numbers, and the fact that he spent, I think, 5 years with the Chargers, and then shoulder issues, Nick Saban was going to be his coach, and then looked at Drew Brees and said, I don't know if he can play with the shoulder. And then they had Dante Culpepper. Drew Brees, Miami doesn't want him. He goes to New Orleans and brings that city a Super Bowl. But his numbers, better than Peyton Manning's.
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15: I'm starting to think that maybe the door is open a little bit more for Fernando Mendoza to win this job for week one. Because we know that Mendoza, he's going to get the bulk of the playing over the course of the preseason for the Raiders. And I'm starting to wonder if this was a competition where the Raiders decided, not that it's fixed, but we named Kirk Cousins the starter right away. Then we don't have to go through training camp and Mendoza getting questions about, can you start? If Mendoza plays great in the preseason, plays undeniably great, where he looks good, can handle all the situations, if this isn't going to be a case where the Raiders say, okay, our best case scenario is now open. Fernando Mendoza is going to be our starting quarterback to start the year.
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0: Ben Maller Show on Fox Sports Radio as we roll on through the overnight. Hanging out side by side. Pay off the Who Am I game momentarily. Look forward to that. 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New episodes drop Friday, Saturday, and Sunday. And if you like the Ben Maller Show, you're going to put up with the Fifth Hour podcast. It really is about nothing, rarely about sports. Every once in a while, there'll be a sporty Maller monologue in there. Bonus monologue. That's why we call it the Fifth Hour. So check out the Ben Maller Show Fifth Hour podcast. New episodes, again, Friday, Saturday, in the mailbag. Everyone loves the mailbag. Except you guys are not very good at getting back to be part of the mailbag, so Robbie, the Mariner fan, usually gets to do it. That's how that works. Back to it. All right, back to it we go. And Super Bowl winning quarterback giving out flowers, that would be Jalen Hurts. Jalen Hurts of the Eagles throwing flowers at Lane Johnson, the longtime offensive lineman for the Philadelphia football team, who indicated that it's all she wrote in 2026. This will be his final season in the NFL. So the Eagles positioning this as like a last dance storyline. It doesn't really work, though, because he's an offensive lineman. And offensive linemen, the only time we really care about them is at the draft and when they blow a coverage and the quarterback gets killed. So that's it. But Jalen Hurts waxing loquacious about Lane Johnson's longevity, consistency, leadership, blah, blah, blah, blah, blah. Lane Johnson, 36 years old. His entire career in Philadelphia, he was the number four overall pick in 2013. And so there was some hawk Tua from Jalen Hurts for his offensive line, which kind of happens. So, time now for the Who Am I game. This is a good one. I'm the only quarterback in the NFL, or only quarterback to lead the NFL in passing yards per start and finish last in winning percentage in the same season over the past 50 years. There's one guy that's been getting great garbage stats and then finished with the terrible record. So that is the question. What is the answer? Eakin, Roseville, Minnesota goes with Mark Bulger. Bulger.
1: What a name.
0: very popular to the ladies. Rod, the ambassador of Bakersfield, goes with Jim Plunkett. Unless it's not. Sam Darnold from Alf, the alien opiner. Look at that. Is that a Sam Darnold bobblehead? Kyler Murray and J.J. McCarthy from Femi, the top Uber Eats driver there in Minnesota. Bodie from Just Josh in Cincinnati. Dieter Brock, Canadian legend from Doc Nan in Minnesota. Dixie D'Amelio. Is that, am I saying that right? Yeah, 25. Is that an actress?
1: D'Amelio.
0: Who is she? An actress?
1: No, they're just Instagram people.
0: Oh, really?
1: Yeah.
0: Okay. That's why I don't know who that is. Who else? AJ Feely from Walker from New Hampshire. That's a new one. Walker from New Hampshire. A new name. See that? I'm not doing the same names. Walker in New Hampshire is a new name. Not Blind Austin also went with Mark the Bulge Bulger. Andy Ashby, Padre legend from the 90s from DJ Spin. Jack Trudeau from Steve the Misplaced San Diego. And fun fact, Jack Trudeau did our morning show here at Fox Sports Radio, one of the many morning people we've had at Fox Sports Radio over the years. The Zach and Jack show. Very memorable here at Fox Sports Radio. Unless it wasn't. Yefimi going with Caleb the Iceman Williams is his answer. Jim Zorn from Kyle.
2: Wrong.
0: Sir Scratchoff, former caller, retired caller Sir Scratchoff from Maller Prop Guy. Ryan Lee from Doug, Monkey Biz Doug. John Elway from Queen Roxanne in Denver at the airport there in Denver. Do you have an answer, Lorraine?
1: No! Elvis Presley.
0: Elvis, the king. No, Jacoby Brissett for the Arizona Cardinals. This past season, Jacoby Brissett, garbage time hero. Garbage time hero, Brissett. Ooh.
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1: You're going to get an out more times than not. 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Thank you very much. 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Can the algorithm, I'm asking for a friend, can the algorithm throw 97 miles an hour with movement? 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Can you use AI, any of the AI, Gemini, Grok, ChatGPT? 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Yeah, so the Angels just whiffed yet again. 40-something games to go in the season, and you said, we got to get rid of this guy. What are you doing? The Angels, they're the team that fired the mechanic because the car that they gave the mechanic had no engine, and the mechanic said, I can't fix the engine. There's no engine. So that's where we are. 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And it's not often this happens in sports, but we had a truly holy night. 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

0: any of that. And so because of that, those guys are punished. Here's my problem with it. Why'd Kirk Cousins get punished? What did he do wrong? Max Crosby hit him a couple of times when you're not supposed to.
1: He brought the drama to him, though.
0: What do you mean?
1: He grabbed him by his jersey.
0: Max Crosby's had an issue with this.
1: He's mixed it up with him. He hit the guy's arm twice. Like, I said, and correct me if I'm wrong, Q, because I am not a QB. But one thing, like, there's certain reasons to fight in camp and practices, for one. That's like, let me start there. I always started fights. I was the fight starter. I feel like I am an expert in practice fights. Like, I know y'all have heard the story that the inaccurate story that Ross Tucker is told and stuff like that.
0: I was one
1: to start fights. Yeah.
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10: Inside the WNBA, there's a whole lot going on, a lot of commotion, and so specifically when you have the issues that are between DeJounte Carrington and also Steffi Cunningham. And I mean, my gosh, think pieces everywhere, thesis, I don't care, the thesaurus, dissertations, I mean, they're coming from everywhere. And a lot of people have a lot to say about really the last 72 hours or so.
11: DeJounte Carrington doesn't want to clarify what she meant by it, because in case you've been living under a rock, of course, over the weekend, she had a hard foul on Steffi Cunningham, you just mentioned it. Got her across the net, head and neck area, it gets reviewed, upgraded to a flagrant two, she gets ejected. She doesn't speak to the media after the game, Carrington, that is, but she went and posted on her threads,
10: wow,
11: white privilege tags Indiana Fever.
10: So I have to play, to your point, Rob G, she didn't really address specifically, you know, when she said white privilege and she said what she didn't mean by that. I'm going to jump out on an assumption of what I believe she meant by that. I don't think she was saying white privilege is that I got kicked out of the game, because if we do a lot of research, you know, Steffi Cunningham was kicked out of a game last year for a similar thing. And people were kicked out. You name the league. You want NBA, you want WNBA, people get kicked out of games. That's par for the course. So I don't believe it was she was saying for that. If I'm taking her for her word, even. What I believe she was saying is that had I did this on Emeka Ugumake or you know, one of the, you know, Kia Jackson, the Asia Wilson, a black player in the WNBA, if I did this to one of them.
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1: Yes, we are fast approaching the worst moment of the year. And as you guys know, and as many P1s know, I've put a lot of thought into this over the years. I've been backed by science, and I really appreciate that the scientific community has supported me over these last few years in my findings. But what I've determined is that August is the worst month of the year, without question. And again, I've been asked this a lot. This applies to the Dallas-Fort Worth area only. Mm-hmm. This is our listening audience, North Texas. It may apply to all of Texas this time of year, Arizona, other states, but this is a regional thing. If you're listening to us on the stream in Scandinavia, this might not apply to you. But August is the worst month because it's the hottest. We're in the middle of every day is 103. Vacation is over. School is starting this week for kids. That makes it a terrible time of the year.
2: Yes.
1: Dog days in sports. You have only the dog days of baseball, preseason football. We're just waiting for real college football to start and then, you know, real football in the NFL and then pennant race baseball. But right now we've got nothing. Entertainment-wise, no new TV shows until September. Crime numbers peak in August. It's the worst month. Tuesday is the worst day, as we've chronicled. It's the no man's land day of the week. Every other day has a personality or some positive attribute. Tuesday is stuck there without a place. And 2 p.m. is the worst time of day. You're tired. You've been working all day, but you still have 3 hours to go, or you're still in school. You got a belly full from lunch. You don't feel great. You're kind of in a funk. It's one of the hottest parts of the day.
2: Sure.
1: So that is why we have pinpointed the second Tuesday in August at 2 p.m. is the worst moment of the year. Second Tuesday, because towards the end of August, you're getting real football. Early August, you at least have everything in July to talk about and still celebrate your vacation. And maybe you're still on vacation. But here we are. We're just a couple of minutes away. So I hope everybody is hunkered down in a safe space, maybe in an interior closet or bathroom, under a desk or heavy table. I hope you've surrounded yourself with loved ones. I hope you're listening to The Ticket right now, because this will help you get through this moment. I hope you have enough jarred urine ready in case our water supply goes south. Ooh. And I hope everybody has a piece of pizza handy because it's the best in comfort food.
2: Steven.
1: So I hope you guys are ready.
3: Quick question, Junior. How do we battle complacency? We've gotten through this so many times. How do we stay frosty? How do we stay engaged? How do we not just assume we're going to be okay?
1: It's a great question, Sean, and it's something that I'm trying to preach because I'm looking out my window right now, and I see people walking down the street, out walking their dog like nothing is about to happen, and that's crazy to me. So I just think you have to always be vigilant of this moment, because this is when collectively in this area we are at our low point. And when people get pushed to the point of desperation, they can do anything. So you need to be on guard.
4: As we are about 2 minutes away from the worst moment of the year, how much urine do you recommend we have jarred?
1: So I've got a 12-pack,
4: okay,
1: and that's pretty much standard for me, and I've produced all of this in the last 48 hours. It needs to be fresh.
2: Really?
1: I would say a 6-pack would suffice, or, you know, a giant container if you've got a 2-liter, 4-liter, 5-liter bottle, something like that. I think that's enough, because it doesn't necessarily last all that long. You should refrigerate it, but you just need it in case our water supply is contaminated or our power grid goes down. All of those are very real possibilities. You want to have something in reserve that you can live on for a while.
5: Can I go straight from the tap if need be?
1: Yeah, if need be. If you're that flexible, more power to you.
5: Okay, good. That's my plan.
3: What if we have a large gathering? It might be tough to get a keg.
5: Yeah.
3: Short notice.
1: That would be the ultimate. But you also got to remember, you can't drink other people's urine. You can only drink your own. Otherwise, you're going to get a little sick.
3: That makes sense.
4: And you probably want to keep the pizza away from the jarred urine.
1: Well, it actually goes very well together. Not a lot of people know this, but you know, pizza's a great complement to a fine, say, 40 hour-old glass of urine. It pairs very well.
3: However, there's more trepidation these days because jalapenos are the new fruit and or vegetable that is being flagged for possible explosive diarrhea. So if you were going pizza with jalapenos, you're risking it.
1: Yeah, and the numbers are certainly going to go up here in about 1 minute because the second Tuesday in August at 2 p.m., that is when there's more explosive diarrhea in this part of the state than anywhere.
3: All the atmospheric pressure, just it's a terrible cocktail for folks.
1: I don't know what it's like there, but as we approach the moment, winds are picking up here at my house. Skies are getting a little dark.
3: Seven.
1: I'm seeing some people start to run for cover.
2: Five. Four.
3: Everybody down.
1: Hold on tight.
3: Everybody down.
1: Hold on.

0: 6'9".
1: That's Dalton Church right there.

0: Guys? Guys?
1: Junior?
2: Junior?
1: Junior?
0: Anybody there?
1: Junior?
2: Yes, we hear you.
3: I hear you.
2: I can't see you.
0: I'm under my table right now. I think it's okay to come out.
1: We trust you. You're our leader.
0: I'll
1: come out when
0: outside.
1: You come out.
0: Yeah, I'm looking at the clock. Okay, yeah, everything here seems okay.
2: Okay.
0: Right. Everything in the neighborhood. Wow, that was weird. I don't know if you guys experienced the same thing.
2: There's so much haze outside. Yeah. I can't see anything out the windows.
0: Sounded like everything went slow motion on the air, which is understandable. Here at the house, we had an electromagnetic storm. All the clocks started going backwards, digital and analog. Lights were flickering. We got really high winds. I think we're in the clear, though. If you guys can hold on, I've got to dismiss my guys here. Okay. I think we're in the clear. You guys can go home now. Thank you. I'll Venmo you.
4: Bad acting.
0: Yep. I'll Venmo you. I had hired a security team, a hazmat team, and a medical team just in case.
5: But smart.
0: I think we're good. I hope everybody listening made it.
6: If you're hearing this, that means that you survived the worst moment of the year now twice. So celebrate with some more pizza. I know I will. But coming up right now, I'm your top 10 host, Jay King. And coming up next, the Musers welcome Quinnen Williams for basically 4 more years as a Dallas Cowboy.
0: Yeah, how about that? Quinnen Williams, the defensive tackle that they acquired in that trade with the Jets last season, signed a 3-year extension worth $105.9 million, $101 million of that guaranteed. So they've got a cornerstone in place. I think everybody loves Quinnen Williams. And with Quinnen Williams and Kenny Clark up front at defensive tackle, that's as good a tackle combo pretty much as you'll find around the league.
7: Yeah, really good. And I think it's key as well that you have him here in training camp instead of joining the team, whatever it was, 8 games into the season last year.
0: And as I thought about this yesterday, we're now to a point where we're almost fully played out with the Micah Parsons trade. We have seen what each side has gotten. There is still one more wild card out there next year in the draft. But for the most part, we've got everything in place. And yes, other moves could happen. But as of right now, I think it's a lot easier to grade this trade than it was about a year ago when it happened. And I also find it interesting, if you were to wind back the clock on the DFW sports scene 2 years, well, at that time, it was borderline unthinkable that Luka Doncic and Micah Parsons would be traded away.
7: Yeah.
0: They were arguably the two most popular, highly thought of, talented athletes in our town. And they were both young, and they were both seen as perfect cornerstones. You know, Luka seen as a top 5 player in the NBA, Micah seen as maybe the best pass rusher, the second most important position in football, and both young. And we couldn't even imagine that they'd be traded. I mean, one day maybe they would leave via free agency, but nobody saw them being traded. And I find it funny that 2 years removed from that mindset, we're at a point where it may work out for both clubs to the betterment of those clubs that those players were traded. Now, I think the jury is still definitely out on the Luka trade. But the fact that somehow they got Cooper Flagg in that wreckage and that Cooper Flagg appears to be a player that could be a top 5 player one day.
7: Yeah. It's a miracle.
0: It's a miracle that the Mavs are in that position. Now, they got a long way to go until they're a contender, and we still got to see a lot of improvement from Cooper Flagg, but he showed in that rookie year that he could be a Luka replacement. It actually could work out for the Mavericks.
7: Yes.
0: I think everyone would still take Luka over Cooper, but that's now actually a discussion.
7: Yes, and isn't it wild, too, in just a year's time, what we were saying about this team is they're not going to trade Micah. Mm-hmm. And they're going to work out some sort of deal. He was a hold-in, and then it just got worse and worse as the preseason went on, and then There he is showing up at games. And then when the trade happened, man, people were so angry, much like the Luka deal. I don't think nearly as angry as the Luka deal, but
3: angry.
7: But angry, and they were still thinking, man, what are the Cowboys doing? And you had a really hard time saying at that time, this may not be the worst thing that could happen to this team.
0: That's right. And give you credit for this, because even before the trade, you were on to Parsons being a little bit of a knucklehead.
7: Yeah.
0: Just weird. There was a weird element about him. And at training camp, you and I were talking to somebody from the Cowboys, and they said that there has been an organizational concerted effort to, quote, have no more dumbasses on the roster. And this person wasn't specifically referring to Micah Parsons. I want to make that clear.
4: Right.
0: But they have been trying over the past few years to not have weirdos. Now, you can say, well, why did they bring in Pickens? Because he had that reputation.
4: Sure.
0: But I think that's one of the reasons why they were okay trading Parsons. They're just trying to whittle that number down, and Pickens was pretty much a model citizen last year.
7: Yeah, and with Parsons, there was so much there. I do think that somehow it got offensive between the two sides in the negotiation, and then there was the football part of it, where you have a coach trying to establish, we're going to do things around here differently. We're going to be accountable. We're going to really make an emphasis on how we talk to each other and how we are teammates for each other. And Parsons really wasn't that kind of guy. He was still is a great player. He may be a part of a Packers Super Bowl team this year.
0: Mm-hmm.
7: And then what are we going to be saying? Yeah, the Cowboys screwed up again. But we'll see. And he didn't fit the plan around here, and they thought, and I almost wonder this too. I wonder how much the coaching staff said, you know what, let's just go ahead and move on. I bet Matt Eberflus was saying, are you sure about this?
0: Right.
7: It didn't do him any favors last year, for sure.
0: Although the defense was bad with Parsons the year before.
7: Yeah, I mean, he would have made a difference, but yeah, they still would have had problems last year, and I don't know if they would have had any better results. It was a big leap, but they thought they could do better, and they thought they could get some assets. It's too bad if they felt that way that they didn't do it before. I think they could have gotten even more for him.
0: Right.
7: But, yeah.
0: And that's the knock on both of those trades.
7: Yes.
0: The Mavericks definitely should have gotten a lot more for Luka.
7: Absolutely.
0: And the Cowboys, because of the timing of the trade, they could have, had they done it at another time, gotten more for Micah.
7: Yes.
0: So this is how the trade has played out as of this morning, post the Quinnen Williams extension. The Packers, of course, received Micah Parsons in that deal. They signed him to a 4-year extension for $188 million, making him, I believe, the highest paid non-quarterback in football.
7: Yeah.
0: And that was $136 million guaranteed, and that's the extension the Cowboys were not willing to give.
7: Right.
0: But the Packers gave it. The Cowboys got Kenny Clark, and in this offseason, they restructured his contract, so he has 2 years left on that. They got Quinnen Williams in that trade with the Jets. And you remember in that trade, they gave away Mozzie Smith, which was a win right there.
7: Sure.
0: To be able to put Mozzie in some package that got rid of him, an incredible bust, and to put him in a package that brought back a talent like Quinnen Williams. So they gave up Mozzie. They gave up their 2026 second-round pick, which was eventually traded to the Lions, and that eventually turned into Derek Moore, the defensive end from Michigan. So we'll see what happens to him.
7: Yeah.
0: If Derek Moore turns out to be a Hall of Famer, then the trade doesn't look as good for the Cowboys.
7: No.
6: I love how petty the Quinnen contract is, because it's about $100,000 more than the Jeffrey Simmons one, just so he can rub it in his face that he's the second highest paid D lineman. And give it 2 more years, and I bet that deal will probably look cheap as hell. I'm Jay King, your evening audio guide, and coming up next here after this break, we'll get you ready to visit the hard line as the CBS president has spoken about Tony Romo's suspension. 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
6: 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Welcome back into the Top 10. I'm your host, Jay King, here to celebrate football being back. The Oklahoma State season tickets just came in the mail for me and my granddad, so I guess it's time to invest in a Mestemaker jersey. Sorry, North Texas, but come join the orange bandwagon. But coming up right now, enough football talk on this end. Let's get you over to the Hardline 5.0 for an update on our dear, sweet, beloved, and currently suspended Tony Romo.
11: So the CBS Sports president, a guy named David Burson, spoke today. It was the NFL Media Day for CBS up in Manhattan.
7: Is that the guy that you met?
11: Where would I meet him?
7: Where were we that there was a guy from CBS?
11: Oh, no, that was a golf guy.
7: Oh, that's right. Okay. Where were we?
11: We were in Phoenix, yeah, and he was asking about Colt Nost because that was his hire, and he was like, what do y'all think of Colt? No, but that guy is in charge of golf.
7: Okay.
11: So in a tangential way, Romo. So he spoke today. And he issued a statement right out of the chute saying it's an evolving situation and therefore we're still assessing. And by the way, before anybody raised their hand, he goes, let me address the elephant in the room. He says, since it continues to evolve and we're on the eve of the season, I felt it's very important that our team have certainty and direction so we can definitively plan and focus on the production and marketing as we kick off the season. In making this decision, we have to consider the impact on our image and on our brand. That is very important to us. And as he said, it's an evolving situation. There's no finality to it whatsoever.
7: Yeah, there's no finality because there's not a resolution to the problem for Romo yet. So they can't do anything definitive to punish him or to fire him.
12: but they want a distance.
11: Yeah.
7: The level of that statement is enough to make you think that they're moving on, but they're also being extremely careful so that they don't owe him $70 to $80 million more dollars. Which they may still either way. That's the thing, is if we believe that CBS has been looking for an exit strategy, and that's thought of by some, but also a bit on the subjective side, then the question is, could CBS make it work? I mean, this is very much seen in college football all the time, where you want to get rid of your coach, but we're not going to pay this guy $70 million to walk away. A couple schools might. But in the case of Romo, I assume CBS would love to pull the parachute, but they're not going to do it if they have to pay him out the rest of his contract. And then you get into, well, what if they made him do studio work? Or what if they put him on the fourth team or something like that and basically dare him to quit, sort of situation? And that gets extremely awkward. I don't think they want that. So I don't know, but I assume there was a way to say it today that did not sound like we're about to fire him as soon as our lawyers can make it happen.
11: Right.
7: But I took from that lengthy statement that they are tap dancing because they know they're going to have to explain whatever they say today in a month when it word actually gets out. This felt rehearsed. This felt...
12: They've spent Tony a long time on this statement.
11: Right.
7: Yeah, give Tony some space when he's good. We love him here. He'll be right back where he belongs as one of, if not the best commentator in all of football. They could have said that. Instead, what was the wording again? Like, it's...
11: Image and brand are very important to us, and that was that's the line that sticks.
12: Yeah, when they're talking about image... Even if the charges don't stick to Romo, or it's, you know, it's just a ticket and he pays a fine and that's it, that it's an incredibly bad look, and it does not fit the image that they want to project.
11: It's a bad look, but it's also a look that Al Michaels got a DUI 10 years ago.
7: Mm-hmm.
11: And guess what happened to Al Michaels? Nothing. If Troy Aikman got a DUI... And again, it's all relative. If it looked the same as Tony Romo's,
12: yeah, was there was
11: nothing's
12: there,
11: going to happen to Troy Aikman? It's just not.
12: What was there, like POV cam of the Al Michaels arrest?
11: I don't know. But I mean, he dodged a DUI checkpoint. There's a checkpoint that said DUI checkpoint ahead, and what does he do? He makes an illegal U-turn. So they baited him into it, and then he blew, you know, over the legal limit. So again, it depends on who you are. This is not minimizing a DUI at all, but guys have outrun and gals have outrun DUIs before, and no one's even batted an eye. It's just like they made a mistake, and we expect better. And the end, it's over. So this is, in making this decision, we have to consider the impact on our image and on our brand. That's very important to us. That's really all you need to know. They're looking for a way out.
7: How long did Marv Albert have to go away?
11: Dude, I mean, think about that.
12: Was that a decade?
11: I don't think it was that
7: long. I don't
11: think
7: it was that long, but I would believe 3 to 5 years.
11: I mean, he's on all fours with panties around his head and stuff, and...
7: I thought he was wearing them.
11: Well, maybe so, yeah.
12: Yeah, I think he was wearing some negligee.
11: But, yeah.
7: From his Dallas hotel room.
11: Yes, it happened here.
12: Okay, so he was fired in September of 97. Then in 1999, TNT brought him back for basketball. And then in 2000, he was rehired by NBC Sports.
7: Dave, have you ever had this sentence written about you? She found him wearing white panties and a garter belt.
11: Not yet.
7: If she finds you wearing white panties and a garter belt.
12: Is the garter belt also white?
7: We don't have a color on the garter belt.
12: I mean, I would assume it's a matching set.
7: Yeah, you want a matching set. What's the
13: what's the of Hollywood lingerie place?
12: Fredericks of Hollywood. Yeah.
13: They would never mismatch colors,
11: the
13: would they?
11: Of Hollywood place. Does that place still exist?
13: Sure, right?
11: I don't know.
12: That's probably mail order only. Online only.
11: Well, we'll see. The season is 32 days away, and it doesn't look like that CBS is...
13: Maybe we're wrong.
11: I think they're just looking for an out. Like, how can they...
13: Maybe they were taking everybody's temperature today to see.
11: Right.
13: So we're kind of thinking, what would you say if we...
11: How can you make this a win-win for you? That's what CBS is thinking, where you can get out of this...
13: For a cause
11: and not have to pay him X amount of dollars. That's the ultimate. And
13: that's what every broadcast company is looking for.
11: And I would bet you that in the end, it's going to be a settlement and Romo's going to come out of this with $50 million or something like that.
13: Yeah, that's probably.
11: Which, Dave?
12: Yeah.
13: And then Netflix can't.
11: So I hand you a bottle. Just say, go see what the payout is, man.
13: Netflix can't wait to. Hire him
11: whatever. Of course.
6: J.J. Watt's awesome, so I hope we don't end up in a situation like Greg Olsen and Tom Brady where the number two low-key might be better than the number one broadcaster. I guess time will tell. Next up here on the top 10, let's travel down to the invasion where Gordon Keith answers the signal to talk about storing junk.
14: I've kept all the... laptops I've had in the past. They're just sitting in my house. I don't know what to do with them.
15: I don't either. I'm the same way. I have three and a
6: what?
15: Computer.
14: Like what the desk, desktop.
6: Yeah.
15: Like technology a
6: desktop,
15: and stuff.
6: Yes. Desktop computer.
14: So that. What is the best way to recycle those? Do you just beat them to high holy hell and then that's it?
6: No. Okay. The story Donnie's referencing with the whole dam was... One time, this is 25 years ago or something crazy. I was getting rid of a bunch of stuff and throwing it out on bulk trash on the curb, and I had these old laptops that I didn't use, so I was like, okay, I'm going to put them out there. But I'd had financial stuff on there. I'd used, software, budgeting software and all that kind of stuff.
14: And then all the other shady websites you go to.
6: Well, not just shady websites.
14: You just didn't want your history to be out there.
6: There were probably address books on there and all that kind of stuff. So I guess I didn't even know about hard drives, that you could remove hard drives from things. And so I put them out on the curb, and then I got to thinking, all my stuff's on that. I don't want someone to get a hold of that. And then all of a sudden I've got ID theft or something. So yeah. I went out to the curb. I took a sledgehammer and I busted up these laptops and threw them back on the pile. And they'd kind of landed in such a way to where the side I hadn't busted up was on top. And there was a dude who comes along. He was one of these junk picker guys, right? He goes through and bulk trash day and picks out the good stuff that he can either resell.
14: Did he have the Sanford and Son theme coming out of his truck as he's driving by?
6: Sanford and Son truck. And I've noticed that junk pickers will overload a truck like nobody's business.
15: Man, it's impressive.
14: That's not Sanford and Son,
15: sir. It's impressive how they do that.
6: And, and so he comes through and he's shifting through all that stuff and asking me which items are in there, and I said, no, I don't have any of that in there. No, don't have that. And then he sees these laptops laying up under some brush, throwing a few branches on top of it. And he was so excited. I mean, you would have thought he just won the lottery or that Santa had just arrived. It was Christmas time and Santa arrived to give him hand relief. I mean, the guy was really excited.
14: Is that what he will do during the off season?
15: Santy.
6: And within moments,
15: he Santy
6: finds these laptops. He turns them over, sees that they're destroyed, and he went from the best moment of his life to the worst moment of his life.
14: And I wonder what did that sound like?
6: He said,
14: "Damn!" He goes, "Oh, laptops! Damn!"
6: God, I just blew out my voice doing that. Yeah, he said, "Ooh, laptops!"
14: Exclaimed it
6: at the top of his lungs.
14: Right.
6: Yes, childish enjoy, childlike enjoyment.
14: And he was
6: marveling at
14: destroyed.
6: Life was full of such bounty.
15: What do you do with them? Do you drill them?
16: Yeah, you can, I think, drill the hard drive, or you can just take it out and smash it up with a hammer.
15: Does that work, too?
16: Yeah.
15: Because I tried to light one on fire.
16: That way someone
15: can
16: still use the laptop. They just put a new hard drive in it.
15: I burned one once, but I don't know if that worked completely.
14: Because now you have to start worrying about that with televisions, because you have the smart TVs.
16: Right.
14: And if you want to exchange your television for something else,
16: you're supposed to
14: you have to destroy
16: that.
14: Right.
15: Mm-hmm. How do you do that?
14: I don't know if there, because there's a... There has to be something like on your phone that you can push and say if you want to just like completely erase your phone. And I'm thinking you can
16: and I'm
14: do
16: hoping that.
14: That
16: works. But yeah, back when I had those laptops, there was not that easy built-in solution of, hey, would you like to scrub this laptop for, you know, the next owner?
15: Well, you just do a factory reset. But do you think that really works?
14: I feel like that there's still going to be something. I don't know. I'm not trusting the man.
16: Back in those days, I don't even think the hard drives were encrypted.
15: Yeah, they're easy.
16: Like, so if it says, would you like to reset it to factory back then, I think it wouldn't wipe the hard drive. It would just reset it to factory, and then it would
14: like
16: be written
14: settings,
16: over,
14: right.
16: But it's still on there.
14: Right. Like, all of our information's out there, man. I've been told that even if you get a hotel key, that you turn those in because that could have information on it. Am I just hearing that from someone that's paranoid?
15: What kind of information?
14: I don't know.
15: Your room number?
14: I have
15: your
14: no
15: name?
14: Clue.
15: You don't give your social when you do a hotel.
14: No, you don't.
15: Maybe your driver's license, though.
16: You have to give your driver's license. Yeah.
14: Your credit card. So I don't know if that's on the hotel key. I don't know, but I've always been told that. Man, you turn those in, and I always make sure to hand the keys back to them instead of just...
15: And then they wipe them clean.
14: Yeah, I guess that's what the thought is. I never thought you could
16: get
14: anything
16: from it. What could possibly be on the...
14: I don't know.
16: You're saying, okay, I guess what people are saying by that is that it's not just the code to the door that's stored on the magnetic stripe on the...
14: Right.
16: On the card key.
14: And that's what they're saying.
16: It has your name on it as well.
14: And maybe it's completely false. I don't know. I maybe read somewhere, I heard, and that's why I'll just turn it in and not just leave it or take it with me and throw it away, anything like that. You have to just destroy everything now. In this digital age, you have to try and destroy it, but it's just somewhere out there in the clouds, man.
16: Yeah.
14: Every time I'm up in an airplane, I see everyone's information in the clouds.
16: No, I don't think
14: that's what they talk about. It's up there in the clouds.
16: No, it's in the cloud.
17: There's one
14: cloud that I see when we're flying.
16: And cloud.
15: According to AI, there is no essential information on hotel cards.
14: How would they know? They're just trying to
16: what
14: trick you.
16: What are they defining as essential?
15: That's industry experts. Well, it's your room number, check-in and check-out dates, and specific amenity permissions. But anything other than that, like your name, home address, credit card numbers, are not encoded on the card.
14: So now I could just take them.
16: That's according to... Why does everyone just believe the AI answer first?
14: It's because we're robots.
15: There's an article on it.
16: Everyone complains about AI,
14: I know.
16: And then everyone just believes the first thing that
14: if there's
16: says.
14: One question or anything, you go straight to it to get the answer for it.
15: It does say industry experts in this article that is not AI. From KCRA.
14: How do you know AI didn't write
15: Channel
14: that article?
15: 3. Well, it was written in 2024, so it's possible. But this is according to... Hotel expert.
16: Man, the internet is so dead. It's becoming unusable. YouTube and the internet, when you're seeking answers, it's just, I have so much, maybe it's just me, maybe it's just my feed has a bunch of AI videos that are generated because I research a lot of car content and things like that, and it's a bunch of fake videos. And then I go online and I'm trying to get an answer or a part number or something, and you just have to go through just a bunch of junk. It's so hard to find information now. And I think it's intentional. I think that Google has intentionally degraded its service so that you will depend on asking whoever their AI agent is. Which one's Google's?
14: Jeeves.
15: Is it Gemini?
16: Is it Jeeves? I don't know.
15: I think it's Gemini, right?
17: Swain.
16: Is it Gemini?
14: It's both.
16: So that's Google's AI?
14: I think so.
16: Whichever it is, but yeah, so they're trying to force everyone into that. The same way that they're trying to force me into signing up and registering for YouTube.
14: I get
16: they will give me 7 minutes worth of it. They just keep extending how long the commercial breaks
14: are
16: to try to force me to give them the email address and all that.
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14: Please pay attention as our menu items have recently changed. 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
15: Seattle Seahawks,
14: please press or say Seahawks. If your favorite team is constantly
15: Philadelphia Eagles,
14: then please press or say three button. If the Dallas Cowboys are the people, things that you love, and you love it, please press or say the nine button press.

0: We want that, right?
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0: Okay, 9.
2: 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Try Hostess Ding Dongs. 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And tell old Remy Paltz sent you.
0: Wow, he's
2: main
0: got a
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1: Sponsor. 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
2: 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I am still the impressive Remy Paltz. 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
1: Right again.
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0: 9 button press.
2: Thank you for your selection. Hi, this is Remy Paltz. So, you're interested in the Dallas Cowboys, huh? Well, having been at Cowboy Camp for most of this year, I'm excited about what's happening in the Cowboy Camp. Dak is throwing the ball all around, and he's looking like the good Dak man. And Micah Parsons is not here. But the athlete that has really been the breakout star of this Cowboy Camp is without a doubt George Pickens.
0: Breakout.
2: He is my click to pick in the non-rookie category. Main menu.
1: Jeez.
2: If you are over the age of 30 and you have bigger breasts and like to drink too much, please press or say the 28 key.
1: Jeez.
2: If you like Javonte Williams and you love him, please follow his career in the NFL. In order to be entered into the raffle for the game-worn jersey of Luke Schoonmaker, please press or say the Luke Schoonmaker button.
0: What is
2: on
0: the
2: your telephone system dial?
0: What is the Luke Schoonmaker button, and
1: well,
0: how did
1: I
0: he
1: guess,
0: get that jersey?
1: Yeah, I guess maybe his number. 86?
2: Please make a selection now.
0: Okay, let's just say Luke Schoonmaker button.
2: Thank you. Hi, this is Remy Paltz.
1: It worked.
2: Raffle entries for the Luke Schoonmaker is not available.
1: Oh, gosh.
2: Main menu. In order to complete this phone call with success, please press or say, complete this call with success.
0: Why do we have to do that?
2: If not, please hold on the line and an operator will be available shortly.
0: Operator?
1: Oh, man.
0: What?
1: I don't know what to do.
0: I guess we complete it with success.
2: I'm sorry. No one is available to take your call right now, so please leave a message after you hang up, and someone will get back to you shortly.
0: Wait, after?
2: Main menu. This is Remy Paltz thanking you for calling. If you would like to hear a personal message of me thanking you for calling, please press or say the 028 pound key.
0: God, 028.
2: Thank you. Hi, this is Remy Paltz. Thanks for calling.
1: Oh, my God.
0: Wow.
1: All of that for that.
0: We did get a Cowboy update there.
1: Yeah, I guess so.
0: Said Dak is looking good.
1: All right, we're up to date. There's your Cowboy report for today.
3: Thank you so much, Ribby. And, you know, I know there's another high-end sporting intellect that we could hear from before the start of football season to hopefully get our minds in the right place. Hopefully Dr. Carlton Maxwell will stop by and give us some new book recommendations before the start of football season. So make sure you tune into the Musers all week from 5:30 to 9 a.m. and see who stops by. Coming up next here on the Top 10, let's head over to the Hardline for the latest in Cowboys Today.
4: So we got into this yesterday, and we thought we would both do a little research. But the question about Quinnen Williams was, where does he rank amongst excellent to great football players who have never played in a playoff game. And I instantly thought of two guys.
5: Of course. Same team?
4: Yeah, because...
5: That's who everybody thinks of.
4: That's who everybody thinks of. Do you know who we're talking about, Dave? Off the top of your head?
6: Gale Sayers and Dick Butkus?
4: Gale Sayers and Dick Butkus. So, yes, I have followed the Bears from a close proximity my entire life, pretty much. Most of the time, goofing on them and their fans because Bears, Packers, and all that, and it's fun. And we all get our shots in, but this isn't even a shot. This is just a wild curiosity that in 100 years of Chicago Bears football, I think you could probably safely make the case that the greatest defensive player they've ever had is Dick Butkus. And very possibly the greatest offensive player they've ever had is Gale Sayers. And they were playing in Chicago at the same time as Ernie Banks.
5: Same draft.
4: And they're all pretty much famous for they never played in a single postseason game.
5: That always threw me for such a loop
4: that
5: as a kid.
4: That is so weird.
5: Because they were before our time and reading about because they were such a big part of NFL films that we watched when we were little kids and... There was never any addendum when they talked about them of never making the playoffs. So I think you had to like read their football cards or something like that to see that their postseason. Was that me?
4: What was that noise?
5: I don't know. But to see that they had no postseason records at all. And so, it's just a historical weird oddity that two guys playing on the same team, same era, that are considered the best. You know, Walter Payton's probably 1A and Gale Sayers 1B, but...
4: Yeah, that'd be a tough one to automatically say Gale Sayers, but Gale Sayers is...
5: Well, he's one of the most dynamic running backs to ever play. And, he only played 5 years.
4: Yeah, I was going to say incredibly Sandy Koufax-like in the fact that you wonder what a career of normal length would look like for him. And really, Dick Butkus didn't play that much... that long of a career. I think he came in at about 9 seasons.
6: Like, how long would Gale Sayers have played if he hadn't murdered Brian Piccolo?
5: Well, you're really screwing up the history books here.
4: They both came in 1965, and like I say, if you're around Chicago sports for any length of time, they always talk about Ernie Banks as a one-of-one baseball player and lifetime Chicago Cub.
5: No playoff games for
4: him.
5: And
4: he played 19 seasons for the Chicago Cubs at a enormously high level and never played in a single playoff game.
5: That's unbelievable.
4: So they're all there the same time.
5: Yeah.
4: Ernie Banks was in his mid-30s by 1965, but he started from 1953 to 1971, and the same was true for him.
5: Okay, so Quinnen would be very high on this list, being a guy that's approaching 30, that's been in the league for 7 or 8 years, that has been all pro, as much as he has Pro Bowls, all that good stuff, decorated as being one of the best 2 or 3 players at his position for pretty much the entirety of his run. If he quit today, he would be so high on that list.
4: Yeah, he probably would. Do you have any other names jump out at you?
5: So Floyd because- Little...
4: Okay.
5: Floyd Little is probably right behind those other two. So he was a Denver Bronco. Career began in the AFL. 5-time Pro Bowl running back. He was the Broncos, literally like their number one player forever until Elway got there. He's still their second all-time leading rusher behind Terrell Davis. Hall of Famer, 2010 inductee. And it's their second retired number they ever had, mm-hmm. and they never won more than 7 games in his 9-year career.
4: Oof.
5: 7 games. So they didn't even come close to making the playoffs, and he's considered one of the best tailbacks to ever play in the freaking Hall of Fame.
6: What about Arch's namesake?
5: So Archie is a weird case, and Archie always pops up on these lists. And, man, those Saints teams. Here's the deal with Archie Manning. So we're all following football in the 70s.
4: Make a promo cut.
5: I was obsessed. We all were with the NFL in the 70s and early 80s. Archie Manning, probably because they never showed a Saints game one time, I barely even knew who he was. But yet I knew every other quarterback that was in the NFC and AFC verbatim. But Archie Manning, because the Saints were so bad, he was never ever even talked about back then. And now because of his kids, I feel like that we're romanticizing his career a little bit. But so his career record with the Saints, 35-101-3.
4: Jeez.
5: 35-101-3.
4: That's rough.
5: His best year that he ever had was 8-8. So they had one season of 500. The rest were losing records. But the best statistical season he ever had. So just think about this. He threw for 3,700 yards. He had 23 touchdowns and 20 interceptions. One of 2 years that he had more touchdowns than interceptions. Two in 13 years. So 23 touchdowns, 20 picks, 3,700 yards, 60% completion percentage. They were 1-15. That's his best year. That's how bad the Saints were.
4: That's incredible.
5: It is.
4: He went to two Pro Bowls, and he was NFC Offensive Player of the Year in 1978.
5: Okay, he was offensive. He threw for 3,400 yards, had 17 touchdowns and 16 picks.
6: What a magical year.
4: Well, I wonder what the league was doing in 1978 to do that.
6: You know, on the quarterback front, the one that surprised me was Ryan Fitzpatrick, because of all the good teams that he played on.
5: You just figured at some point.
6: Yeah, that at some point, one of the teams that he was on would have made the playoff.
4: Well, the one that jumps out in our recent memory is probably on everyone's list, but it's Joe Thomas.
5: Yes.
4: The first ballot Hall of Famer for the Cleveland Browns, and absolutely one of the best left tackles of his era. 10 straight Pro Bowls, 10, 6 first team All Pros, the 2010 All Decade team. Like, this guy kept Tyron Smith off a number of honors because Joe Thomas was hogging them all. Played a record 10,363 consecutive snaps across 167 starts. Did not miss a snap.
5: That's an all time record, right?
4: Yes.
5: Yeah.
4: All with the Browns, who went 48-119 when he was there. Never made the playoffs once. Had one winning season, but they missed the playoffs with a 10-6 record his rookie year.
3: 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I'm Jay King, and coming up next here in the Top 10, right after another break, we have Afternoon Jubb stopping into the sweet spot after surviving the worst moment of 2026. 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
3: What's up? Welcome back to the Top 10. I'm your host, Jay King, bringing you today's Ticket Highlight Reel. And still to come up on tonight's show, the Musers see how loaded the Pro Football Hall of Fame Class of 26 is, but they think it's missing quite a familiar name. But more on that later, because coming up right now, let's head out to the sweet spot and hit two out of the three Courage Boys stopping by as we are visited by Afternoon Jub.
1: Did you guys hear the same stuff I heard? It got really dark outside like 30 minutes ago, and I heard a horse and everything, like slow-moving voices and a daddy laugh.
15: Yeah,
1: and
15: I heard Dylan Reed.
1: Yeah, and then it all cleared up.
16: It did. I heard that there was a big electromagnetic, like, I don't know, dome around North Texas, according to noted scientist Craig Jr. Miller, who you work with every morning, 6 to 9.
1: Well, he predicted it, sure enough.
15: Every year, the exact same time.
1: We made it through, though.
16: We did. We did.
15: I feel better.
16: I mean,
15: I feel energized.
16: It's hard not to feel better. And
1: now we all look forward to December.
16: It's also a good time for a sponsor, right, Ham?
15: Globe Life.
4: Oh, yeah.
15: Bingo. So,
16: well, Chubb, again,
15: bingo.
16: Thank you for last week as you called the punt, pass, and kick, the first annual sweet spot punt, pass, and kick contest.
15: The thrown together punt, pass, and kick contest.
1: It was thrilling.
16: We had some gold.
1: Back in the booth, and what a competition that was.
16: And how about the broadcast crew of George, veteran broadcaster, and one engineer, Killer Kellison, which honestly, you would think the chemistry there wouldn't be spectacular, but I think better than Nance and Romo for sure.
1: Well, I'd like to think so. I'll take Killer any day. Man. It was great.
15: If Romo gets fired, I would love Killer to take that job. He's would be so awesome.
16: He's got his giant beard with his CBS blazer.
1: Yes. You know, we came up with another candidate last week, too. I don't know if you guys heard the dude that Gordo talked to in the stands. I think his name was Big Kev.
16: Yes. Yes. He had some HSOs.
1: How about that guy?
16: He also said he just played high school football, but then it turned into junior college and semi-pro. Like he was kind of all over the place.
1: He had all sorts of just crazy, crazy thoughts. But yeah, that was funny. And the punt, pass, and kick, and I think we talked about it, but I think it was off air. If you ever just want comedy, just take, I don't know, 8 random friends and take them out to a field and have everyone attempt a field goal.
16: Yeah, or a punt.
1: Because I can't do it either. I could not lift a football more than 3 feet off the ground by kicking it.
15: It's
1: off the ground anyway. Yeah, I can punt it, but
15: it's funny how like everybody at the station has had some type of athletic background years and years ago, but it's playing football or basketball or baseball, and you ask anyone to kick something, it just feels We all look so uncoordinated doing it because it feels so unnatural.
16: Yeah, I don't know if we had many youth soccer players up here at the station because I think Corby is the one that feels like he is the elite kicker amongst the staff.
1: It is impressive. I mean, I don't know what Corby could do now, but I guess this was going on 20 years ago. He could legitimately make a 45-yard field goal.
16: Didn't he do that at the Alamo Dome, I want to say?
1: Yeah. Yeah, and he won money on it. It was a money kick, and it does make you think that when you – and I don't know, I'm kind of a special teams geek. I've always been amazed with the ability to of a punter to, number one, you know, catch a ball. You guys saw how hard those kicking balls are. You catch that with no problem and then put a rocket in the air that – turns over and goes 50 yards downfield, and then to watch a kicker like Brandon Aubrey, just a 35-yarder in itself is pretty amazing, but then to make that from 60 yards, it's a pretty amazing athletic thing. I'm sure it's harder to hit a curveball and all that, but I don't think we talk about kicking and punting enough, and that's what punt, pass, and kick makes us appreciate.
15: And the sound off of the foot of Brian Anger, too, where it just sounds like a gun is going off. And then when the midday guys are doing it, it's just like, bink. Like, you could barely hear it. And doink. Sounds like a baby is kicking a football.
16: Man.
1: And it does make you appreciate it, too, just what that feels like on your foot.
15: Yeah, my ankle hurts.
1: I bet.
15: Mine went off my ankle. I couldn't get it off of the foot.
16: Yikes. Well, we have a whole year to train for year two of PPK.
1: Round two.
16: At Oxnard. All right. So you went to Pebble Beach. I heard you talk a little bit about it this morning. I'm very curious. One, how did you shoot? And two, did you...
1: Not bad.
16: Did you raise money for a great cause?
1: We did. It was now called the Green Family Foundation. For years, it's been the Pat Green Foundation. And it's a charitable organization that, helps other nonprofits in the area. And this year, they chose Do It for Durrett. And yes. I just talked to Pat today. He just got back from California last night. And they raised over $600,000.
15: All right.
1: Emily Jones was out there representing Do It for Durrett, and you guys remember Richard and
16: what a
1: great dude he was, and it was so tragic, and we were all, so sad, and Emily and several others and the Texas Rangers stepped forward, and they did something about it, and they helped out Richard's family. He had a baby on the way and two other children. Those children now, they were shown on this video we saw out at Pat's tournament, and they just look like the greatest kids in the world. And, one of them, I think, is close to being a teenager now, or is a teenager now.
16: Yeah.
1: So, and maybe two of them are teenagers now. And I'm always so impressed with people who take, a rough situation, like Emily and all those involved in Do It for Durrett, or my friends at the LV Project who lost a son. The Shoot for the Stars Foundation here in Argyle when they lost their son, Alex. And they take that, their own heartache and their own tragedy, and they do something with it to help others. And it's really inspiring. And as I said this morning, Pat is he's a showman. He is an incredible singer-songwriter. He's a Texas legend. And he's downright, he's probably the goofiest friend I have. He really is. But man, I don't know of anybody who has a bigger heart. And I didn't say this morning, but we all have loss, and I've lost a brother and a sister, two of my siblings in the last 3 years. And, Pat has maybe been the best friend I've had through all that. My sister passed on like the day before Jub Jam. I went ahead and did it the event, and I was almost like in a funk, and the next day I got a call from Pat, and I'll never forget the conversation. It was just, you know, it was really sweet, and I felt really alone. And yeah, he is just as good as advertised. Anything you hear about Pat doing something for somebody, and man, he's helped out Norm. He's helped us out with Jub Jam, and he and his wife Corey have literally just lifted up thousands of people. And you know, and they've been through so much tragedy in the last couple of years, and Pat losing his brother and sister-in-law and nephews in the terrible floods last year. And somehow a week later, he steps forward with all that and hosts this musical, you know, fundraiser online. And I told him then, and I told him the other night, you know, I hope he feels the arms of Texas and the arms of really this whole country, because he has fans all over the place, you know, that have been around the Green family, because, you know, like these other families around here that lost children in those floods last year, it's just devastating, and those families are going to feel that for a long time. But thanks to people like, you know, Pat and Corey Green, there's hope that, you know, life goes on, and they've made a lot of lives a lot better.
3: 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I'm Jay King, and coming up next after we return from break, let's go back to the Musers this morning and see what name the Pro Football Hall of Fame class of 26 is missing. 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
1: 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Welcome back. This is the Ticket Top 10. I'm Jay King, here with you for just three more segments tonight. So let's lock in right here, right now, and get you out to the musers as they see how loaded the Football Hall of Fame class of 26 is.
2: I think part of the kickoff of football season, when you have the Hall of Fame game, then you have the Pro Football Hall of Fame ceremony, as we did over the weekend, and this was a really interesting class.
3: Yeah, inducted this year, Drew Brees, the legendary Saints quarterback.
2: Westlake.
3: Larry Fitzgerald. Possibly next to Jerry Rice, the greatest receiver of all time. He's right up there.
2: 17 years.
3: Yeah.
2: Incredible.
3: Luke Kuechly, the great Panthers linebacker. Adam Vinatieri, the kicker through the Patriots dynasty.
2: All-time leading scorer and most clutch kicker of all time.
3: Yes. And Roger Craig was the Veterans Committee selection, the great running back from the San Francisco 49ers back in the 1980s. So that was your class. The speeches were all really good. I thought Drew Brees' speech was probably the best. He went 26 minutes, got emotional at the end, thanking his family and his teammates. A lot of Saints fans there, and he is so worshipped in New Orleans. After years of futility, he brought them a Super Bowl win. Unthinkable. When he arrived there, and you remember when he was drafted, he was 6 feet tall and thought to be maybe too short.
2: Yeah.
3: And spent a little time with the Chargers, but was traded to the Saints, and the rest is history. Well, I thought early in his speech, when he was describing the art of playing the position of quarterback, this was my favorite part of his speech. I just think he did a great job here.
4: I've always seen the game of football and the quarterback position as a true art form, like a song or a dance. The key to the art form was controlling the rhythm of the game. Everything had a rhythm, from the articulation of the play to the pre-snap cues and communication, to the cadence and the snap of the ball, to your feet dropping back, the timing and flow of your hitch or your gather, to the 0.3 seconds between your front foot hitting the ground that set off a combustion of energy from the ground force all the way from your toes to your fingertips, as it translates power to the pronation and the spin of the ball as it releases into the atmosphere. That feeling is what I live for. I wish I could say we're stress-free. Quite the contrary. The amount of headspace this occupied in a given week was all-consuming. How can I visualize every eventuality, every possible scenario? What if the defense does this? What if it does that? What if they decide to take this player away? What if they bring that exotic pressure in that crucial situation, Luke Kuechly? But I love the chess match. It was a complex puzzle to solve. Each drive represented a section of that puzzle. If you failed with one, you could log away that information and come back to it later with a different perspective or a different confidence.
3: That was really good.
2: Yeah.
3: His whole speech was really, really good. And what a career. What a career all of those guys had.
2: You know, he was always, I think, a little underrated in his younger days. Purdue was the only offer he had.
3: Yeah.
2: None of the Southwest Conference schools at the time. Yeah, that was right? He was South. Yeah, he would have been around that time, yep. The Southwest Conference still together. Nobody offered him, but he got an offer from Purdue, and then the rest was history after that.
3: Yeah, it's funny. He was seen as, you know, maybe not for college too short, but for the NFL too short. Maybe for college he just didn't have that rocket arm.
2: Yeah.
3: But man, he made it all work. So this class did not include Jason Witten. I would have bet a decent amount of money, because he was first-time eligible last year, that Jason Witten, the legendary Cowboys tight end, would have been in this class.
2: Yeah.
3: But he was not. So that has us looking ahead to next year's class. And I think Witten has a pretty good chance of getting in next year. The rub is Rob Gronkowski is a first-time eligible next year, part of that Patriots dynasty.
2: Yep.
3: And there has never been a Hall of Fame class with two tight ends. So yeah. Is next year going to be the exception?
2: I don't know about that. It seems like it's pretty crowded with other names that are up next year, other finalists from this year that have been gaining momentum, like the offensive tackle Willie Anderson.
3: Mm-hmm.
2: What do you do about Bill Belichick? What do you do about Eli Manning?
3: Doesn't Belichick have to get in this year?
2: He does. And this is just my own thought on this. This may be ridiculous, but does it hurt him that he's still coaching even in college? I don't know. If you're a voter, does that just seem unstable?
3: Maybe. I mean, after all the uproar last year and all the people who didn't vote for Belichick, who we all thought was going to be a shoe-in.
2: Yeah.
3: They have to put him in this year. I think those voters who took so much grief for not putting the greatest coach of all time in on the first ballot, I think they'll put him in this year. Whether that affects the number of players that go in, I don't know. I don't think so.
2: No.
3: But I think he gets in. I think Gronkowski gets in. Adrian Peterson is also seen as pretty much a shoe-in.
2: Gotta be.
3: One of the, whatever, five, six greatest running backs of all time. The last non-quarterback to be MVP. But his career ended weirdly, a couple of very spare years, plus he's had a couple of legal issues, and some voters think that that could keep him out for a year. I think Gronkowski and Peterson are probably shoe-ins next year. The one that's on the bubble for me is Ben Roethlisberger.
2: Yeah.
3: Does Ben Roethlisberger, who won two Super Bowls, get in? And according to the prediction markets, they only give him a 29% chance to get in next year.
2: Yeah, he has the Super Bowl pedigree, but late in his career, you know, the numbers weren't the same. I don't know. That's a really good one. And I think this is an interesting one, and I can't remember what voters have said about this through the years. I want to say we talked to Peter King about this. Like this year, if you voted for Willie Anderson and he was a finalist and, you know, probably pretty close to being a part of this year's class, do you take that into account next year and think, well, I'm going to vote for him again because if he was a Hall of Famer last year, he's a Hall of Famer this year.
3: Right.
2: Or does somebody like Gronkowski bump him out and then you come back to him another year? I don't know what the proper way to do that is. I guess it's a year-by-year thing. Here are the candidates, and you may feel differently about a guy that you voted for this year the next time it's time to vote. But is that proper?
3: That's a great question. Yeah, I don't know. I'm sure voters look at that differently.
2: And for guys who voted for Anderson and Terrell Suggs this year, that's another one. Mm-hmm. Witten may have to wait another year, and with each passing year, you can probably come up with scenarios like this from year to year. And he was a Cowboy, and we all love, he's a Hall of Famer. I don't think there's any question about it. But unlike some Cowboys from the 90s, he had no high-profile playoff and Super Bowl games.
3: That's right.
2: So I don't know.
1: There's always next year or the year after. But I know some Hall of Famers that you can listen to daily with the Musers as they're in the Texas Radio Hall of Fame and here every day on our airwaves here from 5:30 a.m. to 9 on the Ticket. Coming up next on the Top 10, we go to the Invasion as they're happy to have three more years of Quinnen Williams.
5: It was on the agenda. They wanted to extend Quinnen Williams to make sure that he was going to stay a Cowboy. Now, of course, he had this season. He also had 2027 on his deal that they acquired in that trade with the New York Jets. But yesterday they announced an extension with Quinnen Williams, 3 years, $105.9 million, which makes him the third highest paid defensive lineman in NFL history.
6: And all in all, with those 2 years added, along with the 3 year extension, mm-hmm. it's 5 years for $153.15 million. And the funny thing about it is with the Cowboys, and we're talking about how different things appeared to be and how the narrative leading up to this season was how they didn't really invest in a few different positions on the football field.
5: Right.
6: And now they are heavily investing in one that they've ignored for a very long time. And with Kenny Clark, because we all thought, man, no guaranteed money left on Kenny Clark's deal. You wonder if they're going to pay Quinnen Williams and keep Kenny Clark and have a lot of money in that defensive tackle position. And now extending Quinnen Williams not only frees up some cash for this year, just in case they want to do a little something as far as making a few deals,
5: right.
6: opens up a little bit more money this year under the cap. Man, it just puts something in this middle of this defensive line that we just haven't seen.
5: Nope. At all.
6: And we talked about the safety position, and look what they did at the safety position this year. They went and signed a free agent that they spent double-digit a year millions for, and Jalen Thompson drafted Caleb Downs, technically a safety, but he's going to play all over the defense. They got P.J. Locke in free agency. They have finally addressed the positions that's been ignored around here for a very long time. Now, if they could do something about backup quarterback, then they'll just cover all their bases.
5: That would do it right there. Right. But yeah. So the new money, $35.3 million on average annual value. Of course, Jalen Carter, who got one this offseason as well, is at $38 million, and they classify Myles Garrett as an interior defensive lineman at $41.6 million.
6: I don't know why
5: they classify him as interior, but regardless, that's why he is considered the third highest paid defensive lineman. This is not edges, which I always thought Garrett was classified as an edge, but perhaps not. But yes, Quinnen Williams is a guy that you want to be and have as a part of this thing. When we talked to him at camp last week, it really struck me how calm and chill his personality is. Just kind of a happy-go-lucky type guy who was like, yeah, what's up, guys? I'm Q. Nice to meet you guys. How you doing? And then you see him on the field, and he's so violent. When I asked him about that, and he gave that comparison to Iron Man, where he's like, yeah, I put on this armor and I just become another, essentially a different human being. Like that armor unleashes something like a beast that he's got. And you see the way that he plays. And I think there's no argument. He is, whether you think he's the very best interior defensive lineman, who knows, but him, Jeffrey Simmons, I would imagine is up there with Jalen Carter. He's one of the very best defensive tackles in the game.
6: Yeah. And although the defense as a whole was pretty bad all last year, it felt like the focus was definitely on him as after he got here and realizing that you got the game plan for this dude, man, because he can go out there and just kind of disturb everything that you're doing offensive-wise and taking up a couple of guys, which is something, again, that you never really had to do in Dallas in a very long time. I don't even remember the last time you had someone where you had to pay that much attention to in the middle, so your linebackers can go out there and make plays. I think Jay Ratliff was a good.
5: Yeah, he was the first name that comes to my
6: mind.
5: He's
6: a really, really good defensive tackle, but he's a 6th, 7th round pick, right?
5: So he's not Quinnen Williams.
6: No. And he had to kind of grow into what he was. This dude comes in with the resume and the pedigree of being a game wrecker. And, you know, I think a lot of people look at defensive linemen and just look at the sack stats and say, well, look at that. What's going on with that? That's not his job. His job is to occupy the middle of that defense to get two, maybe even three bodies on him so your linebackers and other guys can go out there and make those plays. And if you have a strong back end of your defense, especially second level, the Cowboys definitely were lacking last year. If your second level's improved, I think you can see the linebacker play getting better because you have that dude in the middle. And now he's secure here for the next 5 years, and he's just the foundational piece. And I wanted to play when we had him on last week what he talked about in Dallas, because I believe we asked him about being here since he got here halfway through the season, and this is his first training camp, about the city of Dallas overall.
7: Dallas and Texas is more home now?
8: Oh, yeah, for sure, man. I love it, man. I haven't kind of been places in Dallas just yet and enjoyed different things like that just yet, but I'm just enjoying being on the Cowboys, man. I'm enjoying the fan base, welcome me with open arms, man. I'm just enjoying like the players and the teammates I have here. So, like I said, like it's a breath of fresh air being on a team where everybody in the organization is fighting for one goal, and from top down, man, just want to work as hard as everybody can in their role to achieve their ultimate goal, and that's winning the Super Bowl. So it's super refreshing being a part of a group like that. So,
6: well, he's here for the next 5 years, and not only did they open the arms and welcome him, they stuffed his wallet with the money he gets now, and he is paid, and he is here.
5: And I believe that, man. It's got to be coming from the New York Jets and what that team has been to come to a team that, sure, the last couple of years, and even last year, he was not here the whole time, but he was about half the season a part of that horrible defense. I would still imagine that coming here and seeing what the expectations are here, the weight of whether it's fair or not.
6: I know.
5: But the understanding of how big of a deal this is here, the way that they take care of the players, the star, that whole bit. And even then, yes, they didn't make the playoffs the last two seasons in a row, but before that, 3-12-5 seasons, being able to play with an offense like he saw on the other side of the ball, that has to give you that confidence. And we talked about this, and Stephen Jones said something yesterday that also kind of comes into play here. And the idea that last year they went into the offseason, and let's go back before the beginning of the year. Gone is DeMarcus Lawrence, gone is Jordan Lewis, and then right at the beginning of the year they trade Micah. Now, I don't know how much of a leader Micah was, because you hear some things where the cracks in the locker room and then some clashes of personalities, and I think he was a part of that. But for sure, DeMarcus Lawrence and Jordan Lewis were vocal, this is how you do things leaders, that were out of that room. They get halfway through the season, I think it became pretty obvious that they realized they didn't have a leader. And Stephen Jones said something yesterday when they were talking about extending Quinnen Williams, and he flat out said he's the best player on the field whenever he's there. The other thing is just what a man he is. He's a leader. We didn't have a lot of leadership on defense for the last couple of years. To have him and Kenny Clark and Rashawn Gary, I think they really picked it up over there in terms of the culture and the leadership.
1: The D-line is locked down. Now it's time for some of those youngins on the edge to stand out. And up front, we actually might be kind of a bit of a threat. Maybe. But anything's better than last year. I'm your Top 10 host, Jay King. And coming up next for our last segment in the Top 10 tonight, the Hardline 5.0, get Bob's world all cleaned out before our arrival. Next.
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10: Okay, so today's Bob's World, guys, is going to take a turn you probably didn't expect or could never have predicted. This is the Bob's World about Yankees broadcaster Michael Kay. What do you got on Yankees broadcaster Michael Kay?
11: Other than what I know about what you're about to tell me, very little.
10: Oh, but you know about this.
11: Well, you tip me off.
10: Okay.
11: Yes.
12: I don't know anything.
10: So Michael Kay grew up a Yankees fan in the Bronx. He could not be more New York if he tried. K-A-Y, if you'd like to play along at home. Born in 1961. He got out of broadcast school or whatever he did at Fordham and immediately joined the New York Post, and he almost immediately got to the Yankees assignment in 1987 and probably hasn't missed a game since.
11: Amazing.
10: He loves the Yankees. He lives the Yankees. That's all he cares about. By the way, he's cousins with Danny Aiello. If that means anything
11: noted
10: to you.
11: Noted actor kids.
10: Yes. So, he's Michael Kay. I remember when I first could afford my own satellite TV, like right out of college. It will not surprise anyone to know that, like, when I got my first paycheck, it was to go get the biggest TV I could afford and a satellite dish so that I could just sports myself crazy for the
12: one
10: rest of my life.
12: One of those giant ones?
10: No, it was at the time of like Primestar. Do you remember that?
12: Yeah.
10: Yeah, Primestar. And then, boy, I could switch to DirecTV and get NFL games. Are you kidding me? So I've always kind of been the same dude, but I remember the wonder of living on your own and having access to an entire nation's sports channels. and you would gravitate to Yes, which was the Yankees network, and Michael Kay was on there all the time. So they'd send him to the clubhouse, he'd be doing games, whatever. But he's literally never moved since then. So that was probably early 90s, and, you know, I guess he was probably 30 at the time, because now he's 65.
11: Yeah.
10: So Michael Kay, other piece of information, and this will also not come as a shock, he was single until 2011. So he got married at 50 for the first time. Not judging. I'm just simply saying when you hear this audio, it might all make sense. But he got married to a divorcee of the New York television scene by the name of Jody Applegate.
11: Okay.
10: And Jody Applegate has kicked around New York City and then MSNBC and NBC News. And she was on the market and apparently taken with Michael Kay. And she's like 62, and they've had a couple kids together since 2011. And the only reason I mention her is their marriage was officiated by Rudy Giuliani. And
11: with paint hair?
10: I don't know. I guess he, what was he doing in 2011? Not totally sure. But anyway, Al Leiter, Tino Martinez, Paul O'Neill, Robert De Niro, Billy Crystal, and Danny Aiello were all at this wedding.
11: I mean, she's pretty hot.
10: Yeah.
11: Good for him.
10: No, I would say for Michael Kay, he definitely has leveraged his Yankee connects and his Bobby De Niro, Danny Aiello relationships with Billy Crystal to really do well in the wife department. So anyway, that's a...
12: Yeah, man, he really outkicked his coverage.
11: Yeah.
10: So that's a build-up to a man who just loves the New York Yankees. And so the other day, I'm listening to my Baseball Today or whatever Buster Olney's ESPN baseball podcast is, because I like to follow baseball.
11: Say the Brewers. Mention the Brewers. Mention the Brewers.
10: There's nothing about the Brewers here.
11: No, I'm saying that's what you're saying to
10: the
11: podcast.
10: Oh, Buster like, only. Yeah, they don't mention. They don't spend. They don't spend hardly any time on the Brewers, I assure you. But he's talking to Michael Kay about the Yankees and what the Yankees might do at the deadline, and then Buster Olney just had this conversation with Michael Kay, and I have to tell you, I just thought to myself, I need to play. I need to play this for my friends. Here we go.
13: And we are well aware in the past that there are a number of food items that you don't like, correct?
14: Right.
13: If you could run through that list, because it's going to lead up to another question about something you do like.
14: Okay. I don't like most things. I've never had an egg in my life. I've never had fish in my life.
10: I've never had an egg in my life. He is 65 years old. He's never had an egg. He's never had fish in 65 years.
12: How does he know that he didn't have an egg when he was two?
10: Well, let's at least give him the benefit of consciousness.
13: Yes.
10: But he's never intentionally had an egg or fish.
13: Fish? How do you avoid?
15: Because I do.
11: Okay, go ahead.
10: He lives in New York City and has never had marine life for a meal.
13: To another question about something you do like.
14: Okay, I don't like most things. I've never had an egg in my life. I've never had fish in my life. I've never had condiments in my life.
11: condiments?
10: He's condiments! Never had condiments.
12: Like, I know people who hate mustard or who hate mayonnaise, but no one that hates all condiments.
2: No, eggs.
10: And we, as I'm hearing this, I'm like, okay, well, this is a chicken fingers guy, because we all know chicken fingers guys. There's one. But the chicken fingers guys I've always met love condiments.
12: Yeah, you
11: gotta love dipping.
12: You got to be a saucy guy if you're going to have nugs or tendies.
11: Okay, you love dip in what regard? Like, what's your dip of choice?
16: Ketchup, Chick-fil-A sauce, and honey.
11: Okay.
10: Honey's tough
11: to
10: eat.
11: But do you eat mustard or mayonnaise?
16: Hell no.
11: Okay.
14: Hey, I don't like most things. I've never had an egg in my life. I've never had fish in my life. I've never had condiments in my life. It just goes from there. I'm embarrassed about it. I have two children. My son is like my daughter, is like my wife. They eat everything. And my daughter, unfortunately, has become me. All she eats is chicken fingers. So the bottom line is I'm a terrible, terrible eater. But I do eat vegetables, you know, like Al Michaels and and I an eagle. They don't even eat vegetables. I do eat vegetables, but for the most part, it's steak and chicken, and I love pizza.
13: Okay, and you led right perfectly into what I was going to ask you about, was your love of chicken tenders. I don't know how you're eating those without like a honey sauce or a mustard or ketchup. You don't ever put those on it?
14: All right, I have a good answer for you, Buster. I have a good answer. And I bring it back to lobster. Everybody raves about how great lobster is, right? Have you ever seen anybody eat lobster without slathering it in melted butter? So that means if you have to put any condiment or any kind of ointment, as Aaron Boone calls it, on any piece of food, then you're tasting the ointment, you're not tasting the food. So I extrapolate and say, lobster must be awful, but melted butter is great. So why would I ruin the taste of a chicken finger by putting ketchup on it or any kind of ointment? So I believe in the truth. I believe in the ability to taste the food and not taste something that you put on it.
13: Wow.

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1: Five.
2: I guess Aaron Boone coined that.
3: Yeah, I guess so.
1: Okay, and what about...
2: But he's fighting for the integrity of the Tendy, yeah, which you must support, right, Ham?
4: Yeah, I do, but I also like putting ketchup on it.
1: So,
4: and honey.
1: He mentioned Iron Eagle. Yeah. I had never heard the Iron Eagle story eating a vegetable.
3: Next time we run into Noah Eagle, we have to make sure that we find out more.
1: Well,

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0: Morning, P1. Sticker brought to you by Dickey's Barbecue. Cowboys training camp continues in Oxnard after wrapping up a scrimmage with the Rams. Dak Prescott gives his thoughts on how the team performed, going up against a different squad for the first time this year.
1: First time going against, you know, another jersey, another team. Thought it was good. Is it quite where we wanted to be? No, not necessarily. But started off, you know, obviously hitting the runs. So some things were physical. It's hard to tell exactly what a gain is, you know, when guys aren't going to the ground.
0: Offensively, one of the only areas the Cowboys struggled in last season was the red zone, and Prescott says they're starting to put together better performances inside the 20.
1: I think that was probably the stronger drill or the stronger period of the day for us, and so that's good. Obviously, coming off of the struggles at the end of last year, it's good to see, and even knowing we got things in our back pocket that we obviously we're not going to pull out just yet.
0: Brian Schottenheimer pleased with how much work the offense got done in the scrimmage.
2: We're pretty talented. I thought, again, we spread the ball around pretty well. They're a very good coverage unit. There's a lot of similarities with what they do defensively to what we do. But I thought we spread the ball around pretty good. I thought George had a really good day. And overall, I was pleased with the way we moved the line of scrimmage.
0: Defensively, Quinnen Williams getting his first practice in after signing the massive three-year extension Monday afternoon. Schottenheimer happy to have the All-Pro in the fold for the foreseeable future.
2: Quinnen Williams, I think we probably should keep that contract. I think that was a good contract for us. Thrilled about him. What he's brought to this team from a leadership standpoint is can't be talked about enough.
0: Dallas defense, one of the worst in the entire league last season, but Shoddy believes this scrimmage showcased that they won't be the same this year.
2: We're a different defense. You guys know that. I mean, you can look at us on paper and see we're a different defense. Having practice against us every day, the mentality and the mindset of the defense is different. So I think that's great.
0: Cowboys will hold another scrimmage next week against the Saints, but before that, it is the preseason opener against the Seahawks Saturday at 7 in Seattle. Rams seem to be the ones that come out the worst for wear out of the scrimmage. Puka Nacua left the joint practice early due to a groin injury, and L.A. reportedly being precautionary with the All-Pro. Meanwhile, defensive end Myles Garrett held out of the practice completely as he is dealing with swelling in his knee. Bears take an injury blow to the defensive backfield, losing safety Kobe Bryant for 4 to 6 months. The Super Bowl champ hyperextended his knee and sustained a bone bruise and small fracture that required surgery. Chicago already thin in that area, having lost a corner, backup safety, and two more reserve defensive backs, all with leg injuries. Rangers and Angels continue their series in Los Angeles. Jock Peterson in the leadoff spot, doing what he does from the top spot in the order.
3: And this pitch is rocketed to center field. Trout going back at the track. He turns. That ball's out of here. Leadoff home run for Jock Peterson to dead center. And the Rangers off to a rocking start tonight.
0: That is his AL leading seventh leadoff homer, and he follows it up with three more walks. Cody Bradford making his second start since coming back from injury. He goes seven innings on 75 pitches, just one trouble spot in third where the Angels put together three runs. Unfortunately, the Rangers offense not able to capitalize on any of their chances, adding on just one more run. And so Texas drops game two of the series, 3-2 to Los Angeles. Bradford gets dinged with the loss, but Skip Schumacher isn't upset by the lefty's outing at all.
4: He was fantastic. I thought the changeup played really well off the fastball, landed some curveballs when he needed to, fastball up and in when he needed to, so he was a pitch maker. You could see him taking notes in between innings and trying to make sure that he's not repeating the same sequences.
0: Brandon Nimmo, the only Ranger batter to have more than one hit on the night. Several guys go 0-for in the game, including a combined 0-for-16 from Wyatt Langford, Corey Seager, Evan Carter, and Jake Berger. Schumacher talks about the frustrating night at the plate from the squad.
4: I think definitely a frustrating night with Cody giving us exactly what we needed after a long day yesterday with multiple guys using the bullpen, and was hoping the offense was going to pick us up. Jock had a great night at the top of the lineup, set the tone with the big home run, just really nothing to show for it after that.
0: The series continues at 9 p.m. tonight. It'll be Cal Quantrill on the mound for Texas. His previous start against the Giants, he gave up three runs but only one earned in six innings of work. And rookie right-hander George Klaassen goes for L.A., 0-1 on the year with a 7.27 ERA in just three starts. Meanwhile, the Astros fall to the Giants 4-1, and the Yankees defeat the Mariners by the same score, so no change in the division standings. Houston still leads Texas by a game and a half. The Tigers do pick up a win. That cuts Texas's spot lead in the final AL wildcard spot to just a half game. 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That's 469-WINDOWS. That is the Ticket Ticker. I'm Ryan Baldwin. Coming up on the Musers pregame show, the horrors of the public bathroom on Sports Radio 96.7 and 13-10 The Ticket.
5: Right now we're going to talk about public restrooms, because over the last week as we were traveling for work out to Cowboys camp in California, going through airports, I experienced a lot of public restroom situations, even this weekend when I came back home. And some wheels off things happen in public restrooms. Let's just put it that
6: way. Yeah, it's a thing.
5: I'm always reminded of this scene. Every time I go into a public restroom, in fact, this is from the television show Poker Face, which streamed for 2 seasons on Peacock, starring Natasha Lyonne. It was an okay show. I didn't stick with it, but it gave one really funny moment and one really funny line that I told you about a few years ago when I saw it. Came in the next morning, and I just thought this was funny and perfect. So Natasha Lyonne's character is in a public restroom at a truck stop. And she's in there, and she does her business, and she goes to the sink, and she starts washing her hands, and there's a woman, a truck driver, next to her at the other sink, and she's washing her hands, and that woman rips a huge fart. And Natasha Lyonne looks over at her and just stares at her, and that woman says,
7: "That's what happens in here."
6: That's what happens in here.
5: Yeah, that's what happens in here. And that's the attitude that a lot of people take. Now, I don't like to do that at a public restroom. I'm still self-conscious about that. But man, there are a lot of people that aren't, and they just let fly. And if you have a problem with it, they think, hey, that's what happens in here.
6: What's your problem? And I just don't know how we let them get so wheels off and so dirty. And I guess a lot of it's on us for making a mess and,
5: yes,
6: and not picking it up. Or
5: we don't treat it like our bathroom at home.
6: No. You know, if you're at the sink, you make a mess and you don't take a towel and wipe up around the sink. Man, I don't know what if you want to go first, but I've got something that's been weighing heavily on my mind now since it happened last Friday.
5: Go right ahead.
6: Okay, so we're making the drive. My wife and I are from Cowboys training camp up to the Monterey Peninsula. It's a 4-hour drive. About 2 hours into it, we both have to go wee-wee pee-pee. Nothing big, but it's 2 hours in. We've been drinking coffee. We also need gas. So we pull off the highway. There are no hotels.
5: Mm-hmm.
6: Plus, we needed gasoline. So there's one of these places that has tanks, gasoline tanks, but a very small, like, mark. You're not even sure if there's a restroom in there. And as I go to get fuel, I say, well, I'll check to see if there's a restroom in there. And there's nobody in line. Sure enough, there is one restroom, and it's, you know, either sex can use it. So in the time that I went in, saw that there was one, came back out, I went back in, and I said, well, you know, you go first. And all of a sudden, there was a guy who stepped in, and he was in line in front of us. So about 30 seconds went by, and the person that was in there, the one bathroom that's in this place, left. The guy goes in. 5 minutes later, he's still in there.
5: Oh, no.
6: 10 minutes in there. He's still in there.
5: Wow.
6: And finally, my wife says, how long are we going to wait? And if we do wait, I don't want to go in there.
5: No.
6: Shouldn't that guy have said, look, I'm about to do something really bad. I know it's embarrassing, but shouldn't he have said, if y'all are just going number one, should you go in front of me? And we ended up leaving it. We're now to almost the 15-minute mark.
5: Wow.
6: So we left and found another restroom on down the road, which cost us more time. And it cost me a hole at Spyglass because we had to wait so long.
8: So one takes priority over two.
6: I think it should, and it should fall on you.
8: Unless he's having an emergency.
5: Right.
8: Plus, but if he's having an emergency, it wouldn't take 15 minutes.
6: Right, and he's in front of...
8: That would be an explosion that would be very...
6: And he's in front of a woman. Shouldn't you go, you know what, ma'am, why don't you go ahead? And you don't even have to say the reason why. Just say, why don't you go ahead?
8: I think he needs to say the reason why.
5: But doesn't
8: because I don't want you to endure what...
5: Doesn't that set up a potential embarrassment for the woman? Because what if she has to go number two? And then is she going to tell the guy,
6: you
5: go ahead because I've got a lot of work to do?
6: Given the fact... That guy knew, I know, that guy knew he was about to destroy that place.
8: He knew that he was about to decrease the property value of that establishment.
6: 15 minutes.
5: Yeah.
6: He's in there. And we gave up. And that's the thing. If you're going to have a restroom, have at least two of them.
8: Just going in there and he gets distracted on his phone while he's sitting there and he's on the
6: just
8: infinite
6: in there scrolling?
8: Yeah.
5: I think my ruling is that if you are in line, he didn't cut line, right?
6: No, he was properly in line.
5: If you're properly in line, it doesn't matter who's behind you. When your turn comes, you do what you need to do in that restroom.
6: All right.
5: I don't think you can poll the people in line behind you. Oh, are you just going TT? Oh, are you just going TT? Oh, you're going doo-doo?
6: All right, okay. You get back in over there.
5: Well, then I go in front of you because you're another doo-doo guy, but I'll let all the TT people go ahead of me. I don't think you can do that.
9: I need all my number ones right here. I need all my number twos right here.
5: Yeah, that can't happen.
6: Man, by the time we left, there were like five people in line. It took so long for this guy.
5: And it probably got to a point for him where he's embarrassed to come out, so he's just going to wait everybody out.
6: God, that's awful.
5: Yeah, that's a tough one. There are a lot of public restroom conundrums that present themselves. The airport bathroom, which I'm sure we all used a lot on this last trip, it's pretty much always filthy. Because the traffic, the numbers are so high. You can't keep, even if you clean once an hour, after 30 minutes, it's going to be filthy. And guys' restrooms, I don't know. We've heard from women that women's restrooms get just as dirty as guys, but I can't imagine.
6: I can't believe that.
5: Some of the urinals and toilets, it looks like guys don't care at all about their aim.
6: No, they spit tobacco in there.
5: Yeah, stuff goes in the urinal that shouldn't
6: cigarettes.
5: Go in there. But they have made it easier over the years with technology to get in and out of at least an airport bathroom without touching anything.
6: Mm-hmm.
5: Because there are now sensors on the toilets, so you don't have to touch the handle to flush. You go over to the sink, there's a sensor for your hands, you wash your hands, there's a sensor that dispenses the paper towels, you can get a paper towel, and these airport bathrooms don't have doors. So you don't have to touch anything.
6: Yeah, that's good.
5: Except yourself. Even though we have that technology, I still find myself preferring to use hand sanitizer.
6: Really?
5: So in my backpack, I carry hand sanitizer everywhere, you know, and certainly when I travel. But I feel social pressure to go through the whole routine of washing my hands conventionally.
8: You should. Hand sanitizer doesn't do the trick.
5: I feel like I'm touching less, though, even in a touchless bathroom, if I just use hand sanitizer. So if I'm the only one in the bathroom, I make a beeline out without touching anything. But if there are other people in there, I feel like I have to do the dance, and so I'll wash my hands
8: but
5: there.
8: But you're touching the door handle.
5: No, there's no door handle.
8: In the touchless bathroom.
5: Yeah.
8: Still, you should do both. That's the way to cover yourself. You wash your hands conventionally to remove the dirt and the grime and the rear-end material that you're removing. And then you use your hand sanitizer after your hands have dried.
5: Well, if it's number two, I will always wash my hands. But if it's a quick number one...
8: But if you're just handling the ding...
5: Yeah, which is always very clean, then I think I just need hand sanitizer.
8: Your ding is not clean.
5: It's always
6: super clean.
5: Ding.
6: We've pumped up the hotel as a good place to stop.
5: Yeah, that's my all-time public restroom hack. And we recently discussed this on the Musers, the podcast, our road trip episode. But if you're new to the program, this has been my 30-year hack. That is, if you're on a road trip and you really have to go to the bathroom, but you don't want to stop at a truck stop or a gas station, restaurant, whatever... Find the nicest hotel you can find and use the lobby bathroom because they're always clean and quiet and empty. That's the best hack.
6: Yes. Go ahead and act like you're on the phone when you go into the lobby.
5: Yeah, act like you're there meeting somebody or maybe you stay there.
6: Right.
5: You've got business there other than
6: things
5: the bathroom.
6: Going on. Yeah, you're not just dropping by. I will also suggest the well-known coffee house. I think they do a pretty good job taking care of their bathrooms.
5: Yes, I agree with that. We've used that on road trips.
6: Mm-hmm.
5: I also had a bit of a conundrum at a kid's indoor playground over the weekend.
6: Oh, no.
5: We were back in the Metroplex and...
6: Man, you've got to stop fighting with four-year-olds.
5: No, I wasn't. This wasn't a fight.
6: Okay.
5: But we were at a function with all these other kids, and these indoor playgrounds are great, by the way. When it's 103 outdoors, and they're big, and the kids love them, and it's 72 degrees. But at almost every one, and I've been to four or five of them now, at almost every one, you have to take off your shoes. So it's socks only in the playground area, which is the whole thing. There's a little area in all of these where you come in, little lobby, you take off your shoes, and you got to go socks only. So we're in there with all the other parents, and the kids are running around, and I've got my socks on, and I've got to go to the bathroom. Well, the bathroom is in the play area. So
6: you don't want to go into a bathroom with just socks on.
5: Exactly. But you have to. You cannot put your shoes on. So I walked into the bathroom there, and very luckily...
6: Did you tape some paper towels to your socks?
5: No. All I'm doing is staring at the floor, and I see the urinal, which is being used, and it's wet all around it. And there are two toilets, and one is occupied, so I walk into the other one, just looking at the ground, not trying to step in anything, and it is... My good fortune, completely dry around the toilet, because there's not as much splashing around the toilet as there is around a urinal. So I was able to walk in my socks, go number one, and walk out without getting my socks wet. But that's a big ask. They should have slippers or something
6: bathroom slippers.
5: The door.
8: Yeah. Foot booties.
5: Yes.
6: That's the thing the surgeons wear. Yeah.
8: Yeah. Surgeons or... workers that come over to your house that have to put on the those stupid things at the beginning.
5: Right.
8: And you feel bad. You don't know whether to say, hey, don't worry about that, or do you just sit there and let them put them on?
6: I'll let them put them on.
9: Have a bunch of those throwaway pedicure slippers.
5: If they don't put them on, I
8: think that's what they use, right?
6: Yeah.
5: Yeah. If they don't put them on, I'm okay with it. I never ask them to put them on, but I like when they do.
8: When really we should all be taking our shoes off when we enter our house.
5: Yeah.
6: Should.
8: And I
6: a lot of bad things on your shoes.
8: I know it.
5: Yes, and you know what? It's the public restroom that makes me think of that every time I come in the house.
6: Yeah,
5: and I take off my shoes because I know that they've been standing in the urine of 200 strangers.
6: Back to the socks that you were forced to wear into the bathroom.
8: Forced sock usage.
6: Did you burn those when you got home?
5: No, because I didn't step in anything.
6: Yeah, but that tile is still...
8: Yeah. What are you doing? It's the same difference as the shoes in the public restroom.
5: Yeah, you're right. Now that I think about it, I made a bad choice because when I got home, I turned my socks over and I ate dinner off of them.
8: No, see.
5: That was a bad move.
6: Yeah, I would have burned them.
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13: 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Cowboys completing their joint practice with the Rams. Dak Prescott gives his assessment of how the scrimmage went.
14: First time going against, you know, another jersey, another team. Thought it was good. I thought it was good. Is it quite where we wanted to be? No, not necessarily. But started off, you know, obviously hitting the runs. Some things are physical. It's hard to tell exactly what a gain is, you know, when guys aren't going to the ground.
13: Cowboys to open the preseason Saturday against the Seahawks. Rams come out the worst for wear from the session. All-Pro receiver Puka Nacua suffers a groin injury. Fellow All-Pro edge rusher Myles Garrett held out completely with knee swelling. And the Rangers' bats can't produce enough as they fall to the Angels 3-2. Texas leaves 8 on base, goes 1-for-8 with runners in scoring position. Game 3 of 4 tonight at 9 o'clock. Ticker also service of RNC Entertainment. The nationally touring boy band review is back inside the Box Garden at Legacy Hall this Saturday night. 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I'm Ryan Baldwin, Sports Radio 96.7, 13th in the Ticket.
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17: Morning, 6 o'clock on The Ticket. You got the morning musers, Giorgio Jr. and Gordo. The Observation Deck with the great Gordo coming up here at 6:15. Lot to talk about today on the show. It is Wednesday. That means it's podcast day. Latest podcast drops from the musers, the podcast today. We talk about concerts, shows we've been to through the years, from the first ones we've been to some rather recently. And we tell some stories that I don't think we've ever told before on this show. So, yeah, check out the podcast this week, wherever you download or listen to podcasts on Apple or Spotify. It's also Fight Night week here on The Ticket. It's coming up this Friday, just a couple of days off. It's down at the Bomb Factory in Deep Ellum. The Hardline's going to kick things off at 3 o'clock. That's when the doors open. We encourage you to get there early. We expect a big crowd because we are doing it on Friday night. Normally, we do it on Thursday night. It is free. We did make some, do you call those suites, I guess, that overlook the ring?
18: Sure.
17: Yeah. We had some suite tickets available. Those sold really fast, and we expect a big crowd and a lot of wheels off action on Friday night. The official after party is at St. Pete's Dancing Marlin right after. It's going to be a good time. And it's always entertaining, I think, because we have the return of sports announcer Gordo, which I think is something really that you don't want to miss. Many times it's just him screaming as someone's trying to do boxing play-by-play. Sometimes he'll do the headset cutting off and cutting back on while he's screaming, so you get the thing. It's a masterpiece of sports broadcasting on Friday night. So even if you don't make it down, tune in the bouts. They're usually pretty funny too. And yeah, thanks to all of our fighters who are participating. As I mentioned yesterday on the Sweet Spot, that takes a lot of bravery, even if it's just three rounds, because you have a chance to take a shot right to the noggin and you get knocked in the next week.
18: Just keep your fists up.
17: Yeah.
18: Don't let them drop.
17: And, man, we see some people leaving themselves wide open at that.
18: Because they get tired.
17: They get tired.
18: Everybody hears 3 1-minute rounds. That's no problem. I can handle that. Mm. And then you get 30 seconds into your first round and you're exhausted.
17: Usually both boxers back away to their corners, kind of backing up at the end of the first round, just waiting for that bell. Like, man, is this thing over yet? So that'll be a good time on Friday. And then we're going to have a discussion during Around the NFL at 8:15. And I don't know how much this moves the needle around here. I think it does just because this guy is so familiar to us. Yesterday, the Minnesota Vikings announced that Kyler Murray would be their starting quarterback, and he wins the battle with J.J. McCarthy. That's not a huge shock. I think most favored Murray going into that competition, but it's only 2 weeks into the training camp, and already we've talked about him a lot through the years. It's pretty wild that he is now 29. He's already played 7 years in the NFL, and all those questions we ask about him coming out of college and going to Arizona with Coach Bro, and we said, man, this is going to be just fascinating to see how this is going to work. I still don't know exactly what he is, and I can see the Vikings being really good. They've got almost all their starters back on offense. Same thing on defense. And if he's as good as he was a few years ago in Arizona, they could be a Super Bowl team. By the way, talk about a Super Bowl drought. That's a franchise that has not been to the Super Bowl since the 70s.
18: And they went four times, late 60s and early 70s, mid 70s. That's a lot to go four times.
17: Absolutely.
18: Come away empty-handed and then never go back. I don't know what to expect out of Kyler Murray, but yes, to me it is one of the top three most interesting stories going into this NFL season. He's with a quarterback whispering coach.
17: Yeah.
18: He's with a franchise that is desperate for some kind of success. He's a former first overall draft pick. So the bar is really high for those guys, and half of them never come close to living up to that. And his time in Arizona was a big disappointment. I mean, he was there for a while, since 2019, and had one good season. That was when they went 9-5, but they were in 2021 in a position to, I mean, a lot of people thought they were going to win 12 games.
17: Didn't they start like 8-0 or something crazy?
18: And it kind of fell apart. And it's just never clicked for him. He is maybe the ultimate SportsCenter quarterback, because each game he will give you three or four wow moments. He'll throw a crazy Hail Mary
17: after keeping a play alive for like 8 seconds.
18: Or he'll scramble wildly for a touchdown, or because he's got this great arm and this great quickness. So if you just watch SportsCenter, you think, well, this guy's one of the best quarterbacks in football. But if you watch his whole game, he really struggles. I think he struggles to see the field. That's been the number one knock on him because of his size, and he's always going to be handicapped by that. He struggles with his leadership, according to reports out of Arizona and teammates. He's very aloof. So he's got a lot to work on in Minnesota.
17: So much so that then they have a clause in his contract, hey, you need to watch your iPad.
18: Yes, he wasn't watching game film.
17: I think that's a problem. But man, just in this quarterback discussion that we have, regardless of who it is, so many times we fall into, okay, what's around him? He was in an organization that is pretty wheels off in Arizona.
18: It's either the Cardinals or the Browns, seen as the worst organization in football.
17: Yeah, it's where quarterbacks go to just play in obscurity.
18: Except for Kurt Warner. He got him to a Super Bowl.
17: Yeah.
18: It can be done there.
17: It can be done, and they had really good coaching there with Bruce Arians. And yeah, and okay, so in the other part of that, so Vikings are giving up on J.J. McCarthy? Is it just, he's going to be the second-string quarterback, and we'll figure it out after this year? Because Murray is only on a one-year contract.
18: Right. They said yesterday this is just part of the McCarthy development, to have him sit behind Murray, a veteran, try to learn a little bit more. So I don't think they've given up on him. They're obviously not that high on him, though.
17: But 2 weeks into camp, if you say, yeah, we've seen enough, it's like, right. Well, he must not have progressed that much then.
18: Right.
17: Because he should have made this a tough call. And I don't know, I guess I was expecting this announcement like right before the start of the season, not just a couple of days in the training camp.
18: Yeah, this may be a psychological ploy. Vikings wanting to give Murray as much confidence as possible, naming him the starter very early so that there's no doubt and that he thinks, wow, I'm really blowing them away.
17: But it does make me want to mark down exactly when and where they're playing to watch this year. This is going to be really interesting. All right, we'll talk more about that. There's some other fascinating stories around the NFL. Can the Seahawks repeat? And for the first time ever, the Super Bowl champions are the topic of Hard Knocks. That has started. A lot of things to get to at 8:15. The Cowboys had a scrimmage with the Rams. They're also running, and something that we talked about during training camp that we'll talk a little bit more about at 7:55. And the Rangers had a tough one last night out west. We'll talk about it with Dave Raymond, our weekly visit
16: 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Up next, it's Gordo in the observation deck.
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0: 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Cowboys training camp rolls on following their scrimmage with the Rams. Ryan Schottenheimer likes how the session went overall.
1: We need that work because what I think is so important is our guys get a feel for the matchup that they're used to going with in practice against their teammate, whether it's Rashawn Gary, Ezeraku, Malachi Lawrence, whoever it is. It's good to see guys that have different pass rush moves and counters. So I think that work is priceless for both sides.
0: Cowboys will hold another scrimmage next Tuesday against the Saints. Bears suffer a big injury to their defense. Super Bowl champion safety Kobe Bryant out 4 to 6 months with surgery for a bone bruise and small fracture in his left knee. And Cody Bradford goes 7 innings, allowing 3 runs in the Rangers 3-2 loss to the Angels. Just the second start for the lefty after missing almost 2 years with an elbow injury. That series continues at 9 tonight. Ticker also serves at the Frisco Gun Show. 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I'm Ryan Baldwin, Sports Radio 96.7, 13th in the Ticket.
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3: Good morning. It is 6:16 on The Ticket. 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Coming up at 6:40, we call Ribby Paltz's Sports Hotline, so stay tuned for that. 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
4: Okay. What's the craziest thing you did when you were young? Did you ever steal a car?
5: Nope.
4: You ever do drugs?
5: No. We were both pretty...
4: Straight-laced?
5: Straight and narrow kids.
3: Yep.
4: Craig stole bubble gum. I remember that.
3: Yeah.
4: That was your life as a thief. Lasted for one bubble gum thing.
3: One piece of bubble gum when I was about 5 from the grocery store. I hid behind the couch to chew it, which was very suspicious as my mom busted me, took me back to the store, made me give it back and apologize and pay for it. What a great lesson.
4: So you gave it back, the chewed bubble gum.
3: I'm not sure I had actually chewed it. Maybe I was unwrapping it when she busted me. I can't remember. It was a long time ago. I can barely remember yesterday.
4: So there was a story out of East Oakland, California. This surveillance footage showed a white Toyota Camry that was traveling along the road, and it sideswipes another vehicle and then veers towards a woman, 31-year-old Kiara Bowling, who was out walking her dog. So she's just a pedestrian. She's hit by this Toyota Camry. Driving the Camry was a 6-year-old.
3: Oh, my God.
4: And in the passenger seat was his 4-year-old brother. This Kiara was hit so hard that it knocked her out of her shoes. And then after it hit her, the car crashes into a retaining wall and the fence of a home's front yard. So both airbags were deployed in this Toyota. Wow, Kiara's dog was found unharmed later on. But the boys had to go into the hospital as well. In stable condition. She's been in critical condition, the passenger. Wow. Her family says they don't really blame the kids because kids do stupid stuff like this. And the boys took their parents' Camry while their parents were sleeping. The 6-year-old took the keys from his dad's pocket, woke up his younger brother, and then used a kitchen chair to stand up tall enough to unlock a door before getting into the Camry and then driving it several blocks from their home before the crash.
3: Wow.
5: That's just wild that a 6-year-old would have that thought of, okay, let's wait till they're asleep or let's wake up earlier, whatever it is, and do that, and then have the stones to go through it.
4: Yeah, at 6 years old, how did he figure out how to start the car? How did he put it in reverse to back out of the driveway? Maybe it was just out on the road. I don't know. It seems like there's a lot to knowing how to drive a car for a 6-year-old.
3: Maybe he's been watching his parents closely.
4: Yeah.
5: He's obsessed with it.
4: And I was obsessed with cars when I was a kid. I mean, there were cars for kids, as far as I was concerned.
5: Oh, boy.
4: But I don't know that I could have successfully driven. I certainly couldn't have successfully driven our cars in the late 70s. Those things were huge.
3: Right.
5: Yeah.
3: How did they see? I took one out. I think I took my parents' car out maybe when I was, I can't remember, 12 or 13, somewhere in there. Backed it out of the driveway, drove it around the block once. Thrill of a lifetime.
4: So you stole a car, too. Bubblegum in a car. That's pretty good.
3: Yeah. Well, I didn't steal it. I just borrowed it, took it around the block, and returned it. But I wasn't six. I was double that age.
4: Uh-huh. My brother used to let me drive his car. He had a license. I was probably 14, I think, at the time. And he let me drive it. And about the third time that he let me drive it, I was driving around this neighborhood, and I decided to turn into this parking lot. It was a Camaro, too.
5: Wow.
4: And I turned into this parking lot a little bit fast, and there was water on the parking in the parking lot. I'm not sure if they had just opened a hydrant or something there recently or what happened, but I hit that water, and I did a 360 inside that parking lot, and there were no other cars around. It was like an empty parking lot, and it scared the dickens out of me. Oh, my goodness. I was so scared that this had happened in just the blink of an eye. So that was my brushback pitch, and thank goodness it was a relatively tame one.
5: 6 years old, and you can reach the pedals and see over.
6: Yep.
5: And steer for a little bit anyway.
4: Yeah, I don't get it. I mean, how did he even make it a few blocks?
5: I don't know.
4: I mean, has he earned the future Dale Earnhardts of America award for...
5: Maybe he just wants to race.
4: What was that line from?
5: Was it Ricky Bobby?
4: Was it from Talladega Nights?
5: Yeah.
4: Talladega Nights.
7: Hey, Rich.
3: It's a funny movie.
4: The Ballad of Ricky Bobby?
3: Yeah. Mm-hmm. A lot of funny lines from that movie.
4: I just don't know what to do with my hands.
7: You ain't first, you're last.
4: Dear 8-pound tiny baby Jesus. That was the scene. Jesus he preferred.
5: That scene is so much
4: to.
5: Cussing in front of the kids. And
4: think he's a classless family. Always ragging on Chip. Don't you shut up, Chip. Was that his father-in-law? Was Chip?
5: Yeah, I think so, yeah.
4: And even the kids called him Chip, even though it was his their granddad. The granddad was just a sweet old man who just thought the kids should have some manners. Shut up, Chip. anyway, so that happened. And I'm a little bit worried about Brad Pitt.
3: Saw that.
4: Brad Pitt says that his 7-year run of sobriety is over with. He's closing that chapter in his life. Sobriety chapter.
3: This is usually not an announcement you hear.
4: He gave a wide-ranging interview to Esquire magazine, and he said that he was sober for 7 years, and then, quote, I got back off the wagon. And then he says, but he's drinking in a more restrained manner.
5: Yeah, maybe now he can handle it.
4: He's doing the George Dunham thing of, we need to stop denying alcoholics alcohol.
5: My only thought was, if it's really difficult just to stop totally, maybe just have a drink or two a week, and that will get you through, and you won't go back into the horrible problem that you had.
4: Right.
3: Because all alcoholics can handle the occasional drink.
4: Right. Yeah.
5: Look at Brad Pitt. Sounds like he's doing great.
4: Alcoholics just, they never thought of moderation before. But routinely, they're masters of moderation once you introduce the concept to them.
3: Right.
4: They get it down pretty quickly.
5: I always put that theory under, I'm just saying.

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1: The I'm just saying folder. I always recommend that when someone is concerned about their drinking or has, you know, some questions about it. I always recommend, okay, well, try moderation. Try this plan, you know, of you're only allowed two drinks, and they have to be real two drinks, not the Homer bucket of wine, and that's one drink, and then the next Homer bucket is the next
2: one. Aquarium of margaritas.
1: Yeah, you can't do that trick. But actual measured out drinks, and just see if you can do two drinks every other night. No, nobody who has questions about their own drinking, I shouldn't say nobody, very, very few can do that. And that will kind of be a litmus test to you. And that's good, right? That someone needs to, because if they quit cold turkey, they'll always think, well, I think I should try that moderation thing. I probably could have done it and everything. And you will find, no, it won't be done. You'll do it for the first night. And then by about the end of that week, you'll be like, man, I ramp back up quickly here. The ramp up always happens.
3: And in Brad Pitt's statement or interview, didn't he also say, now I can have a few and be okay? Like, not one here or there, but a few. He's back to a few.
1: He says that he got overconfident a couple times and quickly realized drinking in large quantities still isn't good for him. So he's had a few benders, too.
3: Jeez.
1: But he says he can have a few glasses of wine, but not too many. Explaining, I have to be professional about it.
3: Man, if that's what he's telling someone in the interview, I think in real life he's probably having quite a few glasses probably every night.
2: Or maybe he just wanted to brag on his success that, hey, you know what? I can do this. I've got control over this now.
3: When alcoholics and gamblers brag on their success, they're probably not really having success.
1: Yeah, it is a little suspicious. And if he's already said a couple times he got overconfident, that shows you that what is happening in there that he's losing control and then drinking way too much. When his moderation is so finely tuned, it's such a well-running machine that he can easily cut himself off after two drinks.
3: Right.
1: We just stop on a dime. It's easy. Drinking never makes you want to have more drinks. Particularly not for alcoholics.
3: Right.
1: So just keep a prayer going for Brad Pitt. His life makes me nervous.
3: Yes.
1: I don't know what all was with the Angelina Jolie stuff, but there's a lot of stuff we don't know. You know,
2: she makes me nervous.
1: Yes, she does. Makes me nervous too.
3: Did you see that?
1: Seems like there's a lot of toxicity all around that.
3: I think four of his six kids have filed to remove Pitt as their last name.
1: Yeah.
3: So they're distancing from him.
1: Yeah.
3: Apparently he had some anger issues around them.
1: And he filed to have his last name changed to Tequila. I don't know what that's about either. So, God bless Brad Pitt. And then this little sad note about the beloved California bald eagle Jackie, who lived near Cowboys training camp, lived at the Ojai Raptor Center. She has passed away. Just weeks after suffering a brutal attack, macabre attack, carried out by two other juvenile eagles. Insert Norm joke somewhere in here. Everyone was hoping that she would pull through, but she passed away after 3 weeks of intensive medical treatment. The facility shared remembrance photos of her on their Facebook, writing that our team is heartbroken, and Jackie had required oxygen therapy, supportive care, and constant monitoring in their intensive care raptor unit. So how do you get

0: oxygen mask on a bald eagle.
1: Right. Beak-shaped mask.
0: What?
1: A beak-shaped mask. That's not that hard to
0: like
1: understand.
0: They wore in during the plague in Venice, Italy? Remember sure. those guys, the doctors that would have the beaks? They would. It's always creepy. It seems like it's always used in horror movies. Somebody will be dressed up as the old Venetian plague doctor with the beak mask.
1: Yeah.
2: I think that's what did Jackie in. She had to wear that mask and fly around carrying an oxygen tank, and that was just too much for
0: so
2: her.
0: Heavy. So heavy. And just making conversation with everyone walking in, they're over-caring for her, and she's like, if I had a good knife.
2: Well, stay hard, Jackie.
0: Well, I don't think there'll be any problem for her now, once rigor mortis sets in.
1: Yeah.
0: But why is it that the country will follow the story of a single bird who was attacked by a couple other jackass birds?
3: Hey, bird!
0: And pass away. Meanwhile, there's lots of humans whose misery and demise just go unremarked.
2: Yeah.
0: They don't grab our attention. But this was Jackie the bald eagle.
2: Our nation's symbol. Not her specifically, but the bald eagle.
0: Yeah.
2: She was a little wheels off to be our symbol.
0: I think we should change our national symbol.
2: Okay.
1: Why?
0: I don't know.
1: Don't just change your symbol 250 years in.
2: What do you want to change it to?
1: No, you can't.
2: A dinosaur?
0: So wait, once something is there for a long time, you can't change it anymore.
1: Something that awesome, yeah.
0: Like you can't amend the Constitution, even though we've done it a whole bunch of times.
2: Can't change the nickname of the Washington football team.
1: Well, you can do that.
0: See, we did that too. So, wow, we're proving that we can experience change and survive.
1: We don't need to change the eagle. It's very majestic.
0: Well,
1: it's served us well all
0: aren't
1: these
0: there
1: years.
0: More American-type animals than the bald eagle? Particularly when we change the way they even sound on screen because they sound so weak. So we play the red tailed hawk sound every time we have an eagle on the screen.
2: Mm-hmm.
1: All right, Gordon.
0: So are you
1: I'll
0: against
1: tell you what,
0: that?
1: Buddy, we'll be back tomorrow and maybe you'll feel a little bit better.
0: Are you against that?
1: No, that sounds good.
0: Okay, so you support that. So if we can change the sound of it, can't we change the look of it?
2: Okay, that's a great plan, Gordo.
0: That way we can keep the bald eagle. It's just every time on screen, it's represented by a bear and the sound of a red-tailed hawk.
1: Okay.
2: Hey, you know what? We'll help you write that letter to the president tomorrow when we come back and visit.
1: We'll help you write it.
0: That would be great.
1: You can write it in crayon.
0: You guys would.
1: Okay.
2: We can change it.
0: No, y'all don't have to write it in crayon. I would write it in crayon, but y'all could write it in pen.
2: We can change it to a fire-breathing dragon.
1: Yeah, how about that?
2: That's very intimidating.
0: Yeah, but that's a mythical creature. We got to go by an actual land animal here on Earth in America, which I say would be the grizzly bear.
1: Okay, buddy. That's a good one.
0: Isn't that a much more powerful creature? Would you rather be attacked by an eagle or a grizzly bear?
2: Eagle.
0: Okay. See? So the grizzly bear is tougher, but we'll have the red-tailed hawk sound every time a grizzly bear comes on screen.
3: He got what he deserved.
2: All right, Gordo, thank you. That is the ODEC 634 on the ticket. Coming up next, let's call our sports expert, Ribby Paltz, and his latest sports hotline.
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5: 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If your favorite team is Seattle Seahawks, please press or say Seahawks. If your favorite team is constantly
6: Philadelphia Eagles,
5: then please press or say 3 button. If the Dallas Cowboys are the people things that you love and you love it, please press or say the 9 button press.
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5: 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This impressive message is brought to you by Hostess Ding Dongs.
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5: Are you tired of non-Hostess Ding Dongs? 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
4: Oh,
5: tell them where Rebbe Paltz sent you.
4: Well,
5: main menu.
7: He's got a sponsor.
5: If you are still here, then welcome back to the Rebbe Paltz NFL Training Camp Hotline Report. I am still the impressive
6: Rebbe Paltz.
5: Main menu. If you want to hear my exclusive report on the
6: Dallas
5: Cowboys, then please press or say the 9 button press.
7: Right again.
4: 9 button press.
5: Please press or say the 9 button press.
4: 9.
5: Say 9 button press or you will experience a slight feeling of discomfort.
4: 9 button press.
5: Thank you for your selection. Hi, this is Rebbe Paltz. So, you're interested in the Dallas Cowboys, huh? Well, having been at Cowboy Camp for most of this year, I'm excited about what's happening in the Cowboy Camp. Dak is throwing the ball all around, and he's looking like the good Dak man. And Micah Parsons is not here. But the athlete that has really been the breakout star of this Cowboy Camp is without a doubt
6: George Pickens.
5: He is my click to pick in the non-rookie category. Main menu.
7: Jeez.
5: If you are over the age of 30 and you have bigger breasts and like to drink too much, please press or say the 28 key. Jeez. If you like Javonte Williams and you love him, please follow his career in the NFL. In order to be entered into the raffle for the game-worn jersey of Luke Schoonmaker, please press or say the Luke Schoonmaker button.
4: What is
5: on
4: the
5: telephone system dial?
4: What is the Luke Schoonmaker button, and how did he get that jersey?
7: Yeah, I guess maybe his number. 86?
5: Please make a selection now.
4: Okay, let's just say Luke Schoonmaker button.
5: Thank you. Hi, this is Brady Paltz.
7: It worked.
5: Raffle entries for the Luke Schoonmaker is not available.
7: Oh, gosh.
5: Main menu. In order to complete this phone call with success, please press or say, complete this call with success.
4: Why do we have to do that?
5: If not, please hold on the line and an operator will be available shortly.
4: Operator?
7: Oh, man.
4: What?
7: I don't know what to do.
4: I guess we complete it with success.
5: I'm sorry. No one is available to take your call right now, so please leave a message after you hang up, and someone will get back to you shortly.
4: Wait, after?
5: Main menu. This is Ribby Paltz thanking you for calling. If you would like to hear a personal message of me thanking you for calling, please press or say the 028 pound key.
4: 028.
5: Thank you. Hi, this is Ribby Paltz. Thanks for calling.
7: Oh, my God.
4: Wow.
7: There's our buddy Ribby Paltz. It's 646 on the ticket. It's been an interesting week for the Rangers, the latest in the race in the West and the wild card, as we talk to our baseball buddy Dave Raymond next.
0: The Rangers are in the thick of the AL West and wildcard race. 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

0: Ticker brought to you by Frankel & Frankel Injury Attorneys and TXU Energy. Cowboys training camp rolling on in Oxnard, California. After a scrimmage with the Rams, Brian Schottenheimer says this defense has evolved from last season.
1: We're a different defense. You guys know that. I mean, that's, you can look at us on paper and see we're a different defense. Having practice against us every day, the mentality and the mindset of the defense is different. So I think that's great.
0: Cowboys just 32 days away from the season opener against the Giants. Jock Peterson's leadoff homer can't spark the offense. Rangers fall to the Angels 3-2. The DH leads the American League in leadoff homers with 7, first pitch at 9 o'clock for Game 3 tonight. The Astros fall to the Giants 4-1, and the Yankees beat the Mariners by the same score, so no change in the division standings. It's still Houston in lead by a game and a half over Texas. Ticker also service of the Bomb Factory. Don't miss the wildest party in town. It's the Tickets Fight Night at the Bomb Factory this Friday, August 14th. Free to get in or purchase VIP balcony seats for a bird's eye view. 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That is the Ticket Ticker. I'm Ryan Baldwin, Sports Radio 96.7, 13th and the Ticket.
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3: 6:55 on the Ticket. You got the morning musers. Gordo has Muse in the News coming up here at 7:15. We'll get the latest on the Cowboys from training camp. Worked out with the LA Rams yesterday, and you'll hear some of what Shotty and Dak had to say about all that. Right now it's time to talk baseball with our buddy Dave Raymond, TV play-by-play voice of the Rangers, and it's brought to us by Globe Life Insurance. Dave is actually taking a couple of days off this week as the Rangers are out on the West Coast. And we're big fans of Jared Sandler. We've known him since he was in high school. He's doing a really good job. But it is different tuning in and not hearing Dave, but you get to hear him this morning here on the Ticket. Morning, Dave.
4: Good morning. Yeah, it's not, it's just nice to have a platform to, you know, get things off your mind, even as you're not able to do it every night on the air. And it's always good to hear your guys' voice.
3: Well, same. And yeah, I went through this about, I guess it was 8 years ago when our youngest went off to college and we became empty nesters. And I know you're doing that this week. It's okay. You'll make it through all right. But it is that is a tough one.
4: Really? There is light on the other side of this?
3: Yes.
4: It doesn't feel like it in the moment, man.
3: I know. How's your baby going to make it without you? I know, but it works out okay.
4: Well, I'm glad to know that, and I do know some other empty nesters. It's weird. As you become one, it turns out a lot of people around you are already there, and so they're all surviving, but I am not. It is not my strength, man. Letting the kids go and saying goodbye and all that. I just hate it so much. And I'm kind of probably an emotional person, I guess is how you describe it. So anyway, I'm keeping it together so far, and it'll be a lot of work today and tomorrow, and I'll try to get lost in that, and then I'll take my time afterward and just sort of bury myself in sorrow.
3: Well, it'll be okay, and if it's anything like my experience, she'll even have more to say now, so you'll have plenty of conversation around the house still. So,
4: oh, it'll man. Be okay. It'll be okay. Oh, that's awesome. Oh, geez. I'm looking forward to that.
3: No. Oh. But, yeah, call me if you ever just want to talk it out. As bros, we'll talk you through that one. But to the baseball field, it's been better this last week. Not necessarily what happened last night, but the Dauber was down after last Monday night's loss to the Giants. But since then, this has been a better week.
4: Yeah, once again, we find them in a spot where you're like, well, maybe I'm feeling really good about it. Maybe this team can really make a push. So another 4-game win streak, as you mentioned, after that loss to the Giants. I think they've gone 5-2, even with last night's little bump in the road. And just generally, I feel like playing good baseball. The starting pitching has looked a lot better. Getting Cody Bradford back is a very welcome addition. So, and I'd hoped, certainly based on what we had seen from Cody in the past, that he would come back and look like that really tough pitcher. And boy, has he. I mean, last night was amazing. Gave him 7 innings in his second start back. So if that's going to be the case, if he can come back and pitch anywhere near like he has in his first 2 appearances, and wouldn't if they get Jack Leiter back, which shouldn't be too far off, then I think that starting pitching really, really takes shape. And you can start to visualize where this can go.
5: The Astros and Rangers are shadowing each other. When one wins, the other wins. When one loses, the other loses. There's a half a game that separates the two. Seattle is 4.5 back now. Our feelings seem to change every week about the AL West race, but here we've got 6.5 weeks or so to go. How are you feeling about this Astros-Rangers dance, and do you think the Mariners have anything in them where they can get it together and make a push?
4: Well, the Mariners certainly have enough talent. But it's one of those where you look from the outside and it just appears as if they are not going to quite put it together. A little like the Toronto Blue Jays. It's hard to imagine those two teams. They had that fantastic American League Championship Series last year. They were so good, and it looks pretty clear right now that neither of them will be back anywhere near that. Neither of them likely to make the postseason. So, and that to me just, while it's hard to explain, it seems to indicate something going on in that clubhouse or in that mix of guys. It just isn't quite right. And with barely more than 40 games remaining, it's hard to see where they're going to come up with the time to bounce back and make a run. So then that leaves you with the two teams, the two Texas teams at the top of the division, and how it will play out between them. And right now, to some degree, it not that it doesn't matter, it matters, but the other one would be the wild card. So it's possible that this division, as bad as it has been, would get two teams in.
5: That's amazing.
4: So figure that, right? Yeah. I mean, make sense of that. But that's where we are. So, but I like the Rangers' chances. I just think they've got a better, deeper pitching staff than Houston, and hopefully that will bear out over the last 40 plus games.
3: Well, and it does seem to favor them too that they have so many games against teams that are not very good. They got a lot of home games in September. That should help out. But as we have talked about throughout this season, and we were just talking about it the other day, it's almost like it doesn't matter what type of opponent it is, or if you're playing at home or away, over the last year and 3/4 now, this team is 500. It's almost like it doesn't matter what the situation is, you know?
4: Yeah, it's like that old Seinfeld Even Steven bit that he did years ago. Like, this team could literally throw a $20 bill out the window of their 4th floor apartment and find a $20 bill in an old sport coat, you know, a couple minutes later.
3: Yeah.
4: They're 60-60 after going 81-81 last year, and they'll go on a 5-game run where they'll win 4, and then they'll drop 3 of the next 5, and it's just the same sort of feeling over and over and over again. And to me, the weird part is how certain teams make it really tough on them. They have a little trouble with this Angels team. They've split the first 2. But for some reason, this Angels team, which has been so terrible all year, plays the Rangers really well. And that's what's weird about the game, is you just don't know why and which matchups are going to play out the way they do. But this is one of them. The Rangers do not enjoy playing Houston. That is just not a good matchup for them. They played Seattle well, but it's just sometimes it's about the handedness of the pitching staff or whatever. But yeah, it's been a very 500 team, and it does look like 500 or just slightly above this year is going to be enough to get in.
5: It even goes back further than that. Tip sheet Tyler from our crew went back to the 2024 season, and he went back to June 17th. From that point, the Rangers finished the 2024 season 45-45.
3: Oh, man.
5: So then the next year they went 81-81, and this year they're 60-60. So in their last 372 games, dating back to June 17th of 2024, they are 186-186. Isn't that incredible? That's a big sample.
4: That is a big sample, and I did not realize that. I hadn't thought to go back and look at the finish to the 24 season. That's crazy.
5: Isn't it?
4: It's just crazy, yeah. And, has it felt that way, though? Because I don't know that it's felt that way to me. Because it's like such a struggle all the time that it almost doesn't feel like they've even been 500. But they have been. So I guess it is what it is. It's a wild game, man. Baseball's just such a weird game. Good luck figuring it out.
5: Yeah, and maybe it doesn't feel that way because they're, baseball can also be a game of streaks. And when they go on a good six-game run, they feel, well, they're much better than a 500 team. But then they'll have a six-game skid, and it feels like the world is coming to an end.
4: Yeah. Yeah, I think you tend to see like the possibilities, and you get just so excited about it when you see them have a good stretch.
5: Mm-hmm.
4: You're like, now that's what I'm talking about. That's the team that I thought was in there. And that's probably true, right? If they stay healthy, if this, a lot of ifs. But the fact is that where you get tested is in your depth every year, because you're going to use just 25 position players, 25 pitchers, roughly. And so how much depth do you have? How good are those guys who slip in behind when guys get hurt? And to the Rangers' credit this year, that's where they've excelled. Ezekiel Duran's been so good. Justin Foscue's had a really nice year. Some of the pickups that they've been able to make over the course of the summer have been really, really helpful. And that's what it takes. If you're going, yes, your big guys are going to have to carry the load, but any great team, it's always about those supporting actors and do they perform for you? I think that the year the Rangers went to the won the World Series in 23, who could have ever seen, the Jonah Heim season? Again, it was Zeke that year who filled in so well for Seager. But it's those guys on the margins who have to perform well for a team to do well, and that takes depth. And I think that's what it usually comes down to.
3: You mentioned health with Eovaldi going on the 15-day. That's the hope is, okay, a couple of weeks and he'll be fine. But, man, that's just for a 37-year-old or even a 27-year-old, the elbow inflammation is always a big scare.
4: It is. And there's probably not many ways to dress that up and make it look better than it is. It's probably just not that good. And so, especially when you're talking the limited number of games left this year. So more will come out in the coming days, but that's a bummer and that's frightening. But I think, this is the cruel part of the game is guys, they call it the invisible list, because all of a sudden you feel like you just don't exist, because it's immediately the instinct is, okay, well, when will Leiter be back? Are we a couple of days away? And so now we just start to look at how does it look and feel with Leiter in there instead of Eovaldi, and you begin to project, and I do think that when Jack's healthy, he can be as good as anybody in this rotation. He was pitching largely through that ankle issue earlier in the year. And when he comes back and he's healthy, I think he'll be really good. So the good news for the Rangers is I think they've had a little depth in the pitching. Just enough at times to cover these guys. Once one falls off, you get somebody coming back, Bradford, now hopefully a Jack Leiter who can slip in there and steady the ship. So but that's terrible news for Evo, and there is something about his presence as a personality that's really, really important in there too. So they're going to miss him for whatever the length of time is that he's going to be down.
3: Well, we appreciate the time this morning. Hang in there. Have a good week, and we'll do this again next Wednesday.
4: Right on. Thank you, fellas. I will soothe my aching hole, soul, rather, this next week with Musers, the podcast. And with that, boy, what is it, 7 o'clock? Looking here. Other things happening. We'll talk to you guys later. Bye.
3: There goes Dave. And we may hear that again.
5: Man, he's really feeling it all over, isn't he?
3: Man, he's the best. That's the great Dave Raymond. Up next, we got Gordo and Muse in the news.
6: The most heroic goose next.
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1: 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Cowboys complete a joint practice and scrimmage with the Rams. Afterwards, Dallas stays for extra conditioning, which Brian Schottenheimer says was the player's idea.
2: That was not my decision. I was led by the players. Yeah, I was over there saying goodbye to a few of the coaches and guys that I have relationships with, and I was alerted by our strength staff that the guys wanted to run 20s, and I think it shows you that they bought into the fact that conditioning is going to make a difference for this football team in the 2026 season.
1: Cowboys prepare for the preseason opener Saturday against the Seahawks. Out of the scrimmage, it's the Rams who appear to have more injury concerns. Puka Nacua exits early with a groin injury. Miles Garrett held out completely with knee swelling. The Rangers drop game 2 of 4 to the Angels 3-2. Texas drops back to 500 on the year, still a half game back of Houston for the division lead. Another matchup against the Angels tonight at 9 o'clock. Ticker also service of Applebee's. The best part of the night starts at Applebee's. Get half-price appetizers every night from 9 to midnight, plus $1.50 draft beers and dollaritas all day, every day at Applebee's. That is the Ticket Ticker. I'm Ryan Baldwin, Sports Radio 96.7, 13th in the Ticket.
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4: Good morning. It's 7:15 on the Ticket, Wednesday morning with the Musers. Letters from listeners coming up at 7:35. And at 7:55, we'll get into the Cowboys-Rams scrimmage. Not a great start for the greatest offense there is. And we'll hear from some of the participants coming up at 7:55. But first, let's muse in the news with Gordo, brought to us by D&M Auto Leasing and All-Pro Foundation Repair.
5: Thank you, Craig. Seems like we just talked about these methods of conveyance recently, the e-scooter and the e-bike. We see kids having the time of their lives on e-bikes sailing through neighborhoods. Well, Frisco ISD has made the dramatic decision to ban e-scooters and e-bikes to and from school in the district.
4: Good.
5: Why? It's fun.
4: I think they're dangerous and a nuisance.
6: Yes, this whole thing about
5: they are
6: fun
5: dangerous.
6: Is just
5: they are dangerous,
6: the worst but, argument.
5: But bicycles also are dangerous compared to walking.
6: Yeah, but
5: you gotta draw the line somewhere about how, okay, there's an acceptable level of danger and not, and I get it. I mean, it's not an unreasonable argument to say that e-bikes are dangerous or e-scooters. I think the scooter looks more dangerous than the bike to me, because you don't have the seat and the body movement to be able to control the vehicle. If you lose control of the handlebars on a bike, you can recover. If you lose control of the handlebars on a scooter standing up,
6: it may be, but
5: on that scooter,
6: the problem with these bikes that I've encountered as a motorist is all of a sudden they find themselves passing cars going 25
5: yeah.
6: in a 20, which, by the way, they're not obeying traffic laws. They rarely do. I bet they're 10 times more dangerous than bikes.
5: That electric bikes are 10 times more dangerous
6: yes.
5: than bikes?
6: I see.
4: The ER people that we hear from say they get way more scooter accident victims in their ER than bicycle accident
5: victims. Than e-bikes?
4: Yeah. Or just any bike.
5: Yeah. Yeah, I would agree with you that the e-scooter looks more dangerous than the e-bike.
4: Yeah. Did you hear about the controversy in Major League Baseball? Harrison Bader, Giants outfielder, wiped out on
5: He's a master, by the way.
4: wiped out on his
5: okay.
4: Scooter. Season-ending injury.
5: Yeah. Dang.
4: And so now Major League Baseball is trying to rally against players riding scooters. They are an accident waiting to happen. Nobody ever wears a helmet.
5: Right.
4: Nobody ever really knows how to drive one or manipulate one. They just jump on them thinking, oh, it's a scooter. I can handle this.
5: And I routinely see a guy and his girlfriend on a scooter. They're both standing on the platform going like 30 miles an hour on these electric scooters.
4: Yes. Stupid.
5: And we also need to get two different terms between the stand-up scooter and then the old-style scooter that we used to kind of call mopeds, even though they weren't mopeds. They were motorized scooters.
4: Shouldn't we call that scooter a Vespa? I think most people, even if it's not an actual Vespa brand, I think most people call it like a Coke.
5: Right.
4: A soft drink is a Coke. Any scooter like that should be a Vespa.
5: Okay, for the purposes on this show, that's what we'll do.
4: Okay.
5: There's Vespas, which is what I have one of those. And I also have some regular kick scooters, but I have... Oh, I do have one electric scooter as well.
4: What is that exactly?
5: It has a battery on it, and I can twist and go.
4: A stand-up scooter?
5: Stand-up twist-and-go scooter.
4: Like the Lime scooters.
5: But unstably, it also has a seat on it.
4: That's weird. Okay.
5: You can either stand on it, or there's a little seat that you can then sit down on.
4: Hmm.
5: And just the geometry of those things, it is so much twitchier and squirrely than any sort of Vespa type, whether it's an electric Vespa type or an e-bike. But Frisco ISD says no more. They had 35 incidents involving students on e-bikes or e-scooters during the spring semester of the 2025-2026 school year. And most of those incidents took place right as school let out, and people were tearing out on their e-bikes and e-scooters. But at the same time, there is a part of me that goes, you know, but this is what's fun about kiddom, is getting on a bike, an e-bike, and tooling around. And there's some people who are so good at riding those things. Yes, they're popping wheelies and they're doing tricks and all the same stuff that we did on our Huffies and Schwinns. And these guys are better than we were on those bikes.
6: I'd say it's speed, though, that's a difference, that all of a sudden you're not going 10 or 15, you're going 25 or 30.
5: Mm-hmm.
6: And look, I don't have a ton of them around me because there's just not a ton of people around. But
5: you're around cattle, though.
6: I am around cattle daily, but I've seen enough of these e-bikes and 8-year-old kids riding them who have no idea what they're doing, and they're gonna hurt someone or hurt themselves. And I have no problem with school districts saying, no, we got enough problems here. We don't need these things. I think it's a good policy.
5: I know, but think about how bitter we would have been if they had banned bicycles when we were kids. Because Lord knows we were not being responsible when we were riding our bikes as kids.
6: No,
5: none of us were wearing helmets.
6: Not.
5: We're building ramps and jumping off of them.
6: Sure.
5: It was nothing but an injury factory.
6: Absolutely.
5: But yet we all would have thrown a fit if they had said, you know what, this is injuring you guys way too much, so we're doing away with them.
6: Well, look, you could wreck it, and I've wrecked my bike several times as a kid, but... It's a different story when you're basically going motorcycle speeds. Here's a lightweight motorcycle for you. You need to quit riding that darn thing, too.
5: With the motorcycle?
6: Despite the fun that you keep talking about.
5: Well, it's like everything else to do with freedom. It is a risk-reward thing. How many people have told Junior, why are you riding a bike and... busy Dallas traffic. This is very dangerous, and it is dangerous.
6: Yep.
5: We've had friends who've gotten hit on their conventional bicycles. David Faraday being one of them. I mean, it is dangerous, but you're making a decision about your life, saying, I enjoy this activity so much, I'm willing to risk it and try to be as safe as I can, but I can't mitigate all the risk. I can only do what I can.
6: All
5: to
6: that
5: make it
6: is
5: safer.
6: Yep. All that is true. But I'm telling you, an 8, 9, 10-year-old does not think about that, about the safety thing. They're just trying to...
5: Well, that's why I gave the example of us when we were kids with bicycles. And you could have made the exact same reasoned argument to get rid of bicycles back then. But we all act like, though, that's crazy. This is a distinction that really makes a difference. The fact that this one...
6: I think it is different.
5: Yeah, but I don't know that it's... I think it's a distinction. I'm not so sure it's different than a...
6: I never
5: Can I road bike? Can a manual? It's weird to call it a manual road bike when you pedal it with your feet.
4: Right.
5: A conventional road bike. Can you go over 25 on those?
4: Well, I mean, I can, but the average, the average human, no.
5: Anyway, well, that's happened. It's a Class C misdemeanor punishable by a fine of up to $500 if they catch a Frisco ISD student riding their e-scooter or e-bike.
4: Are they back to school today in Frisco? Sometime this week, right?
6: Just about everyone's starting this week, it seems like.
5: We here on this program, The Musers, the radio show, are fans of the Dallas Cowboys cheerleader show, America's Sweethearts, on Netflix.
4: Yes.
5: And one of the, this is kind of a spoiler alert for season three, in case someone has not finished it.
7: Hey, Dill.
5: But it ends with arguably the most popular Dallas Cowboy cheerleader. Her name's not Julie. The tiny brunette Reese.
6: From Alabama.
5: Yes. Everyone loves Reese, right? Well, she leaves the Cowboys cheerleader. She does not return. After 3 years, she calls it quits. She hangs up the cowboy boots. Well, she has announced that she will soon make her Broadway debut. As Roxy Hart, the main character in

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1: It's a bold move. She joined the squad for the 2023 season, left after 3 years, and in 6 weeks, she will be playing the Ambassador Theater in New York City.
2: So she has some theater background, right? High school theater or college plays or something, right?
1: Yeah, she said that I think she did high school.
2: Okay.
1: Oh, she said, I actually did a few musicals growing up in high school.
2: Okay.
1: So that qualifies you for Broadway, right?
2: Right. <you're> right. Apparently.
1: But if she's got a great voice and she could pass the audition and all that,
3: and
1: then
3: she's an amazing dancer.
1: Yeah, she's an incredible performer.
3: It's a big thing in that production of Chicago.
1: Other people who've played that role, Liza Minnelli and Pamela Anderson.
2: Really?
1: Huh.
3: Okay.
1: Do you know Pamela Anderson came from Broadway?
2: Never knew that.
1: And Renee Zellweger was nominated for an Academy Award for that part in the film adaptation of Chicago. It's the second longest running show in Broadway history, second only to
2: Cats.
1: This is Phantom of the Opera.
2: Oh, my bad.
4: Phantom of the Opera is here.
2: What just happened?
5: Well, I mean, I just
3: gave you a sick rendition.
1: That actually wasn't that bad. I liked it. What
2: Let's
1: other?
2: Cut that back a little bit.
1: They had that song. They had the feel the music, sweet interpretation, or whatever.
3: That song of
4: say your love me, da da dee, da da da da.
1: What?
4: And then a bouncy C and a da da da and a dee dee dee, whatever the hell else you want to put in there.
1: Written by Andrew Lloyd Webber. So what all songs did he steal? He stole School Days.
4: School Days. He's in talking.
1: And there was another one that was kind of a ripoff.
3: I don't know, but that's a...
1: I'm All Out of Love? All Out of Love. I'm so lost without you.
3: Yeah, there is something that sounds like that. It's still great, though.
1: Is it still real, though?
3: And real.
1: Mark Cuban has withdrawn his petition against the Mavericks. He had some Rule 202 petition against Patrick Dumont and the team, and then, but they're still fighting even though he's withdrawn this petition, and I don't even understand what this is about.
3: I don't understand it either.
6: Why?
1: But he was upset that they weren't sharing with him the information about this new stadium, this move, and they say, well, we didn't have to because it's just exploratory. Yet at the same time, they say, well, we're real committed to this Valley View location. I don't know.
2: Obviously, there's a lot of animosity there because Mark feels like Dumont and Adelson went back on agreements that they had at the time of the sale. But I'm very fuzzy on that. I don't know if those agreements were in writing or handshake or what.
1: I think Dumont's argument is that it was a handshake deal, but he was tickling Mark's palm when he was shaking his hand. So that means that, hey, this is kind of done with a wink. Don't hold me to it. Heroic Goose. This happened in Texas, in Fort Bend County. You know where that is? That's Plano.
3: It's down there in Houston, right? Fort Bend?
2: Yes. It's not Plano.
1: Oh.
3: No, it's not Plano.
2: From Dallas.
1: So that's near Houston? Is Big Bend in Fort Bend County?
2: No.
3: Gosh.
1: So this Texas family, they're going to sleep. It's nighttime, right? The dad is actually, he fell asleep on the couch watching TV. And all of a sudden he hears their pet goose, whose name is?
3: Goosey.
1: That is correct.
3: Really?
1: George gets it on the first guess.
3: Wow.
2: My guess was going to be mother, but...
1: So, the goose starts honking outside. It's such an annoying sound.
3: Boy, I think geese are annoying.
1: Jeez, man.
3: Crap everywhere. We had a flock of them in our neighborhood.
1: This is a hero story I'm trying to do about a goose who did some...

0: Good.
1: All right, back to Goosey.
0: Yeah, so Goosey starts honking outside, so the dad goes to look at what Goosey's honking about, because he never honks at night like that. And she's honking because the barn is on fire, and there's animals trapped in there. What? So Goosey actually saved the entire barn and all the animals by letting the owners know. By trying to honk in English that the barn is on fire. And they even have footage of this. There's security cam footage of Goosey honking.
2: Wow.
3: Maybe Goosey should be our P1 of the week.
1: Let's get Goosey a ticket stop.
0: Can a goose be a P1?
3: I think so.
0: Think so? They Goosey saved chickens, turkeys, and roosters.
1: And where to go, Goosey?
0: Gooses or geese, they will attack you, won't they?
1: Yeah, that's the other thing. They're aggressive. Seems like they're always getting after kids.
0: They'll come after you. And why do they have such long necks? What's the story there?
3: I don't know.
0: Are they related to giraffes?
3: I think they are. I think they're directly related to giraffes.
0: Are they like... are they a cousin of giraffeses?
3: Giraffeses?
1: Sure, Gordon.
0: And the LAPD has announced that it will not renew its contract with the Flock safety cameras after an internal review showed a staggering number of mistakes by the system regarding stolen vehicle reports. The Flock safety cameras produced a 32.3% false positive stolen vehicle alert rate.
3: Wow, that's high.
0: So cops are pulling over people who are driving their car, and they're telling what they're on the way to. They got a doctor's appointment. We're getting to a kid's play and everything, but they got to be pulled over because, ma'am, you're in a stolen car. Please step out of the vehicle. Please step out of the vehicle. But this is my car. No, now you're being belligerent. Up and get down on the ground. On the ground now. And all that has to happen because technology has told this cop, has given him bad information.
3: Right.
2: Well.
0: And we got to go through that whole rigmarole and hours of wasting hours and hours of people's time, not to mention the inconvenience of it. But because the AI told us, we have to do it. We have to do
1: cameras and unplug some of these computers.
0: We all praise the Flock. And I know that the Dallas Police Department, they're praising the Flock cameras. Now, I know the police chief recently said that, hey, these Flock cameras, I pray to them every night. They protect and watch over us. And I don't like the Flock cameras.
2: Yeah.
0: Anyway, all right, birthdays today. George Hamilton's 87.
3: He of the eternal tan.
0: Gay Blade, right? Was in Zorro the Gay Blade?
3: Yep.
4: Gay.
0: Mark Knopfler, 77.
1: Greatness.
3: Yes.
0: Although, isn't that a beating of a song, the MTV song?
3: I don't love that song.
0: Like, Sultans of Swing's good song.
1: Man, when that came out, that was a great song.
0: I want my...
1: It's a great riff.
0: Bruce Greenwood, actor from The Post, Super 8, and iRobot. He is 70. Sir Mix-a-Lot. Is 63.
2: Baby.
3: Royalty.
0: Doesn't it surprise you a little bit that the Queen was such a fan of that song?
1: Baby got
0: that she knighted him. So, Sir Mix-a-Lot and Sir Paul McCartney share the same distinction.
3: That's right.
0: Peter Krause is 61. Actor. Casey Affleck is 51. Also an actor. Mike Gundy, 59.
3: He's Mike Gundy?
0: Yeah.
5: I'm a man. I'm 40.
3: It's weird that he is no longer Oklahoma State's coach.
2: I know.
3: Seemed like he was there for 50 years.
2: I know.
0: He wasn't the one with the Italian restaurant deal, right?
3: What? No, that's Rick Pitino.
2: Oh, my gosh. Yeah, it's way off.
3: It's a different sport. Different school.
0: Glenn Gulletson is 55.
3: Gully.
0: My doubles partner, Pete Sampras, is 55.
3: Greatness.
5: Tennis.
0: We played with wooden rackets in Moody Coliseum against Corby and Andy
3: Roddick.
0: Andy Roddick, yes.
5: Yeah. Wow.
0: Tyson Fury, 38.
3: fighter.
0: I think he had a 36-2-1 record or something.
2: Wow.
0: Was that
2: pretty
0: something
2: good.
0: Like that?
2: That?
0: Yeah.
3: That's
0: yeah,
3: right.
0: To date.
3: Okay, thanks. That's Muse in the News, 735 on the ticket. Coming up next, letters from listeners. 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
3: 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It's free. And the latest episode is out this morning. All right, to letters from listeners, thanks to all the P1s who sent emails or tweets yesterday with their stories about making it through the worst moment of the year, yesterday afternoon at 2 p.m. So many funny messages and pictures, people at work huddled together under a desk with pizza and bottles of urine. I even got one message from our old colleague Phil Brown, who wrote, "If you are reading this scheduled tweet, it means I did not survive the worst moment of the year."
0: No. Poor Phil.
3: So he had it set to automatically post in case of his demise. So pour one out for Phil. P1 Keith, while listening to your segment this morning, or sent this yesterday on the worst moment of the year, I mentioned to my wife, Patty, that today is Junior's worst day of the year. Not missing a beat, she says, "Oh, dang it, I already peed."
2: Jeez.
3: So proud of her, he says. What a moment for a P1 husband who's trained her well. P1 Mark had an issue with me, though. He said, "So me and some of my work friends were hunkering down for the worst moment of the year, and we decided to take your advice and play the board game Monopoly. May I just say that Monopoly is the second Tuesday of August at 2 p.m. of board games."
0: Wow. It totally is.
2: I always thought that, too.
0: What a horrible game.
3: He said, "By the time we doled out all the Monopoly money, argued over who got to be the thimble and who got to be the top hat, and sat there putting up with one friend who needed to establish every rule before we started playing, the worst moment of the year had passed, but now we hate each other." Things were said that can't be unsaid. Sorry about that. All right, to the Cowboys. P1 Jeffrey. "I feel like the majority of ticket hosts are acting like this confidence shown by Dak and other players is a sign of culture change within the locker room. I would suggest it is just more of the usual Dallas Cowboys hype train. Remember in 2021 when Dak told Tom Brady, 'We'll see y'all again,' to his face after losing the season opener? Then they went on to lose in the wild card round. There was 2017 when Dak said at the ESPYs, 'We're the Cowboys. Of course we're going to win the NFC East.' They ended up 9-7 and missed the playoffs. There's 2022 when Jerry said, 'We're going to get to a Super Bowl this season.' And unequivocally, yes, when asked if the Cowboys were a Super Bowl team. Of course, they didn't. In 2023, CeeDee Lamb said, 'The pieces were in place for this to be a Super Bowl team, and all the Cowboys needed to do was execute.' And of course, they didn't get to the Super Bowl. And let's not discuss the all-in statement year. This is more of the same shtick that this organization pulls constantly to keep fans and media engaged, because if this actually is their year, no fan would want to check out now since you've come this far."
2: Yeah, you can't find anything that would suggest that it would work this year outside of it's a new year, it's a different set of circumstances, different players and all that stuff.
3: To our baseball team, P1 Kelly. "The Rangers title in 2023 may go down as the most random, fluky title in pro sports history. They were pretty terrible for 7 years, won the World Series, and now they've been a 500 team for the past 3 seasons. I can't think of another team in the last decade that's won a title that's felt more like a glitch in the simulation." And with their recent stretch of play, both this past month and the greater season, they are who we thought they were, an average ball club. It feels like a team that's been lost at sea since winning the World Series.
2: Yeah, it has been strange. I don't have another example. I bet it's happened in the last 10 or 15 years that especially a baseball team has had that year where it just all falls together, or a postseason where it all comes together and you never hear from them again.
3: From P1 Roger, I thought you'd want to know this update on the Memphis, Texas high school football team. That's the stadium I drive by on vacation every year. And it's very close, too close to the highway.
2: Way too.
3: Well, he sent this screen grab from the Memphis ISD website. Big change coming. Due to the lack of numbers for a full squad, our standard football season has been officially canceled.
2: What?
3: However, we are not letting the gridiron go cold. We are shifting gears completely and hitting the field to play outlaw six-man football instead.
2: Okay.
3: Get ready for an incredibly fast, high-scoring, and electric style of football. Wow. So I think they were 2A.
2: Yeah.
3: Maybe they had gone down to 1A, but they can't even field a 1A team now.
2: Okay. Field shorter in six-man?
3: I should know
2: so
3: this.
2: Yeah, it is. Yeah.
5: It's thinner and short. I think it's 80-yard field.
2: 80-yard field. Yeah.
5: And it's not as wide either.
3: Oh, man. So the corner of the end zone now at the stadium is not going to be as close to the highway.
21: What?
3: All right. A lot of feedback yesterday on our 8:15 segment, Public Bathroom Talk. And these first couple deal with my road trip hack to use a hotel lobby bathroom instead of a gas station bathroom. P1 Scott. Hotels are a great bathroom hack, but if you can't find a hotel, a great backup is the hospital, especially in smaller cities.
2: Hmm.
3: All interstates have the blue hospital sign directing you to the nearest one, and typically the hospital is not far off the interstate. The bathrooms are always really clean.
2: Okay,
3: that makes sense.
2: Never thought about that.
3: P1 Rob. As someone who moves around the Metroplex for work, I have at least 5 office buildings I use for emergencies. From Louisville to Terrell, I've scouted them all for not having front desk security so that I'm not judged going into a bathroom and then leaving the building afterwards. They are very clean, as most office buildings have all-day cleaning services. That's another great hack.
2: Yeah, boy, that is.
3: So hotel lobbies, office buildings, and hospitals.
0: Yeah, fake a leg injury, limp into the hospital. Just say, I just need to use the restroom real quick before I head up to the ER desk.
2: This is going
0: to
2: come back on us. Restaurants or some hospital. Or what are you doing in here? Well, the muser said it was okay.
0: But aren't they always looking for more ways to get people in the door?
2: Okay, yeah.
3: Sure.
2: All right.
3: Mm-hmm.
0: Yeah, it's their job to convert you over to being a customer.
3: P1 Nathan, from that segment as well, I laughed at your story of having to wear socks in the bathroom at the indoor playground. I've had this exact dilemma and complained at one of the playgrounds we go to. However, we went to a different indoor playground recently, and to my surprise, before going to the restroom, they had cubbies with sliders / sandals that you could borrow to go into the restroom. This was better than wearing socks in the bathroom, I was curious, is it really much better? Because who wore those sandals before me? What got on those sandals? Have they been cleaned?
2: Yeah,
0: they should have sandals, and they should have like the slip-on booties to go over the sandals.
3: Right.
0: So you have the socks, then the sandals, then the booties. And then you can put your regular shoes on over that to go into the bathroom.
3: And then wrap that in a pizza.
0: Wait, what?
3: He said, it made me feel better, but I'm not really sure if that's the solution. I feel like there's a Muser's business opportunity here somewhere. Disposable slippers for indoor playground bathrooms. You guys would make tens of dollars.
2: Okay. Not a bad idea.
0: I could use tens of dollars.
3: P1 Stan from Muse in the News the other day, he said, Junior, you went 0-2 on pop culture marriages. Angie Harmon and Jason Sehorn divorced in 2014. I had them still married.
2: Oh, gosh, sorry.
3: And Jennifer Aniston and Justin Theroux did marry in 2015. I said they never married.
2: Oh, wow. Sorry about that.
3: He says, get it together, Junior, and spend less time reading historically relevant books and pick up a tabloid every now and then.
0: Yeah. Mix in a tabloid every once in a while, would you?
3: This came up the other day when talking about disciplining unruly kids. Gordo, you talked about the little kid on the airplane that was just going crazy.
0: Yep.
3: P1 Ron, they have an invention to help with the problem of an unruly child. It was widespread use when I was a child. It wrapped around my father's waist. It wasn't necessarily used a lot, but it seemed to get it through to your head to settle your butt down when it was used.
0: Okay, no, we're not going to be belting.
3: And finally, from P1 Rob, listening this morning to Gordo's Corner and you retelling your gum stealing story, Craig. At 8 years old, I also stole a piece of gum, this from a barbershop. The difference was I bragged about it to my dad. He then made me take it back to the barbershop, made everybody stop what they were doing and admit what I did. He then sped his Chrysler and missed our street. He took me to jail. He was an attorney, so he was there frequently. I cried and cried and begged him not to take me. He explained he might as well take me now since I was going to end up there anyway.
0: Okay, that's a little cruel.
3: As we pulled up to the jail, he told me he wouldn't take me in if I swore to never steal again. I've been scared ever since of the thought of someone stealing. In high school, years later, a friend tried to take something at a 7-Eleven, and I quickly intervened and told him we would not be friends if he stole anything. He said it was a great lesson for me, but a little over the top.
0: It worked, though. I mean, yeah, you can't deny the efficacy here.
3: Yeah, what is that fine line? We seem to be talking about fine lines a lot this week on the show. What is that fine line of scaring your kids straight but going too far?
0: Yeah, if you can implant the trauma deep enough in their mind, it will always govern them.
2: Yeah, I think that one's okay. I'm going to say catch on that one, okay? Yeah.
3: All right, and those are letters from listeners.
2: All right, the Cowboys had a scrimmage yesterday, and you may think, all right, preseason scrimmage. 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
6: 7:58 on the ticket. We've got the Morning Musers. We've got a Cowboy preseason game this Saturday. And we got some interesting storylines around the NFL. We'll get to those coming up at 8:15. We'll go around the NFL, including a fascinating quarterback decision by an NFL team. And it's someone who we pay close attention to around these parts. That's coming up here in 20 minutes. Latest on the Cowboys from California. Took a short road trip a little further south. They scrimmaged with the LA Rams at their practice facility yesterday. And we've seen these for a long time. Heck, I can even remember way back in the 80s, the Cowboys would scrimmage the Rams out in California, made for good work. The two teams are close to each other, so it makes sense. Teams have been doing this for a while, but I see something happening around the league, and I think this may be the future, and why yesterday, in a lot of ways, is more important than what happens on Saturday. On Saturday, you are not going to see starters, for the most part, for the Cowboys, and you won't see many for Seattle either. These controlled scrimmages, when they can put some parameters on them and say, okay, we're going to do this type of play, and the coaches can come to an agreement, it's not that injuries taken right out of it. You can still get guys hurt, and we've had several injuries around the league and training camp and scrimmages like this. But you can control the scrimmage, and it gives your ones a chance to work. I think these things eventually will take over in that teams will travel and they will scrimmage with each other in these controlled things. They already do that and will cut back from three preseason games to two. It'd be great if they only did one. I don't think we'll ever get there. But I think when they go to that 18-game schedule, we will go down to two preseason games. And it, maybe the next time they get together, they can fight and make that just one preseason game. But, you know, they're money generators. There's people that go to the stadium and pay money to see these, and they put them on TV and all that. But in essence, especially for the Cowboys, is they're putting in a new defense. You've got nine new starters and a new defensive coordinator. I almost think what happened yesterday is more important than whatever we watch on Saturday.
7: Yes, I agree. And I do think this will become very popular over the next 10 years, more and more teams doing more and more of these scrimmages and then doing nothing in however many preseason games. Although injuries can also happen in these scrimmages, as controlled as they are, Puka Nacua has suffered a groin injury yesterday.
6: Yeah, and, you know, that can happen. And you try to control it the best you can and, you know, hey, don't knock guys to the ground and all that, but there's still guys you can't control everything when it comes to contact and football, and it's going to happen. The Cowboys also had Tyler Guyton, a really key guy, and he's awarded the starting job at left tackle. He had some sort of arm injury. We'll see what happens there. And out of the scrimmage, we can start on the defensive side of the ball. And this is from Shoddy, but all those in attendance yesterday and reading guys like Joseph Hoyt, who covers the Cowboys for the Dallas Morning News and is our ranch reporter, you could tell a difference in the Cowboys' defense, because last year, remember, after they scrimmaged the Rams,
8: We didn't see it, but all the reports were, man, they got shredded by the Rams. Mm-hmm. It looked a lot better yesterday. Here's Shoddy talking about that.
9: We're a different defense. You guys know that. I mean, that's, you can look at us on paper and see we're a different defense. Having practice against us every day, the mentality and the mindset of the defense is different. So I think that's great. They challenge you a lot of different ways. They're a very, very physical run team. They run the hell out of the duo play where they just gap things down, and the ball usually bounces to corners and Kyren Williams, and those guys are very physical. Matthew Stafford's got an unbelievable ability to get the ball out of his hand fast, so they're hard to get home on. But a few guys jumped out today. Quinnen Williams, I think we probably should keep that contract. I think that was a good contract for us. Thrilled about him. What he's brought to this team from a leadership standpoint is can't be talked about enough. He wanted to be here. It was all part of the grand scheme. We had the big trade to try to figure out something like that, and couldn't be happy enough for them. But I thought it was a battle. You know, they had their plays. We had our plays. It's what a joint practice should look like.
8: On the Cowboys side offensively, Dak and Joe Milton both had interceptions. Jaden Blue fumbled, which is not a good sign. They got off to a slow start by all accounts offensively. They did apparently look better in the red zone. I wonder if they're the best offense in the league. I'm not going to say they are, but I'm not really that concerned about the offense. I think they will be fine. They do need to improve over last year, but I don't have too many concerns. And it is at least good to hear that, all right, against the same Rams offense that made them look just awful last year, and as they wrote in the morning news that Matt Eberflus had a 1,000-yard stare, that maybe we should have known it was going to be bad. It was good to see that, or at least hear the reports that it looked like an actual defense.
7: That's the best thing to come out of the scrimmage, is that the defense apparently held their own. And that's all we're asking this season. It's kind of funny that after a couple of weeks of talking about they're the greatest offense there is, that the offense was the one that didn't impress of the two units. That the defense actually was the one everybody was talking about yesterday, and the offense had interceptions and fumbles. And we talked about, hey, if you're going to label yourself the greatest offense there is, anytime you have a misstep, it's going to cause the punchline folks to come out.
8: Even in a scrimmage.
7: But, yes, all we're talking about is the defense. Everybody figures the offense is going to be fine. The defense is what we're all worried about this year with this team, how much better they can actually be. And so this is the first test. It's not a real test, but it's against the offense that's probably the best offense in football. It's probably not the Cowboys. It's probably the Rams. And so far, so good.
8: Yeah.
7: I mean, you can't tell much from a scrimmage, but that's way better than them getting torched.
8: Absolutely. And here's Shoddy talking about the difference of scrimmages versus preseason games. And I think you can tell he puts a lot of value in whatever happened in things like yesterday.
9: This year we're doing two. You know, we're going to do this one, and then a week from now we're going to play against the Saints. And, you know, you get great work. You know, this relationship with Sean is really easy. He and his coordinators and operationally is awesome. It was our time to come here to be with them. I actually wanted the heat. I never wear shorts. Actually, a couple of our guys said, Sean, are you okay? I said, yeah, why? They said, you got shorts on. I never really show off my legs. I got good legs too, but I never show them off. But it was hot, and we need that getting ready to go back to Texas here in a couple weeks.
8: Animated Shoddy, which makes me think that he likes what he saw yesterday. That he liked what he saw yesterday on the field. Okay, here's Dak talking like a NASCAR driver, but also talking about George Pickens, who did have some big receptions in the scrimmage yesterday and also kicked a pylon. That was funny, although it wouldn't be funny if he did it in a game. I do believe that is a penalty. But also we get another version of him saying my name.
10: George is being George. That's what I expect from him. It's what he expects from himself. There's still probably a ball or two that we want to, you know, correct. One thing or another, make it a completion. We had the one interception and throwing it to George there, which can get cleaned up very simply. So, it's what I expect from George. He just does great things, and today was another showing of that.
8: You know, I think he, as good as he was last year, I love what I have seen out of Pickens, that there was no drama with reporting to camp. He's playing on the tag, and I wonder if he may even have a better season this year. He does seem like a very focused individual, because either here or somewhere else, if he duplicates what he did last year, he is really going to cash in.
7: Yes, he is. And he knows that.
8: Yeah.
7: I think that's why he's here. And I think that's why he didn't offer too much resistance when it came to the franchise tag. I think he knows. He thought he was going through this last year. He thought last year was going to lead to his payday. But he knows it's going to take one more year, most likely. And I think he'll have another big year. I don't know if it'll be as big as last year, but I would take the over on 1,000 yards.
8: Yeah, I think I would too. And we mentioned this when we were at training camp. Again, I don't want to make too big a deal about it, but it is something the Cowboys are doing. And we noticed this the first practice we went to. They run sprints at the end of practice. So what happens when you have a scrimmage? Do you still run? Well, the Cowboys did yesterday, and apparently they were not told to. It's just the players did it on their own. Here's Shoddy talking about that.
9: That was not my decision. That was led by the players. Yeah, I was over there saying goodbye to a few of the coaches and the guys that I have relationships with, and I was alerted by our strength staff that the guys wanted to run 20s, and I think it shows you that they bought into the fact that conditioning is going to make a difference for this football team in the 2026 season.
11: They seem to do that in the other practice, too.
9: They did. Yep, I was. And, again, we've got the right guys, and the leaders of this football team are some of our best players, and historically, that usually means you're going to have a lot of success.
8: Okay, I don't want to make too big a deal about running after practice. I really don't. But I thought that was an interesting note, that the coaches didn't have to say anything. Players got together. And here's Dak talking about that and how it came about.
10: Well, yeah, I mean, conditioning, something that he put on us at the beginning of the year, you know, said the why we're going to do it. We want to be the best conditioned team and the most conditioned team. And guys are taking pride in it. And, you know, it was a simple, Demo came up to me and asked me, you know, coach said it's on us. Do you want to run? I'm like, yeah, if y'all want to run. I didn't, you know, see y'all's field and what it was doing, but I know we've got it in us over here. And so, yeah, it was just like a normal practice. Let's go and get our runs in and get better.
11: Why is that so important?
10: Yeah, I mean, when you're conditioning, you just play faster, you play better, you think faster, you think quicker, you react quicker. It just helps. If you're the most conditioned team in any fight, you're going to have a huge upper hand throughout the whole game, not just late in the game. And so if we can steal that advantage, why not try?
7: Amen.
8: Yeah, I agree with all of that.
7: I love that.
8: And I think it can be. I think it can help with injuries. You know, I don't know. I like all of that, and I really like the fact that as we talk about culture, that's what that is. It's that there is an expectation. Now, this is how we practice, and this is what we do at the end of practice.
7: I think for too many years around here, conditioning has not been stressed through several different coaching changes. And so I like that Shoddy is stressing it, because how many seasons in a row did we talk about the Cowboys fading in December?
8: Yeah.
7: And I think that was directly linked to a lack of conditioning compared to other teams. I mean, sure, they stressed it to a point. You're a pro football team, so they're all working out.
8: Sure.
7: But I don't think it was ever stressed to the point where it became an advantage for them. And now it sounds like they're finally taking that seriously. And I think that can pay incredible dividends in fourth quarters and in December and January.
8: Yeah, absolutely. And I can hear some people pounding their dash right now going, okay, now we're celebrating wind sprints at the end of practice. Yeah, I know.
7: Hey, of all the BS that teams can throw out, this is the one that I think is legitimate. This is the one that I think you can celebrate. All the other stuff, chemistry and this and that, that's nebulous. I don't know if you can really put a finger on that. But I do know that you can put a finger on conditioning and say that will be a difference maker.
8: Yeah, at least make that effort. All right, 8-11 on the ticket. Man, there are some interesting stories around the NFL. Hard Knocks is back in a way that we haven't seen before. And how about this quarterback? Fascinating. Next.
12: But right now, here's Gordon
13: Keith. You talk about fascinating. I'll tell you what's fascinating right here and now. And hi, P1s. 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

0: Ticker brought to you by Lajitas Golf Resort and Game Day Men's Health. Cowboys off today after their scrimmage with the Rams at training camp. Linebacker DeMarvion Overshone says L.A. was a good test for the defense.
1: We just looked at it as another opportunity to get better. Matt Stafford is one of the best in the business. And then that wide receiver corps, and then the running backs and the O-line. So we knew it wasn't going to be just easy come in, handle our work, and get back on the bus and not break a sweat. So we got some good work in.
0: Cowboys have 32 days before the season opener against the Giants. Newest team valuations revealed by Sportico. Cowboys, once again the most valuable franchise in sports, being listed at a whopping $15.5 billion. Rangers offense comes up short in a 3-2 loss to the Angels. Texas goes 1-for-8 with runners in scoring position while leaving 8 on base overall. Game 3 of 4 tonight at 9 o'clock. 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
3: Good morning. It's 8:18 on The Ticket. It's Wednesday morning with the Musers. Coming up at 8:40, we're going to visit with our old friend Jesse the Usher. We haven't talked to him since the World Cup. Apparently, he worked some of those matches, and I don't know if he had a great time or not. We'll get the story from Jesse coming up at 8:40. Right now, let's go around the NFL.
4: All right. We mentioned this at 6 o'clock. I think he's the most fascinating quarterback story in the National Football League, and we know him well around here. It's Kyler Murray. This very station had a show that sponsored his Little League team way back in the day when Bad Radio was fascinated with Kyler Murray, little guy who no one could catch back then. Then his incredible career at Allen. I don't think I've ever seen another quarterback at the high school level anything like him.
3: You can make a very strong case he's the greatest high school football player in our state's history.
4: Yeah. He never lost. I mean, he was incredible. And I saw him pull out a couple of games by making these unbelievable throws downfield. Then he goes to Texas A&M and didn't have the big splash that he had hoped for there. Transfers to Oklahoma, has great success there, but then the question, okay, is that the height of his powers as a high school and college quarterback? Because he's so little, maybe 5'10". But then he's on to the NFL, this experiment with Cliff Kingsbury in Arizona, and I say the results 7 years later are mixed. He had some good games. He had three, I would say, very good seasons in the NFL. His teams, though, never did anything and never went anywhere. And finally, after having injuries over the last three seasons, Arizona parted ways, and he signs with Minnesota on a one-year deal to either give them a backup plan for J.J. McCarthy, or maybe inspire J.J. McCarthy, or maybe Kevin O'Connell knew, man, this guy is so far right now from being a NFL quarterback in McCarthy, we've got to go with a veteran. Yeah, let's bring Murray in here. And isn't it incredible what he has done? I know you're not a Kirk Cousins fan, but when he played for Kevin O'Connell, he was pretty dang good.
3: Mm-hmm.
4: Same with Sam Darnold, who had an incredible year with
3: great.
4: The Vikings a couple of years ago. So is Murray, who's now the fourth quarterback in 5 years for the Vikings, going to have that type of season? And let's say the Vikings don't make the playoffs, or if they get beat in the first round of the playoffs, do they go back to McCarthy or draft another quarterback maybe in next year's quarterback-rich draft and go on about their business? Or do they find something here in Kyler Murray? Man, I don't know which way this direction's going to go, but I get the feeling, given their roster and given the receivers he has to throw to and a good offensive line and Justin Jefferson and Jordan Addison, and they acquired Jennings from San Francisco, and they still have Aaron Jones, I think it's going to work. I think they'll be good this year. I think they'll be a playoff team.
3: He's in a much better spot than he's been in Arizona. Those years as a starter there, he was 38-48-1. That is not what they expected when they drafted him first overall. And I think it'll certainly be interesting to watch, because the knock on him, of course, is his size. He's, as I've always described, a sports center quarterback. He will have three or four plays a game that you cannot believe. Some kind of crazy deep Hail Mary that wins the game, you know, or extends a game or whatever it is. Crazy scramble. He's got a great arm. He can be very elusive. But when you watch him play an entire game, you kind of see the problems. And then there are the other problems that the reports out of Arizona over the years, that he's very aloof. He's not a great leader. Doesn't study hard. But I think this is a wake-up call for him, having to sign a one-year deal for not a ton of money. And he may realize this might be my last shot to be a starting quarterback.
4: Yeah.
3: So I got to make it work. He's got a quarterback whisperer coach. As you mentioned, great receivers, good defense, you know, pretty good team. If it doesn't work here for Kyler Murray, then it won't ever work. So no. I don't know what to expect, because I think the size is still going to hold him back. And I don't really know if his leadership qualities or his study habits change, but I think this was a wake-up call, so I would imagine a lot of that would change.
4: And he's still, I mean, he's taken some shots. I mean, he has taken some beatings over the last 7 years, but he's still just 29.
3: Mm-hmm.
4: So, yeah, I think it'll work to some degree this year. I don't know if it'll get the Vikings to the Super Bowl. That hadn't happened since 1976. So if you're a Vikings fan hoping that this will finally get you to the promised land, I don't know about all that, because there seems to be some really good defensive units, including the defending champions who we're about to talk about in the NFC. But, man, I can't wait to watch this play out.
3: Yeah, and it will be must-watch for a while just to see what he's like in this new environment. They have a tough start. They open against Green Bay at home and then go on the road to Chicago and on the road to Tampa Bay. So those are three tough games for Murray to start out with.
4: Boy, they will be freaking out in Minnesota, though, especially if they win those first two.
3: Yeah, if they just beat Green Bay at home.
4: Beat Green Bay.
3: They'll go nuts.
4: Knock off last year's team in Chicago. Yeah, they'll go absolutely crazy. So that's a fascinating story. I think it's always fascinating to see the defending champs, the Seattle Seahawks, and they are now featured on this show that is back.
5: I'll tell you what, this is actually like an extremely humbling experience. Look at that. Look at the guy. There's so many stories I see for each individual here. I really hope that you understand the impact that you've had on our organization. How about we raise our glass to the Seahawks, the 12s everywhere. We are world champions for now and forever.
4: Let's go! So that is the amazing start to Hard Knocks, which started last week. I got to get caught up. I watched the first episode. The second episode was last night. I have never seen anything

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1: This is the Seahawks ring ceremony. That was a dinner. That's Mike McDonald, their head coach, not Michael McDonald, but Mike McDonald, who turned out to be a great hire for Seattle. He did an awesome job with this team last year. Defensive mind. He did a really good job, too, with bringing along Sam Darnold last year. And they show their ring ceremony. It's this huge banquet hall and this real fancy dinner. And when it's time for them to get the rings, they are lowered from the ceiling to every player, and it appears to them right in front of their plate. And I think we've hit it. I think we have hit as big as rings can get. These things have some button that you push that, you know, on an RV, how you can make the sides go out?
2: Mm-hmm.
1: The sides go out on this ring. It's the it is the size of the, like the top of a tumbler. It takes up three fingers, and these are huge guys. It takes up at least 2.5 fingers.
2: They're almost unwearable.
1: Yeah.
2: Yeah, I think at some point that they're going to get so elaborate that there'll be an electric motor in there to unveil different tiers. It'll come out like an origami pop-up book of stuff.
1: You've got to look at a picture of these things. They can't get any bigger than this.
3: Dancing with that ring.
1: And it used to be you could go out as a player or coach, wear your Super Bowl ring. We've seen Jerry do that, and he lets people wear them and stuff like that. You can't do that with these rings. You can't wear that out to a dinner. Looks like you got a hubcap on your hand. And I hope that this year's champion, whoever it is, if Seattle repeats, that they go classic ring, just a championship ring from 30 years ago.
2: Has any team done that? Done a throwback?
1: Not that I know of.
2: To say, hey, we want to go back to simple, classy looking thing rather than gaudy.
1: No, the Rangers one was ridiculous. Remember, that thing came apart at the top of it.
4: That's right.
1: It's so big.
2: So why can't they, you would think with guys, like when you think of the piece of jewelry that guys are most interested in, it's watches.
4: Yeah.
2: Why can't we move to Super Bowl watches?
4: Man, that would ruin everything.
1: Yeah,
4: because you play for the ring.
2: Yeah, but it's time to update it.
1: Man, you want to get rid of the eagle and go to a championship watch?
2: I just tuned into the show. I have zero idea what the eagle has to do with
1: you. Said an hour ago you want to replace the eagle as the symbol of America. That's what it is.
2: I never said such an anti-American thing.
1: Yeah, you are anti-American sometimes.
2: I am not. I just think that a bear ought to sound like a red-tailed hawk.
1: Yeah, it's unusual in that it's a good team. Usually it's, you know, there's all those qualifiers. It's the bad team on their way up. This is the first time since, I guess, the first one with Baltimore as the defending champ being the subject of Hard Knocks. But I think it's an interesting curveball because instead of the, hey, yeah, this year is going to be different. Hey, we're going to climb the ladder and all that. Now it's Seattle trying to stay on top. McDonald's really interesting. Sam Darnold is. They've got some interesting dudes to follow. It's good. And I love this show every year, but I like the change up that they're looking at the champ.
4: Well, I like that because that's a more interesting story to me because repeating in pro sports is so difficult. I would rather watch the journey of the team trying to repeat than the 5-win team trying to get good again. To me, that's more interesting.
1: Boy, and you talk about a practice facility. Theirs is right on the water. I have never seen any practice facility like this, and it did make me think of the Cowboys. Number one, we'll see them on not next week's episode, but the week after, because the Cowboys play the Seahawks this Saturday. Mm-hmm. But for two things with practice facilities, that's the greatest practice facility I've ever seen, just because of the setting. It's just beautiful there in Washington. And number two is they open training camp. There are thousands of fans everywhere, and it looks just like Cowboys camp that we thought was so unique. And it also reminded me of the Cowboys of the 90s because they win the title last year, and man, when they're just coming out on the field for their first practice, and you think it's

0: the fourth quarter of the NFC title game. It's so loud and the fans are going crazy. That's the way it used to be in Austin.
1: And amazing what a title will do.
0: Oh, yeah. And I think they got a chance to repeat. Their defense is still really good. They still got the best receiver, I think, and a really good quarterback. Can they replace Kenneth Walker III? You know, he only averaged 13 carries a game in the regular season last year, and they upped that in the postseason. It seemed like they really leaned on him when it mattered most.
1: They still have Zach Charbonnet, right?
0: And they drafted the other running back last year. Yeah. So they invested a replacement, but at the end of the season, that to me made them just truly great that they had him and saw what kind of Super Bowl he had. He was such a key player and the MVP. That's different that a guy who gets you to the promised land and you don't get him back on your roster next year. And he goes to the team that has dominated this league. I think the Chiefs have a bounce back year because his ability, I think, will help Mahomes so much. And I think it's going to be a Kansas City bounce back on the other side.
1: We get a Super Bowl rematch to start the season, Seattle and New England.
0: Yep.
1: In Seattle, Wednesday night, September 9th.
0: Been an eventful offseason for the Patriots, too.
1: Yeah. All right, that's a trip around the NFL. It's 8:33 on the ticket. Coming up next, we're going to catch up with our old friend Jesse the Usher, who was working some World Cup matches.
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1: Text BIG to 22126 to win four tickets to the semis of the Big Three at the AAC. 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It's 8:41 on this Wednesday morning with the Musers. Now, we've been so busy with vacation and Cowboys training camp that we have not had a chance to talk to our old friend, our favorite octogenarian, Jesse the Usher, who we understand was working some of the World Cup matches. So he joins us now on the Ticket Hotline. Good morning, Jesse.
2: You're going to talk to me. You're going to have to speak up, young fella.
1: Hey, Jesse. It's the Musers.
2: Now I hear you. That's good.
1: How you doing?
2: Well, I'm sad this morning.
1: Why?
2: Because as of today, this morning, right now, I'm announcing my retirement from the fine art of ushering.
1: No.
3: Oh, my gosh.
1: Really?
2: I am, and it's been a good career. I was an innovator in the world of ushering. I was the one who developed the technique of ultra modern, and also the technique of ultra nasty.
1: Wow!
2: Yeah, did y'all know that I was the one who came up with the idea of showing people to their seats?
1: Really?
3: That was your right. Well, you have been around a long time.
2: Before then, ushers were instructed to just point people in the opposite direction of where the seats were to produce maximum confusion. That was the prevailing wisdom of the day. They thought it would lead to a better sport experience, you know. But yeah, with my background in the science and leather work and a bunch of other things, I come up with a better way of just let's tell them where the seats are.
3: Yeah, that seems logical. Okay.
2: I was known as the thinking man's usher.
3: Well,
2: I invented modern ushering, George, and I don't think you're recognizing that.
3: No, I'm listening. I recognize that. And you've been around.
2: Did you know I was the only man to appear four times on the cover of Modern Usher magazine?
3: Well, no, I didn't know that. Anything.
1: Didn't know they had that magazine.
2: Oh, yeah. I came up with the idea of numbering seats and lettering rows.
1: Wow.
3: Man.
1: You were quite the innovator.
2: I even invented the concept of sections.
3: So you're not going to usher for the Rangers, Mavericks, nobody?
2: Nobody. Retirement, George. That's hey. What it means. I'm getting old, too.
3: Well,
2: I can't do it like I used to. Yeah. And I've accomplished just about all I can accomplish, you know, in ushering. I'm a two-time inductee into the Ushering Hall of Fame.
1: Two-time inductee?
2: Once as a solo usher in 1995, and the other as part of the 2002 Ushering Dream Team. me and Organized Sam and On Time Sally.
1: Huh.
2: Quiet down, Quentin. We all went in together as an ushering dream team.
1: Wow.
3: Okay, kind of like
2: time
3: the Rock and Roll Hall of Fame. Then.
2: Time to call it adios, as they say in Columbia or somewhere down there. I can't remember what they. But, the World Cup just about did me in.
3: Yeah, how was that?
2: Horrible.
3: Wow. No.
2: The worst.
3: Oh.
2: And I'm as far from xenophobic as you can get. You know, I'm not xenophobic. I just hate people from other countries.
3: Well,
1: gosh.
2: And, oh, my goodness, during that World Cup, we got so many Japanese and Britons and Dutched up people from Holland. And
3: well, that's what it's about, though. It's about celebrating the world.
2: Sickening to see our borders so porous like that. No, the World Cup was for America. That's why we had it in America, so Americans could see it.
3: Well,
2: you know, during that World Cup, we had so many foreigners all over the place up in here. And I thought Trump's built that wall. What happened?
3: Well,
2: I guess during Biden, time Fauci busted a few holes in that wall to allow his Wuhan friends from Britain to come streaming in here to take up our free health care and our high-paying jobs and our good seats.
1: Well, now, you just threw a lot at us,
3: yeah,
1: Jesse.
3: They flew here as visitors, and that's part of the World Cup, is that we celebrate the fact that this is one big world and we all get along.
2: Young man, you need to realize this is not what I fought for in World War II. Okay?
3: Yes, it is. It's peace. This
2: no,
3: is what you
2: I
3: fought
2: didn't.
3: For.
2: Hey, listen. Hey, hold up there. Hold your britches. I didn't run a bayonet through a messed up Nazi woman just so some dude from Manchester could come to Jerry World and act a fool yelling for a Ted Lasso sport.
1: Well, I want to hear more about that woman that you
2: and, the, and these Nazi. Japanese soccer fans from Tokyo. Oh, my goodness.
3: Yeah.
2: By the way, Japanese is such a long term. Is there a way to shorten that?
3: Well, no, there's
1: no.
3: not.
1: No,
3: there's
2: Japanese
3: not.
2: Japanese or something like that,
3: no.
2: maybe?
3: No.
2: Anyway, they were all over here drinking up all our ranch. We had a ranch shortage because of that.
3: We didn't have a shortage.
2: So unless something changes pretty drastically pretty soon, I'm going to retire to Rockwall County. I got a farm out there where I raise chickens and tigers.
3: Tigers?
2: Yeah, I got a tiger place there, and I'm going to record some country songs and grow a mullet. I'm going to do the whole thing.
1: Oh, no.
3: Don't do that.
2: I'm going to do the whole thing because ushering just ain't for Jesse no more.
1: Well, that's very sad news. You were the best.
2: Plus, my knee's giving me problems.
3: Starting to act
2: up on me. And also, I need a full skeleton replacement.
1: Oh, wow. That's,
3: full skeleton.
1: That's intense.
2: Yeah. So, but I wish you well, and I want to say goodbye to your audience and just tell them no funeral.
3: No, this can't be our last visit. No, stop that. All right. We'll get him back on, even if he's not ushering. It's 8:48 on The Ticket. We'll see what Donnie and Matt are up to next.
0: The Ticket pours one out, or sparks one up, for the former Mavericks coach and all-time NBA legend, Don Nelson.
4: Weed is still not legal here. 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
0: Thanks, Don, for drafting Dirk, acquiring Nash, inventing Nelly Ball, and leading the Mavs out of their 90s dark period.
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5: It was easy.
4: It was?
5: Yeah. 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

0: Off day for the Cowboys after a scrimmage against the Rams. Brian Schottenheimer says the competition levels were what he was hoping for.
1: I wanted to kind of see these guys, all of them, compete. I wanted to see us play fourth down defense. I wanted to see us play third down offense. I wanted to see us in the red zone. I wanted to see us set red zone defense. And so I let the coordinators call it. Clayton, I thought, did a really good job of spreading the ball around.
0: Cowboys have another scrimmage against the Saints next week. Cowboys, once again, the most valuable franchise in sports. Sportico has them listed at $15.5 billion. Up 21% from 2025. Average NFL team is up 31% from last year. Rangers fall to the Angels 3-2 in Los Angeles. Despite being the worst team in baseball, LA has still won five of the first eight meetings between the teams. Series continues at 9 o'clock tonight. That is the Ticket Ticker. I'm Ryan Baldwin, Sports Radio 96.7, 1310 The Ticket.
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4: All right, it's approaching 9 o'clock here on The Ticket. Coming up next, it's The Invasion, Donovan and Matt. We're just talking about something Bob played on the Hardline last night. It was Michael Kay, the longtime voice of the New York Yankees, on with Buster Olney. And we think Ham has crazy eating habits. This guy's in his mid-60s, 65. He claims to have never eaten an egg. He's never had fish. And he hates all condiments.
5: I love ketchup.
6: Hates them. He called them ointments.
4: He will eat chicken fingers, but he doesn't put anything on them. So he's like Ham in that regard.
6: But Ham is definitely drowning his in ketchup or honey or something.
4: At least he puts something on them.
6: There are occasionally, if you have a good chicken tender, you don't have to drown it. And there are a couple of times where you can take a couple of bites without putting anything on it.
4: Yeah.
6: I mean, it does enhance it. And everyone always goes to the lobster and the butter. We have to just drown lobster in butter. You don't have to.
4: That was his point.
6: Right.
4: Yeah, but lobster's great. Just a little bit of butter.
6: Right. Obviously. You don't have to drown it.
4: But how could you live in New York and never have fish?
7: Or an egg.
4: An egg.
7: How can you make it through your life without an egg?
8: Yeah, there's no way that's true.
9: What about eggs?
8: He had to have had eggs at some point. Otherwise, how would you know you don't like it? You had it at some point. He's lying.
4: He just looked at him and thought, nope.
7: I don't buy it either.
4: Not eating that.
7: I think he's lying.
8: At least as a kid, he would have had, sometime his parents made him eggs, and he forgot.
7: Yeah.
6: Or he just didn't know, and then in his consciousness, he just said he's never had an egg.
4: Boy, we need to find that audio, too, because it's the way he says it. I've never had fish.
6: I don't think that's that out there, never having fish before.
8: Yeah, I'd buy that. I would buy that.
6: I wouldn't buy the egg. I mean, you can avoid fish. If you don't want it, you can eat chicken and steak and whatever. You don't have to have fish. I can see that.
8: Sure.
6: I mean, I don't understand why you wouldn't. Yeah, like, it's pretty delicious, but
4: yeah.
6: If that's your taste, that's your taste. But having avoided the egg and the condiments.
4: That's
6: like
4: weird.
6: People make foods all the time with that stuff mixed in. So yeah. You can say you haven't put mustard on a sandwich or whatever. But you've had something with some type of dressing mixed in it.
7: Yeah.
6: Cake, you can't avoid
4: maybe
6: that.
4: Forever.
8: Like chicken salad or
4: but
8: something.
4: But mustard is almost universal.
6: Almost. And that's true.
4: That is very true.
6: It's a fine condiment.
4: Yeah.
8: Yeah, and if he orders a sandwich at a place, then he would have to tell them don't put anything on it. Otherwise, a lot of places will automatically put something on there.
6: Which, right. You know, I can't stand.
4: A dry sandwich.
8: Right. So you got to make sure you tell them don't do that.
6: You have no clue how much mustard I want on my sandwich. So why would you assume to glop it on there or put too little? Let me decide that. Everything on the side. That's my restaurant. On the side.
4: I like that.
6: Everything.
4: Yeah. There's a sandwich shop I like to go to. On the side, I'll put it.
6: You decide how much dressing you want.
4: Yeah,
6: some people
4: right
6: like a
4: there.
6: Lot. Some people like just a little. Just a tease.
4: Yeah.
6: But you don't know what I want.
4: On the side.
6: And that's my problem with everything, even gravy. You just glop it on there like you think I want it all smothered around there. That's too much.
7: Hey, you got to try this new restaurant with me. It's everything on the side. Okay, now what?
6: On the side.
4: Oh, yeah. Everything.
6: I think all businesses should just get to the point. And I try to be cute.
7: Let you handle it.
6: Well, even if I own a hair salon, I'm going to name it Getting My Hair Done. Where are you going?
7: Oh,
6: going to
7: I
6: get
7: see.
6: My hair done. I mean, where? Going to get my hair done. It's getting my hair done. Let's get to the point.
7: So we should be called radio station.
6: Right.
4: Yeah. Radio station.
6: I came up with that after a
4: few drinks.
6: A couple of other brain enhancements also.
4: Oh, okay.
5: We'll holla.
7: Brain ointment.
6: Yes. I did not refuse the brain ointment that day, and I came up with a whole business plan to see if
4: a lot of ideas.
6: We can make a little money around it.
8: We could have a whole strip center of just Donnie's stores. I know. All to the point.
6: I'm going to get my hair cut.
8: That'd be great.
4: And my hair did.
8: Yeah, and then you've got everything on the side. That's after the place. You get your hair done, you can go to everything on the side.
6: I think that's a genius and brilliant idea.
8: It is nice. What
6: and
8: else?
6: I don't know why people haven't jumped on that. Maybe I need to dump it so I can just be the originator. Because everyone, I just never understood the assumption. How do you know, lady, back there making my food,
4: how much I want gravy
6: on this sandwich?
4: Yeah.
6: Or on my steak, on whatever I have.
4: I'm with you.
6: That the dressing is there. You don't know. You don't know me.
8: A lot of times they ask, if you go to a place where they build the sandwich in front of you, they ask, you know, is that enough? Would you like more?
6: Well, still, the first
8: time, you could say just a little.
6: They just, I mean.
8: You got to let them know.
6: They will just take a whole heap and
8: less mayonnaise.
4: Yeah, they're eating the profits they're giving you so much.
8: Right.
6: I'm telling you, man.
4: All right, well, what are you guys doing today? Oh, we have Birdhouse.
6: It is Birdhouse Day.
4: Oh, my gosh.
6: Wednesday.
8: Birdhouse Day. I thought about that this morning. Got
6: and
8: a little
6: just
8: excited.
6: Now. And you
8: I
6: just
8: did.
6: Said it. Yeah.
8: I did, yes. Thank you.
6: We'll have Joseph Hoyt on at 12:15, since not a lot of video footage from the scrimmage yesterday between the Cowboys and the Rams.
4: I love it. The Cowboys go practice somewhere else, and it's like, no, we're not doing footage
6: like
4: of
6: you
4: practice.
6: Guys, you guys don't have your reporters filming everything, going play by play? Right. What's the deal? And the Cowboys, we don't care.
4: You're going to carry this
6: the Rams
4: live?
6: Like, yeah, we care a lot.
8: Right, yes.
6: So we'll get the vibe from that scrimmage from Joseph Hoyt at 12:15. We'll talk a lot of football today. We'll continue our preview of the NFL. It's Green Bay Packers Day.
8: It is Green Bay.
6: This one is in alphabetical order.
7: Okay.
6: We've been kind of mixing it around a little bit.
8: We kind of started a new alphabetical order.
6: We did.
8: Because Denver wasn't, but now Green Bay is.
6: And then I think we messed one of the C's up as far as the alphabetical order. But we'll get it straight.
8: Okay.
6: We're getting them all in before the
8: NFL
6: starts.
8: They're organized by letter.
6: There you go.
4: There,
6: so
4: it's close enough.
6: That helps you find close enough.
7: So today is P for Packers.
6: Exactly. Yes, exactly right.
4: You going for the Packers?
7: All right, you guys have a great show.
6: Thank you.
7: That's Donnie and Matt. They're next. We're back tomorrow morning, 6 o'clock, here on The Ticket, maybe.
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0: Cowboys complete a joint practice and scrimmage with the Rams. Good for all involved, according to Dak Prescott.
1: You know, it wasn't great. You know, us, with our expectations and standards, we want to go out and we want to dominate. But, hell, this is another NFL team and a good NFL team, you know, and made some changes on their defensive side as well to get stronger. So it was a good matchup. You know, some back and forth. As I said, it started out maybe not as fast as we wanted to.
0: First game of the Cowboys preseason is Saturday against the Seahawks. Big news in sports business. Cowboys, once again, the highest valued team in sports, up to $15.5 billion. And Lakers being sold again, this time for a record-breaking price of over $12 billion. Cody Bradford makes his second start since coming back from injury in the Rangers' 3-2 loss to the Angels. Seven innings, three earned runs from the lefty, who missed nearly 2 years. Game 3 of 4 at 9 o'clock tonight. That is the Ticket Ticker. I'm Ryan Baldwin, Sports Radio 96.7, 13 to the Ticket.
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0: 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This is The Invasion, the world's most dangerous midday show. 9-1, middays here on The Ticket. My name is Donovan Lewis. Alongside my radio partner, he is Matt McLaren. Matt, good morning to you.
1: Good morning, Donnie.
0: Happy Wednesday to you. I almost said happy birthday. Happy Wednesday to you. Happy Wednesday to everyone out there. Thank you so much for joining us. It's the 12th day of August. And we are happy to join you today. We'll have a little more school talk today at 12:30, as I believe everyone is back starting today, going to school and starting the fall semester of their school. Joseph Hoyt, our ranch reporter, who was at the Rams-Cowboys scrimmage yesterday out in Oxnard, he'll join us at 12:15. We'll have lunchtime with those Dallas Cowboys. The Birdhouse with Corby is at 11:30. It's our Wednesday staple, and we always look forward to having some fun with the Snake. At Corby Davidson is where you send those tweets, and we'll do that then. We'll hop aboard the OSS for other sports stuff at 11:10. We'll continue the NFL preview, and we are talking Green Bay Packers today. The news with Killer is today at 10:30. A little NFL news and notes at 10:10. Our weekly entertainment segment, it's called Hot Dogs in Paradise. That will be at 9:55. And we'll start off the show here in about 15 minutes or so, talking about those Dallas Cowboys and maybe hearing from Brian Schottenheimer about yesterday's festivities, as everyone was pretty excited that they got to lay hands on someone else other than their own teammates. So we'll do that then. But the crew, ready to rock with us left to right on your radio dial. There is Baldy. There is Killer filling in for Travis. And, of course, there is the tip sheet. As I was listening to the morning musers this morning, like I always do, every single day, and musing the news, and they had birthdays. And today is the birthday of one Sir Mix-a-Lot. And I was just thinking and wondering, is there someone that got more mileage out of a tune than Sir Mix-a-Lot than Baby Got Back? I know I've told you that when we were in Commerce, and they had a country western bar in Commerce called Little Bit of Country.
2: A little bit. I know that place.
0: Yes, you do, Killer. And they would have nickel beer night on Thursdays. So, of course, as college students, we'll go and entertain ourselves there to get cheap alcohol before we go to our party. But every time we walked into that place, they're playing country music, of course, because it's a country music bar. But if they saw a few brothers walk in, they will immediately play Baby Got Back.
3: Brother.
0: Immediately. And maybe spin it two or three different times while we're there. And then when we walk out, I'm pretty sure they don't even play it anymore. It's like, all right, well, we'll see.
4: Baby.
1: That's just it.
0: We see a few brothers in here. Let's roll Baby Got Back. And then after that, there's nothing. Like, he had a couple of other tunes. But, man, you just see there was one viral video going around where there may have been, like, 50 ladies on stage with Sir Mix-a-Lot. And, you know, they're performing. He's performing Baby Got Back. And it was a couple that they figured that was their moment to shine. And they're at the front of the stage. And they are popping that thing back there, man. So, I don't know. He's 63 years old today.
1: That would be pretty wild. Because if you ever went to go see him do a show, you're going to see one song. I mean, the first thing that popped into my mind when you said that was, of course, Ice Ice Baby for Vanilla Ice.
0: Yeah. Because
1: it would be the same way where nowadays, because he still goes out, and they'll do, like, the tour for fairs and stuff like that.
0: I love the 90s tour, because Kid and Play, they were on their tour. We saw that tour one time.
1: You're there for a guy like Vanilla Ice or Sir Mix-a-Lot. You could come out, do one song, and walk off the stage, and no one would care that was all you did.
0: No, and when we went to go check him out in Austin, I love the 90s tour. So Kid and Play were early on on the bill. And so afterwards, we went backstage and we were hanging out with him. We were talking. He's like, man, I want to get out of here before the concert is over, so kind of avoid the crowd. So we were still just kind of hanging around backstage talking and doing this and doing this. And all of a sudden you heard, doom, doom, doom, doom, doom, doom, doom, doom, doom, doom, doom, doom, doom. He's like, well, I guess we better get out of here because this is it. We know this is the last song.
1: Yeah, I mean,
0: they can play anything after that.
1: I've never gone to see anybody just based off of one song. So I can't process in my mind what that must be like while you're sitting there. And you would maybe kind of know some of the other stuff, maybe not. We're just kind of like, cool, cool. And then after half an hour, there's a song
2: you just knowing
1: you
2: that you're waiting for the end of their set because you know exactly what you're going to hear. I mean, you know the order of those tunes that you're going to get. I always said artists need to come out with something that bangs. Maybe not their biggest hit because they always have to save the best for last. But come out and give them something that everyone recognizes that's a banger. And then you can do whatever you want in the middle. Whatever you want. Roll out new stuff. Just whatever. And then at the end, hit them again real hard. You got to capture them at the very beginning and then keep them to the very end.
1: And I bet it's even worse today if you grew up in the most recent generation. Because honestly, and you were the same way, even if you wanted to get Ice Ice Baby, you had to buy the entire album.
2: Like,
1: couldn't just get that song.
2: That's all you needed. You needed one song, and you will sell a million albums.
1: But I do know some of the other Vanilla Ice songs because you had to get the whole thing. Now, you can just listen to the one song.
2: It's all about singles now, not albums.
1: So I wonder if there are truly one-hit wonders where even fans of that person or that song have no idea what else they do because they just discovered that one song.
2: I do think, though, that if you like an artist and you like that one song, you will explore.
1: You'll try.
2: What else? They have to have something else. And I think if you like that artist, you'll find something that may not be your favorite, but that you'll enjoy. So you'll know a couple more. I just don't think there's anyone that's heard one song from an artist and that's it. So they're just kind of standing around. Yeah, I don't like that. I don't like that. I don't like that. Oh, baby, got back. Woo, woo. And then that's it. I don't think they do that.
1: Like, I don't know any song other than that from him, but I never tried to explore anything. Another one that popped in my mind was OMC with How Bizarre. That came out in the late 90s, that song, Bang Bang Bang, How Bizarre, How Bizarre. You know that song? I don't have a clue what else that guy has done. Even Chumbawamba with Tub Thumping.
3: Remember Right Said Fred?
1: Yes.
3: I'm Too Sexy?
1: I'm Too Sexy for This Shirt.
2: Yeah, I don't know anything else they've done.
3: Yeah.
2: But Sir Mix-a-Lot had a couple of tunes that are recognizable, just not as big as Baby Got Back. And, you know, and I think that's the question that I've always wanted to ask some of the people who are famous, even the television actors who are on TV for that specific role. Again, that's why Damon Wilson got so mad at me. I was trying to ask that same question. You spend your whole entire life, this is what you want to do.
1: Yes.
2: You want to be in music. You want to have that one hit. But I feel sometimes that one hit that you get can be the worst thing you could ever imagine because that's all everyone identifies you by. That's all they want to hear.
1: You got to play it every time
2: you're out there.
1: For
2: you
1: the
2: have
1: rest
2: to play
1: of your
2: it.
1: Life.
2: I remember one time watching Outkast on I can't remember. It was one of the late night talk shows, and it was Hey Ya when Hey Ya was so big. And he got on there and said, this is the last time I'm playing this, GD. That's what he said on there and played it. Like I'm so sick and I have so much other stuff I want to get out there. But everyone wants to hear that. But that's what you had to do to sell records back then, sell albums. You had to have that one big hit. And while he had My Hoopty, Posse on Broadway, I do remember those two songs from Sir Mix-a-Lot. It just didn't even compare to the commercial success that
1: And it is
2: Baby
1: strange
2: got back at.
1: When an artist only has that. One-hit wonders are so strange because that song is so popular, which means the collective viewed it as so good, and yet nothing else they had connected to anyone.
2: Popped. Well, it's going to be kind of tough to pop like that one did. You expect every single thing you put out to have that same success, and it's just not going to work out like that. The late and great Rob Bass had It Takes Two, and he had another song called Joy and Pain that was a pretty big tune in itself. But we went to go see him as part of like a festival type of thing at a concert. And man, Rob Bass only had a couple of songs. What else is he going to do? And we didn't sit down for 20 minutes. It was awesome. He had one of the best sets in a festival I've ever seen. And it's like, man, that was something that was so unexpected. And I think a lot of people, knowing that they only have maybe a couple of hits that you want to hear, will incorporate other songs and, you know, just trying to get the crowd hype and all that other stuff. And that's what he did. And it was great. It's like, okay, that was well worth it. And you're thinking, I'm just going to hear once. I just want to hear It Takes Two. That's all I want to hear.
1: Joy.
2: And then you don't even sit down when that's rolling out. So Happy birthday, though, sir.
1: Yes.
2: Makes a lot.
1: And thank you for the segment, because that made me start thinking about
2: that. I was thinking about that this morning right when I heard it. It's like, man, he got so much mileage out of that. And I know a lot of, hell.
1: And everyone knows that. Well, I wonder if younger people know that song now. And I mean younger people, like my son.
2: Well, that's a great question. I don't know. You know, usually they'll have a commercial or something like that, and that song is in it. I don't know. That'd be a great question to ask him.
1: I will have to
2: ask.
1: Have
2: you heard this? You know, Baby Got Back. And I will assume yes, because I think a song like that kind of stands the test of time a bit. Some one-hit wonders will fade away.
1: Right. They do.
2: And it was hot back then, but it'll fade away. But I feel like that one, and on Reels, like I said, it was only maybe a year or two ago as I'm flipping through, and showed him
1: that makes
2: on
1: a lot of
2: stage.
1: Sense, yeah.
2: And yeah, maybe that did.
1: Like it's the soundtrack of a reel or something, because they're all looking at reels and scrolling through those things.
2: And man, that's
1: now.
2: How a lot of people are, young people are discovering the older music now, because the doom scrolling is helping out a lot.
1: Yeah, it's a trip.
2: And then, movies like Michael. We talked about Michael, and then all of a sudden that movie comes out, and that album is back in the top five of the Billboard Top 200. It's right back in there. So. I don't know. It all comes and goes, and it'll come back around. But some of those tunes just don't. I feel like Rob Bass's It Takes Two is a song that everyone will recognize, but it was so big when I was growing up, I just automatically assumed that it's going to go that way. You know, there's some older tunes that my mom and that were, big in the 60s or 70s that you'll say, oh, yeah, of course I know that song. It's too big not to know it.
1: Right. You may not know our intern this morning, our Tara, who does the morning show on The Wolf, our sister station. She came in and asked if I like Matchbox 20, because they're playing this weekend at Choctaw up in Durant. I was like, I love Matchbox 20. Truly one of my favorite bands ever. And he was like, "Who Matchbox 20? I was like, are you serious? And he didn't know. I was like, you would know a song. I was like, look up 3 a.m. He's like, okay, I think I've heard this.
2: Yeah, you may not know the artist or who did it, but you'll recognize the song. And I think that now that's the world we're living in with just the singles and everything out there. I know that song. I just didn't know
1: who the artist enough, was. To your point, on a reel or a commercial or a movie or something where you've heard the song. Because you will bring up music sometimes that I'm like, man, I don't know what that is. And you play, I'm like, okay, yeah, I've heard this. Some of it
2: I'm definitely the same way. If you'll say an artist, I've never heard that song.
1: Heard it. You just
2: didn't know.
1: Didn't
2: who
1: realize
2: was.
1: It. I mean, sometimes it's just sitting in a restaurant. You heard it, or you're out and about, and you hear it somewhere. You're like, yeah, I've heard this song, because to your point, they're so big, they get played everywhere.
2: But we all think all the songs that we knew growing up or were huge are going to be huge forever. It's not the case, man. Things die out. Younger generation are saying, oh, that sucks. Who is that? I don't want to hear that. They go, man, that was so big when I was coming up. And Baby Got Back was one of those. And it is wild which songs will just catch on like that and will skyrocket and become as popular as it gets. What is it about that song that just had everybody? And I think it had a lot to do with the beginning of it with, oh, Becky, look at their butt. You know, it's just something different, something so unique. And
1: the beat.
2: Right,
1: on it,
2: right.
1: And just that the way they describe it. I do wonder, though, in that conversation, the iconic band. And I think now, because enough of us grew up with parents who listened to the Beatles or the Stones or what have you, or my

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1: Who they are, of course.
2: So your son is not air saxing in the hallways of his school right now, listening to the Midnight?
1: Not the Midnight, no. But I wonder, like, a band like the Beatles or the Stones,
2: yeah,
1: arguably the two most iconic bands ever, at what point do we get to a generation who's like, the Beatles, oh yeah, my granddad, I think, listen to them? I don't know.
2: Man, I will tell you, with my parents not listening to a lot of that music,
1: right,
2: Beatles, Stones, it would never come up in conversation in school all while I was growing up.
1: That makes sense.
2: Not elementary school, right, not middle school, anything like that. Like, our bands were Earth, Wind, and Fire. Like, they listened to R&B. And it was before rap really got big, so it was really just truly listening to R&B. And those were the bands and the music that we talked about. We never talked about the Beatles or the Rolling Stones. I had a consciousness about them because we had MTV, and then you watch some of this and you may recognize a song and not just really talk about the band as much. But man, I was behind the times when it came to those bands growing up, and it's fine, you know, learning something about it. Yeah, man, those iconic, of course, we get it. But sometimes when you grow up with it, you think everyone knows about all this. It's like, yeah, we didn't talk about that. And in some of the movies that were so big or so iconic, if my friends on the streets weren't talking about Star Wars, we didn't have anyone watching that when I was growing up in our neighborhood. So we didn't talk about it.
1: That makes sense.
2: And we didn't go see it or anything like
1: that. That's how you find out about all that stuff. I mean, now maybe a little different for this generation because it's always everywhere in the palm of your hand.
2: Right.
1: But to your point, back then, if
2: word of mouth was it.
1: Yeah, and if your parents weren't into it,
2: and if it's not rolling around the school, then you're not even paying attention to it.
1: Right.
2: All right, it's 9:28. It's The Invasion. We are happy to be with you today. We'll have a little entertainment segment, Hot Dogs in Paradise, coming up at 9:55. But coming up next, let's hear from Brian Schottenheimer. After the Cowboys and the Rams had their scrimmage yesterday, what happened? We'll discuss it next here on The Ticket.
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0: to the blood is spilled and the ice bags have been applied. 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
2: Thank you, Killer. It is 9:35, Wednesday morning, here with the Invasion. Donovan Lewis, Matt McLaren, rolling along here. Glad to have you. We'll have a little Hot Dogs in Paradise, a weekly entertainment segment coming your way here in 15 minutes or so. I've watched a couple of documentaries on Netflix recently, and both of them are fascinating.
3: I have a couple of good notes for you also.
2: Okay.
3: Yeah.
2: So we'll have fun. That's coming up here in about 15 minutes or so. But those Dallas Cowboys, they traveled out of Oxnard yesterday. They left 70-something degrees to practice like the other teams. And headed in for a scrimmage practice against the Los Angeles Rams. And it's a curious scrimmage because all reports that were coming out yesterday, and there's no video of this because the Rams go, no, we don't do that. We don't let our reporters film entire practices and put it on the internet. So there's no video of this, but of course the Cowboys beat guys. Joseph Hoyt, our ranch reporter, who will be joining us later on in your lunch hour here, coming up at 12:15 this afternoon, he was there. But Joe, amongst everyone else, talking about, as we all are talking about, and want to know what it looks like, the defense of these Dallas Cowboys and how it looks. So you kind of look at this saying it was much better, it looked better. One of the things that jumped out to me from all the people that were there watching this, essentially last year they scrimmaged the Rams, and the Rams ran all over them to where guys like, whoa, what's going on here? And this year that did not happen. But as Joe just put up on Twitter, that Cowboys cornerback coach Ryan Smith said before yesterday's practice, we're not game planning for the Rams. And that DeMarvian Overshown said that both the Rams offense and the Cowboys defense were just doing base calls. So they're not out there doing anything tricky or anything. I mean, it's just, let's practice against another team.
3: Right.
2: But I guess if you're doing base, because most scrimmage practices are like that, and last year your base couldn't do anything against them, at least your base this year with the new players looks better.
3: I think that's what you're going to look for in things like this as far as your starters out there, because in the preseason games, you're not going to see a starter. So this is now able to, and they're going to do it again against the Saints, which right. I think helps out a lot with these teams having to face of the competition. It's just putting a couple of things out there, like you said, going base and just competing against other people where you don't know those plays and you don't know the calls and just trying to see how you react to different things. And, yeah, everyone out there said, hey, this looked way different than it did last year. This defense performed better in this base, whatever you want to call it, whether right. they schemed for it or they didn't. They look better, and that's all you can ask for. And I think that's what everyone's just really highly anticipating. And it's going to be more in this than even in a preseason game, because you're going to have these twos and threes and right. fours that are playing that you know aren't going to be on the roster or starting, playing the majority of the snaps. So this may be the most valuable things that they're doing here in the offseason in training camp. With scrimmaging the Rams and the Saints. I think this is really valuable work for both of those teams.
2: I agree. And I do think that there's something to the idea that, as Joe, again, Joseph Hoyt from the Dallas Morning News, put this out right after the practice yesterday, last year's joint practice against the Rams foretold the demise of the Cowboys' defense. Now, nobody knew at the time that it was going to be as bad as it was. You figure, oh, it's just a practice. They'll figure it out. They never did. And he goes on to say, this year, let this year's performance be a different type of signal. And he's got a quote, we're a completely different defense. And I think that's what we want to see. And you and I have talked about this. All the shows have talked about this. It's not be the best defense in the NFL. It's not even be a top 10 defense. It's be an average NFL defense. And if they are taking steps that their base packages can be an average NFL defense, then that would allow you to believe this can be a better team.
3: That's such a huge jump. And if it happens like that, then yes, that would work.
2: Be the 20th ranked defense,
3: right?
2: I mean, whatever.
3: Yeah, no. When you're at the bottom and you make these steps as far as trying to get better, we all expect or maybe disappointed if they're not top 10. But that's so unrealistic to think that a defense can go from 1 year to the next. It's a lot of turnover, and it's a new scheme, and everything is different. But to think that they can achieve that in one single season, that is far-fetched. But you don't need that with the offense that they're putting out. You just don't.
2: No, and it does seem, again, and you could notice this when they're practicing against each other without pads on when we were out in Oxnard, the instincts, they have better instincts from more players on the field this year than they did last year.
3: They have more talent.
2: Right.
3: And that's where it starts.
2: Correct. And that's why in a practice against an offense like the Rams, even if it's base, it's still Stafford and Nacua out there with Kyren Williams and these guys. But if your base talent is better and your base talent has better instincts, you're going to perform better, which is what we are seeing.
3: All eyes on the defense yesterday, and Coach Brian Schottenheimer talks about how the defense performed in the scrimmage against the Rams.
4: Having practice against us every day, the mentality and the mindset of the defense is different. So I think that's great. They challenge you a lot of different ways. They're a very, very physical run team. They run the hell out of the duo play where they just gap things down, and the ball usually bounces to corners and Kyren Williams, and those guys are very physical. Matthew Stafford's got an unbelievable ability to get the ball out of his hand fast, so they're hard to get home on. But a few guys jumped out today. Quinnen Williams, I think we probably should keep that contract. I think that was a good contract for us. Thrilled about him. What he's brought to this team from a leadership standpoint is can't be talked about enough. He wanted to be here. It was all part of the grand scheme. We had the big trade to try to figure out something like that, and couldn't be happy enough for them. But I thought it was a battle. You know, they had their plays. We had our plays. It's what a joint practice should look like.
2: Makes sense. And I don't know that they were saying that last year, that that's what a joint practice should look like. And again, you take this with a grain of salt to some degree because it is a practice. It is a scrimmage. And, wow, are we playing it backwards to see if there's a secret message?
3: Maybe so.
2: Predicting the future. But it that's what, to me, you just want those steps to truly believe that this is going to be better. And I think so far that's all we have seen. Now we got to see when we get to the season, of course, but there's a better belief.
3: It is, and we'll see if it plays out in the regular season. Now, one of the main things that you did see as far as film-wise and video-wise from that scrimmage was after it was done, and you saw all the Cowboys lining up to run sprints, and the Rams are walking off the field and even saying bad words like, man, we're not doing that with you guys. Have fun. We're leaving. We're done. And that was Schottenheimer, right? Talking about the conditioning.
4: That was not my decision. That was led by the players. Yeah, I was over there saying goodbye to a few of the coaches and the guys that I have relationships with. And I was alerted by our strength staff that the guys wanted to run 20s. And I think it shows you that they've bought into the fact that conditioning is going to make a difference for this football team in the 2026 season.
5: They did that. They seemed to do that in the other practice, too. You were
4: they did. Yep, I was. And, again, we've got the right guys. And the leaders of this football team are some of our best players. And historically, that usually means you're going to have a lot of success.
3: That had to make him feel like a proud papa.
2: Man, no doubt.
3: To see them on their own just running sprints. It's what we do after every single practice. Let's not do anything differently just because another team is here. Let's continue to do what we need to do to get better. That had to make him feel fantastic. And then the players are saying, let's just keep with our routine. It's going to help. I'm pretty sure he's beating it into their heads the whole entire time. We've got to be a better conditioned team. Those will make a difference, not only in a game, but in an entire season. So yes. Let's make sure that we're keep right. Doing what we need to do to try to be the best team possible, and to not order those guys to do wind sprints, and they do it themselves. Yeah. He probably had air in his chest the whole time as he turned around and watched what the heck was going on.
2: That was something we talked about, the Albert Breer article in Sports Illustrated on Dak yesterday in our lunch hour on the show. And that was something that jumped out to me from that article, was Albert Breer had a little nugget on them running those sprints and saying that you just don't see that much in the NFL anymore. Guys running sprints after practice, that teams just don't do that anymore. And Dak had this quote in there about George Pickens that he liked hearing, because Pickens apparently one day after they first started doing this said, all right, man, I haven't run sprints like that after practice since we won a national championship at Georgia. And Dak said, it's great to hear that, of understanding that that's what it takes to win, instead of coming in and being, man, this sucks. I can't believe we're running sprints.
3: And it seemed like when you hear from Dak, as he talked yesterday after the scrimmage, it was DeMarvion Overshown's idea a bit. Are we doing this? It's like, yeah, I don't know what you guys are doing on your side of the field, but we got it in us.
2: Right.
3: So let's do this thing. So it feels like that DeMarvion Overshown is kind of stepping up and becoming a vocal leader. Now it's about him being healthy and staying on the field.
2: Right.
3: But I think that's another added voice in that locker room that could do a lot of good for this team. All right, one more. He did talk about and we talked about this a little bit earlier, about scrimmages versus the preseason. They have their first preseason game against Seattle and the work they did with the Rams.
4: And this year we're doing two. You know, we're going to do this one, and then a week from now we're going to play against the Saints. And, you know, you get great work. You know, this relationship with Sean is really easy. He and his coordinators and operationally is awesome. It was our time to come here to be with them. I actually wanted the heat. I never wear shorts. Actually, a couple of our guys said, Sean, are you okay? I said, yeah, why? They said, you got shorts on. I never really show off my legs. I got good legs too, but yeah, I never show them off. But it was hot, and we need that getting ready to go back to Texas here in a couple weeks.
2: Okay.
3: Back to Texas.
2: Man, and I got good legs. I do think, as you mentioned, I heard the Musers talking about this, it makes a lot of sense that they got another one coming up against the Saints in one of these scrimmage practices that they're going to do. It makes a lot of sense that teams would embrace doing these, because not a single guy of importance outside of maybe rookies or some guy coming to you going, hey, I need a series. Like, that's just what I need. And then the coach is going to argue with them. None of these guys play in the preseason. Most of the guys we see on Saturday night will never play in the actual NFL.
3: Or, you know, they're depth pieces. And
2: right.
3: They're trying to make sure that they can earn a squad. Because we did talk about how there may be more jobs winnable for guys on this squad this year. Maybe not in the starting lineup, but as far as the quality of depth goes. So, you know, they need to get those reps. You're not going to see Caleb Downs. I do wonder if you'll get a little bit from Malachi Lawrence or, you know, some of the, yeah, I don't know. I feel
2: I don't
3: like
2: know either,
3: he'll
2: man.
3: Play. He may get the reps. There's not a chance they play Caleb Downs, right?
2: I don't know.
3: Like, that dude is the starter
2: on
3: this defense, so it's just no need for him. Those first reps you get in week one, that's fine with me. No need to see him.
2: I would think that. I don't think we'll see him Saturday, but you won't see. Again, I don't know how many of the starting 22 that will step foot on the field.
3: I think it's going to be zero, which is fine with
2: right.
3: me.
2: There's no need.
3: No need to see him.
2: Right.
3: All right, it's 9:47. We'll get back into the Cowboys at 11:55. Our ranch reporter, Joseph Hoyt, will join us at 12:15 as he will tell us what he saw yesterday from the Rams and the Cowboys scrimmage. It's the Invasion coming up next. It's our weekly entertainment segment. It's Hot Dogs in Paradise. Let's do it next here on The Ticket.
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4: 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Cowboys are resting at training camp today after scrimmaging the Rams yesterday. DeMarvion Overshone knows those are important reps to get.
5: I need this every day. This is going to help me get back into game shape, game ready, actually getting mic reps in like a game-type format, adjustments, making corrections on the field, coming back to the sideline, talking to CP and Coach Simons, and going back out there and making sure we don't make the same mistake twice.
4: Cowboys gearing up for the preseason opener Saturday against the Seahawks. Still big money in sports teams. Cowboys valuation up 21% to $15.5 billion. Still the most in sports, and Lakers are being sold just 1 year after its last sale, this time for a record $12 billion. Rangers drop game 2-4 to the Angels 3-2. Texas has lost four of the five matchups in Los Angeles so far this year. The two teams go again tonight at 9. Ticker also service of Origin Bank, where growth doesn't come at the expense of relationships. Move forward with the bank that puts you first. Learn more at origin.bank. That is the Ticket Ticker. I'm Ryan Baldwin, Sports Radio 96.7, 13th in the Ticket.
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7: 9:57. It's a Wednesday morning here with the Invasion. Donovan Lewis, Matt McLaren. Got some NFL news we got to get into. Kyler Murray has done this yet again. We'll take a look coming up here in about 15 minutes or so. Also, don't forget tomorrow, am I the jerk? Yeah, sometimes I am. I admit it. Sometimes someone else is. We'll try to figure it out together. You can send in your scenario that you encountered. Am I the jerk? 1310 at gmail.com. Am I the jerk? 1310 at gmail.com. We'll go through a few of those tomorrow. But it is Hot Dogs in Paradise, our weekly entertainment segment. And I have gotten into a couple of documentaries recently on Netflix. Not gotten into them. I watched them. They're finite. One was about an hour and 20 minutes long, more of a movie. The other one is a three-episode thing. So the first one I watched was on the murders a few years ago from the Idaho, University of Idaho college murders, where they woke up one day and three college girls and a college guy had been murdered in their condo in random-ass University of Idaho, which is in the middle of nowhere, essentially, right next to, very close to the Washington border. As a matter of fact, watching this, I didn't realize how close Washington State and Idaho are and how big of a rivalry those two schools have against each other, because they're like half an hour apart, which is crazy. And so there, it's obviously disturbing the way they describe it. And the guy that they end up arresting, it's just, it's wild because he murders four people, never goes to trial because he ends up taking a plea deal to avoid the death penalty. And all this is common knowledge if you're aware of the case at all. It was a huge story back 4 years ago because they couldn't find the guy for months. They had no idea. They didn't really have any suspects or leads. They went through like a couple of boyfriends that the girls had and that type of thing. And the one thing that fascinated me on this was how they caught this guy in the process of piecing this together to where I don't think we think about this anymore, but all of us have a camera on our homes. Almost everyone I know has a doorbell or Ring some camera, sort of a camera on the front of your home. They caught this guy, the very beginnings of it, because if you want to watch it, I won't ruin the whole thing, but the very beginnings of it start with a Ring camera of a car driving by a Ring camera at a certain time of night and then going and getting every single Ring camera that they could from these streets, trying to connect it.
8: Right.
7: And then getting the FBI involved, because apparently the FBI has car experts that work for the FBI that can look at a car and be like, that is this model of car from these years, based on hardly any information. Because anybody, if you watch, you can get on your Ring camera tonight, and unless you have a porch light on or something that's illuminating the street, it's hard to tell what kind of car it is because the lights on the car are so bright. And then they go down the rabbit hole in this, and it is, once they got to that part of this, it was fascinating.
9: And what's the name of that again?
7: It's Idaho, the One Night in Idaho, the College Murders.
9: I'm interested.
7: Yeah, so that
9: I'll write that down.
7: It's in Pocatello, Idaho. Yeah, but it was like, man, I gotta tell you, like the first part where they're talking about, because really the first episode is the cop showing up and what happened, and oh my gosh.
8: And this is the three episodes. Yes. This is a three-parter. Okay.
7: Like at first, the friends call 911. Like, my friend won't wake up. We drank last night. I think she's passed out, and I don't know what to do. And like, is she breathing? I can't tell if she's breathing. And the cops show up. They're like, oh no. They're dead.
8: Right.
7: And then they go through the house and discover there's other people in there that were, so it's, but man, once they get into how they figure out this guy. So the other one I watched was called, what is it? A Toxic Love Story, I believe. Yes. Toxic Love Story. And this thing.
8: Both Netflix.
7: Yes. You okay. Think you have this thing figured out, and then there's a massive twist, and you go, no way. And then the twist at the end, no way this is a real story. I cannot believe that is a true story. I can't believe it. I can't believe this is a true story. It involves basically a love triangle. It involves a man who is a U.S. Marshal, his wife, and his ex-girlfriend. And it is the trippiest, including, I'll just say this, one of them spends 88 days in jail completely unnecessarily. And it, man, the links, this is probably the most epic narcissistic evidence of manipulation and a web of lies that will blow your mind. It is mind-blowing.
8: So when you are discovering these documentaries, are you just scrolling? Like, no, I do.
7: They were in the top 10.
8: Okay. So you see, you watch the top 10 and say, all right, I'm just going to check it out.
7: And the Idaho College Murders, I had remembered. And when I watched the preview, I was like, oh, I'll check that out. And I got into it. And the Toxic Love Story thing, when I watched the preview for that, I was like, what? How is that guy? What? Huh? And man, it is. If it wasn't true, no one, it never would have gotten made because, well, that's not all in the same movie. That's, no.
8: That's unrealistic.
7: Right.
8: And yet it's
7: true.
8: Okay. And that's the hour 20-minute
7: one. Yeah, yeah. It's pretty quick watch.
8: I mean, check that out tonight. You have me intrigued now.
7: I still, even now, the pieces of it that happened, it's incredible.
8: I'm going to watch this one tonight.
10: Yeah, he's right. It's wild.
8: Okay.
10: You just have to watch it.
8: I will watch it tonight and report back.
7: I don't want to say anything else because I don't want to ruin anything.
8: Let's table this, and then right. I'll watch it tonight so maybe we can see how we can piece that together tomorrow. That's awesome. Okay, so I was at the Blondes versus Brunettes game, Team Blue versus Team Blitz, on Saturday with Lando as we were doing the game. They're tackling Alzheimer's, and it was a fun time. We had a really good time. But one of the guys out there that was a photographer walks up to me, P1. Hey, man, really love the show. I appreciate it, man. He's like, don't know if you know this, but they're releasing a new Prince album.
7: What?
8: And I had the same reaction. Had no clue. He's like, yeah, it's coming out. And maybe you guys can do a segment on it, but it's coming out. He didn't quite know what the date was, but he said it's coming out real soon. And it's coming out on the 28th of August. They are releasing 10 previously unreleased and rare tracks spanning his career from 1977 to 2016. And they already have the track list out there. There's one song I do recognize. It's a live version of How Come You Don't Call Me Anymore. And it's one of my favorite Prince songs. You know what? You're not very familiar with Prince.
7: No.
8: And I know
7: your
8: former co-host got a little upset with you kind of talking about Prince a little bit. And I try my best when you ask about an artist that you don't know a ton about to try not just to give the hits, but to try to give a couple of other, you know, B-sides or whatever that you that kind of gives the definition of what this artist is about. And if I tell someone about Prince and they're not very familiar with his music and they want to listen to a few songs, that's one of the songs I would give them. How Come You Don't Call Me Anymore? It's pretty simple, but I love it. And I think that just kind of gives Prince vocally and musically what it's all about. And it's a live track of that tune from 2016 that's going to be on this album. But they have songs from 1977, 81, 85, 89, 91. And I'm usually hesitant when they have an artist that's passed and they'll put an album out after their death. And I don't know. It just feels kind of weird and wrong a bit. Like Tupac had, I don't know how many albums come out when he passed. And there was one where Biggie came out after he died. But this one, of course, I'm all in on Prince. I love Prince. But I'm always realistic about, man, some of the music, everything he puts out is not a good song. And I'm going to listen to it, of course. I'm going to get it. And they're going to sell physical copies of this also. And I wonder if I need to just grab one of those and just go digitally. I don't know. But we'll see. But that's coming out on the 28th. So I'm pretty sure that's a Friday. So the next Thursday in Boy Music, we may listen to a... I think the 28th is a Friday.
7: You're right. Yes.
8: And we'll listen to a couple of those tracks, I'm sure, on Boy Music on the first Thursday of September. I'm pretty sure. Now, we always talk about shows that maybe you get in a little late on and you're wondering, man, why didn't I watch this show while it was out?
7: Oh, The Sopranos? Yeah, I got you.
8: Yeah, Sopranos is one. And eventually I'll push play on The Sopranos and get caught up with that one. And I know how network television is just not popular as it once was.
7: No, it is not.
8: I have championed Abbott Elementary. I think that's well written. I think those actors there do a wonderful job. Mm-hmm. I love that show. I've always loved, I loved Black-ish. I thought that was very well written. And in the 8 seasons that they had, I thought it was, didn't even have that big of a drop off. You know, sometimes sitcoms can get a little bit old and they'll drop off a bit. And I didn't think Black-ish did that. I thought they were awesome all the way through. Man, I don't know why, but every time I'm channel surfing and guide searching now, and I see the show The Neighborhood, that was a CBS sitcom with Seth the Entertainer, Tashina Arnold, who was on Martin. That show is awesome. Every time I see it on the guide, I press it just to see.
7: 8 seasons.
8: Yeah. And they just finished up. And it felt like early on they tried to, and this is my mindset, and it's to me alone. I don't know. I'm probably alone in this. But I enjoy when they develop their characters. They know exactly which arc they want the characters to go. And once they settle into a rhythm, that's when I love it the most. And it feels like at the very beginning of it, it's trying to figure out who you want to be. And it's almost like trial by fire. And I felt like that was The Neighborhood when it first came out, because it's a white couple that moves into a Black neighborhood. And, you know, so Seth the Entertainer has been in the neighborhood his entire life, and it's almost Archie Bunker-ish at first.
7: Okay.
8: But then when they settle into the fact that they're neighbors and they're friends, and then they have these other different story arcs about it, man, it is a well written show. And I have challenged myself to try and I probably watch 8 seasons, 20 some episodes. That's a lot of episodes. I haven't watched a ton of it, but I kind of want to start at the very beginning and just check it out all the way through to see if I can get through that one, man, because it's well done. An episode last night, I think, kind of sold me on the fact that I am going to watch this thing from beginning to end. It was the wife was going through, Tashina Arnold was going through menopause, but she wanted to do something because she felt like she was, you know, she was losing her womanhood. So she wanted to do something thrilling and exciting. And the wife of the next door neighbor, the white couple, suggested she go skydiving. And so that episode was on last night. I was like, you know what? I'm sold. And I think that was episode, season 3, season 4? I can't remember what season it is. Okay. But the bits and pieces I've seen it, I have thoroughly enjoyed that show.
7: 155 episodes.
8: I'm going to tackle it.
7: It's only 22 minutes an episode.
8: Right. I'm going to tackle from season 1, episode 1, all the way through, because the bits and pieces that I've seen throughout some of the seasons, I have thoroughly enjoyed that. Network television just isn't getting this. It's not getting this shine. I watched an episode of FBI.
7: What?
8: On CBS the other day. What? And it was good.
11: Are you 60?
8: It was good.
11: You're not in the age demographic that they're going for.
8: Almost. I'm only 5 years from it.
11: Well, enjoy the 5 years till you get there.
7: The problem with network TV.
8: Commercials.
7: Not just that. It's not as raw as it could be.
11: Yeah, they have to hold back.
7: Right. You can't show some of the things. They don't talk the way that normal humans talk.
8: Well, every show, you don't need boobs and cuss words.
7: No, but...
11: But it helps the story along.
7: At least, you don't need nudity, but at least be able to have a little edge to you in
8: If that's an 8 o'clock or a 9 o'clock show on network television, they can have a bit of an edge without, you know, violating what they're going to violate. I thought it was a really good episode of the FBI, and I thought, man, why am I not watching this show?
11: Because when you watch the next one, you realize why you weren't watching the show.
7: Network television, huh? And then you go and you watch The Wire, and you're like, oh, yeah, there we go. Now that's police work.
8: Oh, it's... Oh, that is great. I think there's a place for everything. And maybe it is an age demographic. And I'm 55 plus now. Maybe I'm leaning more into my roots.
7: Do you get like a 10% discount on network TV? That's why you're getting into it?
10: Every time he watches the news.
11: They pay him now?
8: Well, that'd be great. If I could get it.
11: The more you watch, it's like a frequent watcher program.
8: A discount on my television because I'm older now. But I'm championing the neighborhood. If this is a couple of episodes of that you want to watch, and maybe I love it. I think it's well done. I think the chemistry with everybody on that show, the two sons that they have, I think they're really funny. Well done. It's well done. All right, it's 10-11. That's our weekly entertainment segment. It's Hot Dogs in Paradise. We do it every Wednesday at 9:55. The news with killers at 10:30. But coming up next, let's talk NFL. And there's a job won in Minnesota. That and more next here on The Ticket.
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0: Ticker brought to you by Chariot Energy and Tarrant County College. An off day today for the Cowboys today at training camp. A successful scrimmage against the Rams yesterday, especially for Brian Schottenheimer's offense.
1: We're pretty talented. I thought, again, we spread the ball around pretty well. They're a very good coverage unit. There's a lot of similarities with what they do defensively to what we do. But I thought we spread the ball around pretty good. I thought George had a really good day. And overall, I was pleased with the way we moved the line of scrimmage.
0: Cowboys have 32 days until the season opener against the Giants. Sports business is booming. Cowboys, once again, the highest value team in sports. Up to $15.5 billion, and the Lakers being sold for a record-breaking price of over $12 billion. Rangers facing the Angels in Game 3 of 4 tonight. Texas has done poorly in L.A. so far, losing 4 of the 5 games at Angel Stadium this season, a first pitch of 9 o'clock. Ticker also service at the Frisco Gun Show. 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
3: 10:19, Wednesday morning here with the Invasion. Donovan Lewis, Mount McLaren. Glad to have you riding along with us here. We will have the news with Killer coming your way here in 15 minutes or so. But got some little tidbits around the NFL, including yesterday when the Minnesota Vikings let it be known that Kyler Murray, keep in mind, he is a Viking now. Kyler Murray will be their starting quarterback. And apparently, according to Albert Breer, who somehow just happened to be at Vikings camp yesterday when they made this announcement, he found out that, according to the Vikings, Murray is showing accuracy and an improved ability to play with rhythm and timing. Obviously, his athleticism changes teams and having to spy him and those types of things. Ton of possibilities for what the offense can do with Murray. And they also believe that J.J. McCarthy, their former first round pick, they believe that he has handled the competition really good. He has taken jumps fundamentally and technique-wise. They hope that he can continue developing behind the scenes, play a little faster and with more accuracy. And they also, I think, one of the things is Kyler Murray, if he hadn't been named the starter, if McCarthy didn't start off the way that they believe he would need to, that a very short leash on McCarthy to be replaced anyway, so this takes some of that pressure off him to let him develop a little more.
4: You do wonder, with that 10th overall pick that they selected, J.J. McCarthy, how long are they thinking about this? Because if this is a reclamation project for Kyler Murray and he goes out there and he shows out and this team makes the playoffs, what makes you think he's not going to have try and have this Baker Mayfield type of resurgence, and Minnesota's going to say, yeah, that's the best option? And so you're wondering if that's the case, or even if it's a wild, you know, when you're thinking about what they've done with him and how they're feeling. Of course, I think they're going to say really good things about him because they don't want to just jab his confidence more than it's jabbed right now. After he is hurt his first year, gets the job, they decide, you know what, let's just bring in Kyler Murray with a quarterback whisperer like Kevin O'Connell. Like, he's so known to just have the number for these guys.
3: Yes.
4: And if it works out for them, they're going to want Kyler Murray around there for a long time. And that is a wasted high first-round draft pick.
3: It's really odd because, let's keep in mind, Kyler Murray in 2019 was the first overall pick in the draft. The year before, the Arizona Cardinals had taken Josh Rosen with the 10th overall pick in the draft.
4: Yep.
3: 7 years later, now, it's not the next year after, but J.J. McCarthy drafted, of course, didn't even play his rookie year because of the injury.
4: He wasn't going to play.
3: Comes back last year, and in 2025, tries to show the Vikings he's got something. They sign Kyler Murray this offseason. Kyler Murray immediately the next year goes in and replaces a former 10th overall pick in the draft.
4: Yep.
3: It's wild.
4: For the second time.
3: But you can kind of see what they're talking about because
4: Kyler Murray sniping 10th overall picks.
3: Isn't that weird?
4: Yeah.
3: But if he's healthy, and you get to your point to work with O'Connell a little bit, they've got weapons that he never had in Arizona.
4: They have a top of the league offensive line.
3: Yes.
4: You have Justin Jefferson. You have the opportunity to have that resurgence and to get him back to, if he stays healthy, I think there's nothing but positive things that's going to happen out of Minnesota.
3: And that's the thing, is I wonder, with an offensive line like that and the weapons that they have, Jordan Addison, of course, being there as well, if he stays in the pocket a little more, or if he is still just Kyler Murray, who at times, even in years where he hadn't been good, that dude's escapability, we all know that. It's like a human joystick on the field, the things that he can do.
4: The spectacular is great, but sometimes he needs to make the boring plays.
3: He does.
4: And that's where he is not excelling at all, making those routine, boring plays. We all know. We saw him in high school here, man, but if you start naming the greatest high school players in Texas of all time, right, you do not get far down the list before you say Kyler Murray. That dude was incredible. And with a college career that probably didn't line up to where he wanted it to be, but still overall picked overall, first overall, you wonder, and we've had this conversation before, and I think it was about Baker as far as the success and failure of a career so far as a 1-1, you would have to look at Kyler Murray and say, there's no way he thought he'd be in this position right now with the record that he has overall. But right, that team in Arizona, you don't know if he goes anywhere else, is he going to have this success that everyone thought he was to be the 1-1? Like, when he calls it a career, are you saying, man, that is a I know he has a ways to go, but is that a success, or do you consider him a bust being the first overall pick and what we've seen out of him so far?
3: I would say, for a guy who's only ever appeared in the playoffs once and he lost that game, that it's hard as a 1-1 to say that's a success. Arizona drafted him not to only go to the playoffs once. Now, look, you got to put a team around him. It's not all on him.
4: Yeah.
3: But the way that we view 1-1s, especially at the quarterback position, now to your point, do we view Sam Darnold, who wasn't a 1-1, but was what, like the third overall pick in the draft?
4: I think so.
3: Because of what he did with Seattle and winning a ring, is that now, I would still say it didn't, the Jets didn't get that. That wasn't a pick. He wasn't a great third overall pick for them, but now
4: you think he was a terrible third overall pick for them.
3: So now you look at it, though, and you say, okay, the player might not be a bust, but the pick was a bust.
4: Yes.
3: Does that make sense?
4: It makes total sense. And you're right about Sam Darnold. He comes around, no one thought that dude would even sniff being on a team that can go to a Super Bowl, let alone win it. No one thought he'd be a Super Bowl winning quarterback.
3: Right.
4: And he did. So he resurrected his career. But for that team that drafted him at that position, it did not work out. They saw no return for what they invested in him.
3: Yeah, and I have to say, for a 1-1, Kyler Murray's record in Arizona, 38-48-1. They made the playoffs one time in 2021 with him when they went
4: 11-6. Yes, the only time they won double-digit games.
3: Yeah, and he was 9-5 as a starter because he missed a couple of games that year with injuries. Yeah, that's hard to say as a 1-1 that your expectation would be losing record over 7 years with no playoff wins.
4: Boy, in that playoff game, he was 19-34 for 137 yards and 2 picks.
3: But 2 years ago, because the last 4 seasons in Arizona, missed 6 games, missed 9 games, played an entire season, and then, of course, last year missed 12 games. But the one season that he played in the last 4, where it was a full season, 8-9, almost 69% completion, threw for about 38-50, 11 interceptions, 21 touchdowns. You probably like that number to be a little bit different. But he still ran for almost 600 yards on the ground. So the one season recently that he had full health on a bad team, solid season. So I do wonder,

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1: This of taking those hits, knowing when to get down, knowing when to go out of bounds. If that's in his repertoire now and he can still use his legs, then I think he can get back to what people expected him to be. Because I don't know if anyone thought that he could ever be the best quarterback in the NFL at any point, but he definitely could be solid with the talents that he has to get a team to say, all right, you know what, let's see if you can go make a playoff run on a good team. And now he has the talent on the offensive side in Minnesota to see if he can do that. And a coach, I think, to put him in that right position.
2: Right. So the other thing here in regards to the NFL, so Sportico put out their annual NFL team valuations. No surprise, of course, the Cowboys are the most valuable franchise in the NFL. They're the most valuable franchise in America, as we all know, and probably the most valuable franchise on planet Earth, honestly. And so when you look at this, the Dallas Cowboys' 2026 valuation is 21% up from where it was a year ago, and they are now valued at $15.5 billion, which is almost $3 billion more than the Rams, who are in second at $12.7 billion. That is incredible.
1: Yep, the Giants at 12, New England's fourth at 10.4, and the Jets are at 10.35, so they are fifth. And the 32 teams collectively are worth $299 billion.
2: $15.5 billion.
1: And we always wonder if they decided to sell what the price tag would be for those franchises. They're going to always sell over their value. So now we were wondering, man, what could it be?
2: 25?
1: Maybe even 30.
2: It's astronomical. And as this article points out on this, because of the structure of what the Cowboys have in terms of their economics, because they own their own, whatever they call that, they operate outside the league's shared merchandise system. So that generates nearly $200 million in annual revenue. They also, in the last couple of years, over the last year, have re-upped several of their big sponsors, and they make $300 million in annual sponsorship revenue that is twice what any other team brings in that. For a team that hasn't sniffed a Super Bowl in 30 years,
1: I know,
2: they blow away anything in revenue, in value. It's not even close.
1: But you look at the teams, there are 1, 2, 3, 4, 5, 6, 7, 8 teams, 8, 9 teams, I'm sorry, that are worth over $10 billion. Yes. And just some of the names, and you talk about the success on the field and how it doesn't matter because the Cowboys haven't sniffed the Super Bowl in 30 years. Well, the Raiders are at $10.1 billion, and we know what that franchise has been all about. The 49ers at $10.2 billion. The Dolphins, who has have a longer streak not being in a championship game than the Cowboys. They're at 10.25, and then the Eagles at 10.31, and the Jets, like we mentioned, at 10.35. So it just doesn't matter about success, man. This thing is booming, and
2: it's
1: just
2: amazing.
1: Don't see the arrow pointing down anytime soon, especially with the streaming services fighting for to pay money to show the product, and they are having their choice about who they pick to do that, and they're just picking off days that they want to take over. Christmas was the NBA, and they say, you know what, screw that. We got it. Black Friday. Like, right. The NFL's just taking over. And what was the quote that Cuban always had about a fat pig or something
2: it'd be
1: like
2: too
1: that?
2: Much,
1: right, but
2: die off.
1: It doesn't feel like that's coming around anytime soon with this league.
2: It's so insane, man.
1: 21% in 1 year is crazy.
2: They created $1.3 billion in revenue. Real Madrid is the only sports franchise on planet Earth to post more. And their local revenue, just from whatever that means, I don't know what that means, local revenue, 70% higher than the Los Angeles Rams, who are in second. They're estimated $510 million in earnings before interest, taxes, depreciation, and some other word I don't even know. It's financial for smart people. Is twice what the Rams is. I mean, that's just $510 million revenue after everything and their operating profits, and the Rams are second at $255.
1: Jerry Jones right now is dancing like that Papa John's commercial.
2: It's
1: he's
2: incredible.
1: So happy right now.
2: It's incredible.
1: This is the best news he's received all year, since last year, when he was the most valuable franchise.
2: Right,
1: in the

0: those increases, man, he is going nuts.
1: Hang the banner.
0: All right, it is the invasion. We'll preview the Green Bay Packers at 10:50. But coming up next is the news with Killer.
2: What did he find in his helmet?
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1: 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Some news are coming down about the streaming for the Texas Rangers.
2: Thank God there is some good news, and it's time for some good news.
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1: Sponsors?
6: Surfside Iced Tea and Vodka.
1: Thank you very much, Tyler. All right, big news for Ham. Big news for Ham. His diet's going to get a boost here. Starting August 24th, all day long, you can get chicken and waffles at Chick-fil-A. All day long, you can get the chicken and waffles sandwich.
7: What, today?
1: He might actually finally start to bulk up. He might hit 120 pounds for a change.
7: Is that just one day only?
1: No, it's
7: all day, every day, man.
1: It doesn't give me an actual
7: Is it every location?
1: Every location. And you can get the s'mores milkshakes.
7: Oh, I see. So the waffle part is the bread part.
1: Yeah.
7: Oh. Well, I guess that makes sense. What? In my head, I thought, I don't know what I was thinking.
1: And I thought I was the dumb one.
7: Oh, wow. Jeez. Boy, that was pretty harsh.
8: Leave it to Matt to save the day.
7: Yeah, chicken and waffles. That's delicious. And it became such a
1: Wasn't it big Roscoe's? You and I went to Roscoe's in L.A.
7: We did.
1: That was really good.
7: It was very delightful. Okay. And I will usually, I try to steer away from it now, but when it first came down, the chicken and waffle phenomenon, I was all about it. Every brunch I went to, okay, I'm rolling chicken and waffles.
8: Now, this looks awesome.
7: I try and go the other way. I try to find something new.
1: It doesn't have any kale, Matt, so it's off your menu.
7: Oh, man.
8: Okay, shockingly, I eat things that don't have kale on it. Man. I mean, I don't even have kale in my thing right now.
7: I would dump so much syrup on that thing.
8: That looks delicious.
7: It does. It's
8: got a little slice of bacon on it. Chick-fil-A chicken, which is the best.
7: I didn't even notice the bacon.
8: Yeah, see that?
7: Look what. Look at God.
1: Man, so Ham is going to bulk up.
8: That
1: look
8: is.
1: Look at God.
6: That's sacrilegious,
8: sir. So nice.
1: You're going to put the chicken and waffles on a pedestal and just worship
7: sometimes
1: it?
7: Sometimes you get blessings and you didn't even ask for it. Look at God.
8: God, they do. They will have a small size available for breakfast and a larger entree option for lunch and dinner.
7: Wow. And it's a chicken and waffle.
1: Oh, my gosh. The world's going to be so much better now.
8: God, everybody likes chicken and waffles.
7: Boy, I'm going to need that. Yeah. I am going to need that.
8: Man, it sounds
7: at some point.
8: And it has a honey butter spread.
1: Ooh.
7: Yum.
8: That's a treat.
7: Too bad the last time I rolled out chicken and waffles. I am a pancake guy, as you know.
1: Yeah.
7: I do prefer the pancake, but man.
8: I've been pancaking forever.
7: When you're throwing down chicken and waffles, that's very delightful.
8: Are they still doing the honey pimento cheese thing?
7: I don't know.
1: I think so. I think you can
8: that is so
1: get
8: good.
1: The pimento cheese.
8: I like pimento cheese. I don't even know what it's made out of. Pimentos
1: we're gonna
8: with
1: that
8: cheese,
1: one too.
8: I guess. But
7: yeah, I think we'll need that one.
8: It's very good.
7: We have Chef Matt. We have another character for him.
6: I'm running out of room to write.
7: I'm sorry. Blame Matt.
8: Chef Matt.
9: I like pimento cheese.
7: Yes.
1: All right. Let's move on from food. Let's go across the pond. Do you guys remember?
8: All right. I used to live by a pond.
1: You guys remember back in May, the radio station Radio Caroline, they misplayed the King Charles has passed away audio.
8: Oh, yes. Okay.
1: And they went into, dug in and found out what happened. One of their employees was doing maintenance on their computer systems and everything in the studio.
7: That sounds familiar.
1: And they,
7: thanks, Baldy.
1: They thought they were deleting audio, and instead they hit the play button, and that's what happened. And when this employee
7: sounds like killer producing,
1: yes. So when this happened,
7: I'm gonna roll
1: and the employee hit play, and it just burst into the automation
6: Holy crap,
1: just went
6: baby.
1: Over. Instead of trying to dump out of it and get out of it, the employee grabbed his bag and ran out the door.
8: He freaked out.
1: He totally freaked out. He left the premises, and the station was on automation, so there was nobody in there to stop it.
8: Their OPEX was just going, man.
1: So he ran away, and it did what it was supposed to do, and they went into that silence for like 15 minutes. They didn't have any audio at all.
8: Jeez.
7: I've had a few freak out moments when I was bored hopping.
1: Yeah.
7: But just never like that where I'm just going to grab my bag and go home.
1: Yeah, there's... This guy, like, he totally just freaked out, and they're like, he's no longer with them, obviously, because he left. He abandoned the station, and they're sitting there. 30 minutes later, somebody finally came in and said, hey, we've given out some erroneous news. This is not what actually happened, and they cleared it up, but they still had done it, and people were freaking out.
8: It's a weird name for a radio station.
1: Radio Caroline?
8: Yeah. Isn't she the reason for the word bitch?
7: Okay. Boy, I did not have that on the bingo card at all.
1: I didn't either.
7: My goodness. Where did that come from?
8: I don't know.
7: Wow.
8: But isn't that right?
7: I did not have that. No, you're right. I did not have that. I thought you were going to talk about how sweet she was. I
8: like the surprise from time to time.
7: I see. And that is right. Oh. I hope she's speeding on the way to the...
1: Well, let's stay across the pond and let's go to Salzburg, Austria. So,
8: Austria,
1: which they are celebrating the 270th birthday of Wolfgang Amadeus Mozart.
8: Okay,
1: the Mozarteum Foundation commissioned an artist named Otmar Horl to basically make 320 statuettes. These things are barely a foot tall. And he made 320 of them out of a gold plastic thing. It's Mozart with his dog.
8: What?
1: And these little bitty statuettes they put all around the museum on the grounds and the grass and stuff like that. Like, basically, it looks like an Easter egg hunt, but it's the same little statuette everywhere. Well, they put out 320 of them within... The first 2 weeks, they had 80 of them stolen.
8: Oh.
1: And as of printing this morning, they've had 210 of them stolen from the property.
8: So not many left.
7: Why did they take them up when they had the first 80-something stolen?
8: Amadeus.
1: But people keep snagging them. They had...
7: You're not going to get through this. Continue. Fight through it, killer. Come on.
1: They had an extra 50.
8: I'm Falco.
1: To go in case something got chipped or broken. They had some spares, but they don't have 210 spares. And the problem is the exhibition runs through the 30th of this month, and the company that printed them all out for the artist... is on holiday until the 30th of the month.
8: No, so they
7: can't
8: don't
7: make
8: any
7: more.
1: Can't make any more. And the only print now that the company that printed them all out for, they've been making Richard Wagner statuettes to do the exact
8: Richard
1: same thing.
8: Wagner?
7: Who is that?
1: The exact same thing. He's another composer. He's a little bit after Mozart.
8: Right.
1: Probably about 70 to 100 years after Mozart.
7: You think they're going to invite Norm out to be like a keynote speaker?
1: Yeah.
8: Maybe Franz and
1: Talking
8: Moritz can
1: paintings.
8: Join him.
3: That's great.
8: The Wagners.
7: A Robert Wagner. Wasn't he Heart to Heart?
8: Boy, I am old. My God.
7: Heart to Heart.
8: By the way, H-A-R-T.
7: Was that Heart to Heart? Was that Robert Wagner?
8: I believe it was,
1: yeah.
8: Damn. Amadeus, Best Picture 1984 at the Academy Awards. Mm-hmm. And F. Murray Abraham won Best Actor for playing him.
1: No, he was the guy who killed Mozart.
8: That's right. Yeah, sorry. Yeah. But he won Best Actor.
1: Yeah.
7: Dude.
1: What?
7: I was going to watch that tonight.
10: Hey.
7: Why did you show me that now?
8: It's a really good movie.
7: I think I've seen parts of it.
1: Doesn't he die of syphilis?
10: Hey.
7: Was that a drug?
1: It will be now.
8: It did sound like it was one. Doesn't he die of syphilis? He did not die of syphilis. That was a long-standing rumor. He died due to acute streptococcal infection, causing kidney failure and severe swelling. at the age of 35. That's very
7: 35.
8: Yes.
1: That is very, well, I mean, think living to 40 was old then.
8: It's the 1700s.
1: You're right, you're right.
8: Plus, he is a genius. They made a movie about him, and Falco did that kick-ass song.
7: Amadeus. That song went hard, man. What year did that song come out?
8: I want to say 1985.
7: 85?
1: Yeah. We're going to hear it coming out of the next break.
7: So I'm talking about that was a jam for no reason.
8: It was like that. Amadeus.
1: All right, let's go to Arkansas. You guys ready?
8: I've been to Arkansas.
1: I know.
8: LittleRock.com.
1: Yeah, actually, this happened in a town about 15 minutes north of Little Rock in Maumelle.
8: Yes, it's Maumelle in between High Little Rock and Conway.
1: So they're getting ready for their football season. Everybody's going to get in, making sure everything's ready to go. The players are out there hydrating, getting their water, getting their hits in. Well, one of the players went to grab his helmet, and as he's inspecting it for... They're told to inspect for bugs.
7: Okay.
1: To make sure that, because bugs will get in there. He finds a cottonmouth snake in his helmet.
7: Oh, I'm glad he checked.
1: So they get this cottonmouth. The coach immediately throws it in a plastic bin, puts the lid on it. They call animal control and everything. But they were completely freaking out because this guy was just had it in his hand. And just barely, before he puts it on, just remembers to check it out to say, hey, it's been sitting out here on the field. There might be something, a bug or something got in there. The last thing you want is to have that happen, like a bug squashed on your head and stuff. And he finds the snake.
8: A snake in a helmet.
1: Yeah. And
8: that would be rough.
7: That's one of my irrational fears about the snake coming out of the pipes in the toilet.
1: Yeah.
8: Yeah. Every time you sit that down one, at night.
7: Yeah.
8: In the dark, you don't turn the lights on.
7: And it's not like it's going to be right there just chilling as soon as I'm about to sit down. I feel like it always waits until the lights go dim.
8: Do you turn the lights on when you get up at night to pee?
7: Do I turn the lights on?
8: Yeah, when you get up in the middle of the night. Yeah. See, I don't. Like, I just, because I try to stay as dark, but I always think that. Like, I have no idea what's in the
1: toilet. We have one of those little nightlight things in the bathroom.
7: I have one of those also.
1: Because that's all I need at night. I just have to make sure my aim is still on.
7: It doesn't put off enough light for me to not go sprinkler system around this bad boy, so I just want to make sure. And I'm not going to sit down.
8: I do, but then in the dark, you're always wondering, man, what if there is something there? You just see something dangling down. It's like, what's that? If you're a snake.
7: Oh.
1: So snakes see something dangling and I feel wants like they, to mate with whatever's
7: they
1: dangling.
7: They always want to stick their head out because the lights all of a sudden go dim. Like maybe they're reading and then the lights go dim and they go, what the heck is going on? So they come out and they see a butt covered.
1: Matt's fear, though, is a snake falling in love with his member.
8: No. What is wrong with both of you?
7: He has the glasses on, like down on the tip of his nose. He's just enjoying a nice book. Like, yeah,
3: look at me. Hey, what's this?
7: Oh, why did the lights go out? Let me go and check everything out and see what's happening.
8: It's the Dewey
1: Decimal
8: Worm. At
1: first he's shocked, but he's kind of like, I kind of like it.
7: And he's like, whoa.
8: Jeez.
7: Where's the cave?
8: He didn't want to bite you. It just, you interrupted his book. He was on the last chapter.
7: I know. It's getting good.
1: That's all I got, gentlemen.
7: Thank you,
1: that was good
7: Travis.
1: News,
7: that's killer. Thank you, Chip. Good Lord. 10:52 is the news. We'll hop aboard the OSS at 11:10. But coming up next, let's go Green Bay Packers in our NFL preview here on The Ticket.
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0: Cowboys training camp rolls on in Oxnard, California. Brian Schottenheimer is quite pleased to have Quinnen Williams on his new three-year extension.
1: Quinnen Williams, I think we probably should keep that contract. I think that was a good contract for us. Thrilled about him. What he's brought to this team from a leadership standpoint is can't be talked about enough.
0: Cowboys getting ready to face the Seahawks in the preseason opener on Saturday. A couple of big stories in the world of sports business. Sportico once again listing Cowboys as the highest valued sports franchise at $15.5 billion. Lakers being sold for the second time in a year, this time for a record $12.5 billion. Cal Quantrill on the mound for the Rangers against the Angels tonight. The righty allowed three runs in six innings in his last start, but only one of them was earned. A first pitch of 9 o'clock. That is the Ticket Ticker. I'm Ryan Baldwin, Sports Radio 96.7, 13 to the Ticket.
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3: It is a Wednesday morning here with the invasion. Donovan Lewis, Matt McLaren. Man, this is a banger. Even though you don't know what they're saying because it's in a different language, there isn't an English version, but it's coming like Nina, the 99 Luft Balloons. Remember that came out? 99 Luft Balloons.
4: Oh, yes, yes.
3: That was in a different language, but there's an English version. Thanks, man.
4: You're welcome.
3: Well, in 15 minutes, we'll have the OSS for some other sports S, or maybe just other music S. Who knows?
4: Who knows?
3: But we continue our NFL season preview series here with the Green Bay Packers. And, of course, those Packers last year, for the second straight year, lost in the first round of the playoffs. Matt LaFleur, remember all that? Kind of like, is Matt LaFleur the guy? Are we going to keep him around? He ends up signing a contract extension, so back for an eighth season. But they get a new defensive coordinator, Jonathan Gannon, who was the head coach of Arizona the last three seasons, replaces Jeff Hafley, who left to become the head coach of the Dolphins. They also have a new special teams coordinator as well, but Gannon will be interesting because the last time he was a defensive coordinator was with the Super Bowl Eagles. So the dude can coach some defense, even if he might not have been a great head coach in Arizona.
4: Yeah, and if you want to start there defensively for Green Bay, you know, of course, Michael Parsons is going to be out. He says that he should be ready for week six against the Cowboys, but you don't have Michael Parsons in there. As a team last year, they had 36 sacks, and Michael Parsons had 12 and a half of them.
3: Which is amazing.
4: So that is, all right, who's going to get to the quarterback if it's not Michael Parsons on their team? And you hire Jonathan Gannon to try and figure this defense out to see if you can kind of hold the fort and get some pressure until Michael Parsons will get back. But that's what they're going to definitely need to work on in Green Bay, because their defense was pretty mid. The one thing that they did not do was get turnovers, but they didn't turn the ball over either. So it's one of those things to where, all right, if you can grab some turnovers and get some short fields for your team, because I think the last team that we talked about, Denver, may have been Denver that had the starting field position that was at the bottom of the league, and the Cowboys was the worst. Well, Green Bay is 30. So they didn't get any turnovers also. Right. They had the longest to go on offense, and they wound up going 9-7-1 with that wild-ass tie with the Cowboys where it ended up 40-40. They're going to have to find a way to get better defense from that squad, and it's especially rushing the quarterback and getting the quarterback on the ground.
3: And they did make a couple of moves in the offseason. They got Javon Hargrave is going to be up there up front now, and their base is going to be a 3-4. They drafted Chris McClellan in the third round this year, who should start for them up at the nose tackle position. Obviously, when Micah comes back, you've got that as a big addition to your team. And then Zaire Franklin at linebacker, who they traded with the Colts to bring him in. But outside of that, you're returning a lot of what you saw last year. As you mentioned, with the new defensive coordinator, they've got to try and do some things better, which Micah is such a huge part of that, where you could see this defense look one way early in the season. When Micah gets back, he's such a havoc wreaker. And in a 3-4 setup, they believe that that will help Micah to move around a little bit more and that they can get more creative in how they deploy him. Offensively, kind of like the Cowboys, this offense is almost exactly the same as the offense that they ran out there last year. And you look at those guys, and they're kind of wondering, is Matthew Golden going to be that first-round wide receiver they thought he could be with the speed he had coming out of Texas a year ago?
4: They're going
3: to
4: need a healthy Christian Watson.
3: Watson's a huge part of that.
4: He has to be healthy. They signed him to a four-year, $92 million contract, so he's going to have to play up to that and be more consistent. Their leading receiver last year was Romeo Doubs, and he's gone. He's in New England right now. So they're going to have to find that one guy, and they're paying Christian Watson to be that guy, but remember we were at the draft in Green Bay, and when I went to the merch tent to buy something, and I was talking to the guy that was at the counter, a Green Bay fan, he was so excited. It was the second day because they finally spent a high draft pick on a wide receiver.
3: Yes.
4: They were very excited about having some speed on the outside. And, yeah, you want to talk about the jump from year one to year two. They're going to need that a lot from Matthew Golden because he's the guy that's going to go down there and stretch the field.
3: Yeah, and he dealt with a lot of injuries last year. He was banged up most of the year. I mean, he played in 14 games, only started five. Matthew Golden, as a first-round rookie, had 29 catches for 361 yards last year. And they, of course, were expecting more from him.
4: Right, and only averaging 12.5 yards a catch, which needs to be more for Green Bay.
3: And then Josh Jacobs, of course, last year, who didn't crack 1,000, but he didn't play in all 17 games.
4: Right.
3: And that was a year after he got to Green Bay, remember, as a free agent signing the previous season where he ran for over 1,300 yards and then had a little bit of a drop-off from his production. So, again, Jordan Love going into, what is this, year four, I believe, is the full-time starter, and they've made the playoffs the first 3 years he's been out there. He's one of those quarterbacks where I'm not quite sure where I put him in the NFL.
4: That's a great question. When you start listing those guys, as far as, all right, if they're all standing on the playground, let's pick one. I think he's going to be middle, maybe even towards the bottom of the NFL. But
3: it feels that way.
4: Man, I feel like there are times where he may be underestimated a bit. I bet you Green Bay Packer fans are saying, are you kidding me? Heck no, he's not underestimated. But I just don't think that they have those proper weapons around him to say, man, this dude should be doing a ton more because the receiving core isn't what it needs to be.
3: And Tucker Kraft, a solid tight end that is a part of that as well. But yeah, with Jordan Love, I don't know, man. I mean, he missed a couple of games each of the last 2 years. Completion percentage is, you probably in today's NFL expected to be closer to 68, 69, 70, and his is down 2 years ago, 63, last year, 66, but he was 23 touchdowns, 6 interceptions, so cutting down on the interceptions, not horrible, but just 1-3 in the playoffs. And, of course, as I mentioned, the first round exit in each of the last 2 years, so it always feels like...
4: Boy, that was that wild game in the playoffs last year against Chicago.
3: Yes, the Chicago
4: game. Chicago scored like 25 points in the fourth quarter to win that game. They had a double-digit lead in the fourth quarter and just couldn't hold on to it.
3: Yeah, and that was another thing. I mean, they, as you mentioned, not only did they blow the lead late in that game, they had blown it in week 16 against the Bears, and they blew one against the Broncos. And so you kind of look at this. They were 9-3-1, up 9 in the third quarter against the Broncos. Ended up blowing that game and then did not win again the rest of the year. They closed out the regular season with four straight losses and then mentioned, of course, the loss to Chicago in the playoffs, so a five-game losing streak. It feels like Green Bay is always a team, even with Jordan Love, and it hadn't been Aaron Rodgers in a while, but you just feel like Green Bay is a playoff team and that they're going to be in the mix to do something, but the last couple of years they get there and do nothing.
4: It's really hard to imagine that division. And it's going to be so thin, the margin of error in that division, you're the division winner, or like Detroit last year at 9-8, and you don't even make the playoffs. Every single team was above 500, and you couldn't get every team into the playoffs. So it's going to be a tussle in that division, and Green Bay will be right there in the mix. But man, Minnesota feels like, you know, if they can get Kyler Murray going – quarterback, that they're going to be a good team. And we know Detroit's going to be a good team. And Chicago, the defending division champions. I don't know how you look at this division and accurately pick who's going to win this thing.
3: Yeah, I mean,
4: Micah being out on the defense is going to hurt. When he gets back, if he's only missing six games, if they can stay afloat in those six games and not give up a ton of points until he gets back, then they're going to be right there.
3: They are, but if he misses the first five games and tries to come back for that game against the Cowboys, they open the season in Minnesota, and they also play the Bears in the first five games. Those are huge games in the division, as you just mentioned. Now, of course, the Jets, they get them early, the Falcons and Tampa.
4: Yeah, they have the NFC South and the AFC East.
3: But even if they're 3-2 and they play the Cowboys and their two losses are to Minnesota and to Chicago, in your own division, those are not going to be good losses when you don't have Micah out there.
4: No, that's true. That's true. Those are killing. Those divisional games are going to be so big in the NFC North this year. But I expect, like we'll say every single year, that Green Bay will be right there in the mix fighting for a playoff spot in that division.
3: Expect it, yes.
4: I don't expect anything differently from that
3: I would
4: team.
3: Agree. I think that probably what you saw last year, that 9-8, well, they were 9-7-1, but 8-9... 9-8 is probably where I feel like Green Bay is going
4: to
3: be.
4: They've just got to find that number one receiver, and that's Christian Watson, but he has to play like it. He plays like it, then I think they can win this division.
3: Yeah, they can win, but you can say that all four of these teams can win the division, and all four of them can finish in last and be separated by three games.
4: Right, right.
3: Or two games, as was the case last year, which is crazy to think.
4: So tomorrow it's Houston. I'm going to say that confidently.
3: All right, sounds good.
4: All right, Houston, no matter what. All right, it's 11:09. It's the invasion. We will have the Birdhouse with Corby at 11:30. Make sure you send those tweets to at Corby Davidson. We will have some fun with the snake then. But coming up next, let's hop aboard the OSS for other sports stuff. Got a lot to get into, and we'll do it next here on The Ticket.
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0: Ticker brought to you by Frankel and Frankel Injury Attorneys and Tarrant County College. Cowboys getting a day off after scrimmaging the Rams yesterday. Dak Prescott giving his report on how the joint practice went.
1: First time going against, you know, another jersey, another team. Thought it was good. Is it quite where we wanted to be? No, not necessarily. But started off, you know, obviously hitting the runs. So things were physical. It's hard to tell exactly what a gain is, you know, when guys aren't going to the ground.
0: Cowboys have 32 days until the season opener against the Giants. Some major news in the sports business world. Sportico has listed Cowboys at a $15.5 billion valuation, the most in sports. Meanwhile, Lakers being sold for a record $12.5 billion. Rangers facing rookie George Klaassen on the mound for the Angels tonight. The right-hander 0-1 on the year with a 7.27 ERA across three starts. 9 p.m. first pitch. Ticker also service of Applebee's. Hot August days call for cool deals. 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That is the Ticket Ticker. 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
3: 11:17, Wednesday morning here with The Invasion. Donovan Lewis, Matt McLaren. We'll have the Birdhouse with Corby coming your way in 15 minutes. Get your questions in. Make sure you send them over to Corby on Twitter. At Corby Davidson, very easy to find. And we'll go through a few of those coming up here in 15 minutes. But right now, Donnie, let's hop aboard the OSS for some other sports S. And that finds us with those perfectly average Texas Rangers. They lose last night to the lowly Angels 3-2. Once again, back at 500. This is the 20th time this season they've been exactly 500, which, of course, is a league high. And I heard this stat. The Musers had Dave Raymond on this morning, and Tip Sheet had looked up this stat. If you go back to towards the end of June of 2024, the Rangers are exactly 500 in their last, 376 games or whatever?
4: Yeah, something like that.
3: Exactly 500. For the last 92 games of 2024, all of last season and all of this season. It's incredible.
5: It is. Jock Peterson led off with a home run. Corey Bradford ran into that trouble in the third inning. It just felt clunky in that third inning, but he got out of it. He was kind of flirting with trouble all night long, but he got a couple of double plays in that game, and then the Rangers scored again in the sixth. Then after that, they just couldn't get anything going.
3: They could not. And Ryan Johnson, the Angels starter, had a 7.11 ERA coming into the game, needed 31 pitches to get out of the first inning, then only allowed one hit between the first and the fifth. And as you mentioned, Cody Bradford, just his second game back, returning from the elbow, he was fantastic. Seven innings, three runs.
5: Yeah, everyone on the broadcast was excited. Man, he got through seven. Just his second start out there, a couple of years off, and he gets through seven because his pitch count was so low. He just ran into that trouble in the third, and it was, yeah, I was watching at that point. It was almost kind of scratching the head going, okay, they got an infield single and a bunt, and then another single scored them. Then Trout gets hit, then yep, a sacrifice fly, then another double. But then after that, take that inning away, man, he was really, really good. A couple of double plays to help out, though, but yeah, you hate to see it. In a game to where the pitching is like, all right, we'll keep you in it. The right bats just couldn't get it going after Jock Peterson's leadoff home run.
3: So Cody Bradford, I saw this note in the morning news. He is only the third Rangers pitcher in the pitch tracking era, so since 1988, to throw 75 or fewer pitches in a start of seven or more innings. You just don't ever see that.
5: No, you don't.
3: And, of course, Corey Seager continues to struggle, now at 192 for his batting average. Wyatt Langford is stuck. He's six for his last 53. So you get these teams, and but that's what average teams do. You win one, you lose one, regardless of who you're playing. You might beat a good team, you lose to a bad team, and vice versa.
5: And fortunately for them, the Astros are kind of in the same pattern.
3: They're still only
5: a half game back, and they have two more with the Angels and then three against the Athletics. We talked about a successful road trip for the Rangers on this seven-game road trip would be 5-2. And now you have to get this one tonight, and it's Cal Quantrill on the mound to a game that you really, truly need. And then it's DeGrom after that. And we'll see how it goes. But, man, to get these next two in L.A. would be great.
3: It'd be fantastic.
5: Even a game to where you feel like you didn't have that many chances, but was still winnable because your pitching, your starting pitching was really good.
3: Right.
5: That you can just go out there and maybe have the bats go off a bit in this game to where you just leave no doubt.
3: So elsewhere in other sports S, some big other sports S this morning as the Los Angeles Lakers, a year after being sold for $10 billion by Mark Walter, well, they are being sold again to a team with Bob Iger, the former Disney CEO, and Josh Kushner at a valuation of just over $12 billion. So a year after one dude bought it, he sold it and makes about a
5: $2.5 billion. He made
3: billion-dollar profit.
5: And those two guys were involved in the expansion process in Vegas.
3: Right. Not anymore.
5: Thinking, okay, well, if you're going to bring a team to Vegas, you can start from the bottom. But if you're going to go and buy the Lakers and an already established franchise that probably makes a ton of money, then, yeah, you're going to get in on that. But the guy who sold it is under some sort of investigation right now. You're wondering if that's the reason why he sold.
3: He's like, I'm going to need this extra cheese.
5: Something to get through this. So we'll see how that goes.
3: What if they move it to Vegas? There's no lakes in California and Los Angeles.
5: That would be the greatest thing to ever happen.
3: The Lakers have moved before. Why not again?
5: They have their press conference right now, and they say, man, it's a pleasure to be here. We understand the Lakers franchise and all the history and the championships. But we'll see you in Vegas. The Las Vegas Lakers. Let's go.
3: Why not?
5: Not a chance.
3: That'd be wild.
5: But that would be great.
3: The NBA would never
5: approve that, of course. I need chaos like that.
3: And then the big news. Get ready for it, because we now know what it'll take for those Dallas Mavericks to get the NBA Cup, as they are in a group, West Group A. Their first NBA Cup game will be October 30th against the Rockets. And they also have to play the Jazz, the Nuggets, and the Suns. So those are the teams that are in their group and the games they will have for the NBA
5: Cup. It's pretty random how they decide those groups, right?
3: Feels that way.
5: I'm wondering why they get the West Coast groups now, when it feels like more appropriate would be Oklahoma City and San Antonio and all those guys. But yeah, the Cup, I don't know if that excites anyone.
3: Stoked, man.
5: No, you're not.
3: No.
5: Don't even try.
4: Get those extra games in Vegas, man.
3: Right.
4: Get that championship.
3: I mean, if the Mavs won, would you buy a t-shirt? NBA Cup champs.
5: I would not.
4: Make a t-shirt?
3: If they win the Cup, do they do, instead of a full parade, is it just half of what the normal route would be?
5: No, I don't think so. No. Or do you not? You don't get a ring, you get like a bracelet.
3: A bracelet? An NBA Cup champion rings. Bracelet?
5: But the Lakers, didn't they put up a banner?
3: Yeah, I
5: believe
3: they
5: did. When
3: they
5: won the Cup?
3: Yeah.
5: And who won it last year?
4: They put up a banner for everything.
3: Didn't the Knicks win? Or this?
6: No. Yeah, it was the Knicks.
3: Yes, okay.
5: So they won. They went. They did the double?
3: That's what I thought.
5: They should get two rings.
3: Pretty cool.
5: No,
3: NBA
5: it's not.
3: Cup.
5: I guess they're just trying to manufacture some interest before their true season starts, before Christmas, to say, hey, this means something. And they change the court. And no, it means nothing.
3: It means nothing.
5: It means the team who wins this thing may get a little extra money in their pocket, and they have to play an extra game because they're in that championship game that just doesn't count.
3: It doesn't matter.
5: So while those games count in the standings, it's just, I don't know.
3: They're regular season games.
5: Yes, they are. They tried their best to see if they can pump some interest for early in the season, and it's done nothing because no one cares that there's a Commissioner's Cup.
3: You care if they win those games because it helps you to get into the actual playoffs,
5: right? Not
3: to win
5: because,
3: an actual championship.
5: Not because of that. You are exactly right. So, don't know if you heard this in other sports stuff. We do it every single day at 11:10. Little League Baseball is going on, and the team from Tulsa, they're done, because they used an ineligible player, and they had to go to court to decide if they were going to stay or if they were going to go. And at first they were going to stay, and now they said, you know what? Nope. A judge in Texas said the player was ineligible. They removed Tulsa National from the region, said their previous game was a forfeit, and they are done.
3: Is this a... Who was it, Danny Almonte or whatever the kid's name was?
5: That's right, he was like 30.
3: Like 20 years ago, remember that? Mm-hmm. Is this that type of situation?
5: I don't know. It doesn't say.
6: Yeah, it's his son.
3: Okay.
5: his grown son is in college right now, using his NIL money to go to the Little League World Series.
3: There's some like 24-year-old out there just striking out 12-year-olds. He's like, yeah, you guys suck.
5: But isn't it wild that Little League Baseball is going to the courts? We talk about college football all the time. And, oh, if there's something, let's go to the courts and see if you can get an injunction and sue and all that. Little League Baseball has gotten to the point to where
3: you don't live in Tulsa. You're an Oklahoma City kid.
5: You need a Texas judge to say, nope, they're ineligible. We can't do it after they got an injunction from a judge that said they were eligible. That is crazy.
6: Was it Sorsby's judge?
5: I don't know. Maybe. But it's wild that you're going to have to go to court for that. All right, it's 11:26. It's the invasion. Lunchtime is right around the corner. We'll have our ranch reporter, Joseph Hoyt, on at 12:15.
4: Extra playing time?
5: What?
4: What?
5: What did you say?
7: What just happened?
4: I have no idea what just happened.
6: I think Tyler sniped you with a drop.
5: Oh.
6: No, his mic was on.
5: Okay, your mic was on. You said something.
4: I have no idea. I didn't know my wife. Didn't even know my mic was on.
5: The Birdhouse with Corby's next.
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0: expect an explosion of wild punches at the Bomb Factory this Friday night during Ticket Fight Night. 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
2: Thank you, Killer. 11:33. Wednesday morning with the invasion. Donovan Lewis, Matt McLaren. We'll dive into your lunch hour coming up here in about 20 minutes or so. The offensive continuity of the Dallas Cowboys. Don't see that much. Is that a good thing? We'll discuss. But right now, brought to you by Mullen and Mullen Injury Law Firm, it's the Birdhouse with Corby.
3: Hey, Bird.
4: Oh, yeah. There's 31 days left before a Cowboys real football game.
5: You excited?
4: Do you guys wish that we could do the last 2 weeks of training camp? Or, like, instead of the first few? To shorten the gap between training camp and football, the season? Football. Because when we get back from camp, yeah, I feel like that, yes. Okay, here we go, football season, and then it's like...
6: It's the lull before and the lull afterwards.
4: Right.
6: And that's, this one hurts the most.
2: It does, you're right.
6: Because preseason is exactly that.
4: Suck.
6: Yep, we have to watch Saturday, but how hard are you going to watch?
2: Every play?
4: Clips.
6: Postgame.
4: Yeah. The Cowboys Hopium is my favorite time of the year, knowing that all you idiots will be guaranteed to be let down come season's end. What's your favorite guaranteed fan base letdown every year?
2: How are we let down?
6: Well, you get your hopes up that they'll have a good season, and then
2: they have had good seasons. That's what's so insane to me. They went 12-5 3 years in a row because they didn't win the Super Bowl. Oh, they suck.
4: 12-4.
7: Dude.
2: The McCarthy years.
4: Yeah.
2: So, I don't see that was a disappointment. Like,
4: well,
2: I enjoyed
4: when you
2: those
4: win,
2: seasons.
4: When you, yeah, but it's not like the Niners, because the Niners have the longer Super Bowl drought than the Cowboys by a year.
2: They never went anywhere.
4: But
6: they've been there.
4: They've been there a bunch. They're in the NFC Championship game 8 times, 9 times.
2: No, I get it. But
4: so that is not let down. That is successful seasons. The Cowboys don't have anything you can hang your hat on. Like
2: if they make the playoffs this year and lose the first game of the playoffs, I'm not disappointed. I'm like, all right, here we go. They're building towards something. You get towards something.
6: Playoffs? It is considered a successful season from the two previous, for sure.
2: That's how.
6: But no one's going to look at it that way because of what you're hearing right now, even just from the players and the coaching staff in the front office. They are raising the bar for themselves, but I think, as the guy said, didn't need to call us idiots, but you know, you fall for the banana in the tailpipe, and you do get your hopes up, and you start thinking that maybe this could happen, and then the rug is pulled from underneath you. So while I get it, it just doesn't have to be Super Bowl or bust. It is disappointing if you have a good year and you start raising those levels of expectation, and the same thing happens over and over again. That is a little bit disappointing.
4: Do you guys have a team though, a fan base that you're like, you know, at the end of the year after they're all excited, you're going to be like,
6: yeah, Dallas. Go Phoenix.
2: I think that, and I think A&M is like that in college football. But I thought A&M would have a really good season last year and make the playoff, and they did. And I think they can do it again this year. But is there the drastic jump from that type of scenario versus we're going to win a championship of some sort?
4: Well, the difference is between that, like the Cowboys and A&M, is the Cowboys have a history of being, you know, when we were growing up,
2: winning
4: the best team ever, you know, that type of stuff. And A&M doesn't have that to lean back on.
6: We're not the most beaten down franchise or fan base, but you're top five because Phoenix is pretty beaten. Minnesota's pretty beaten.
2: Go Timberwolves. Buffalo's pretty beaten. But yeah. They only have the two teams.
6: And now you have the Buffalo. You know, Buffalo may be in the mix because of the Josh Allen era has them thinking that it's a Super Bowl year every single year. And they made it to a conference championship game, but that's it. So maybe their expectations are kind of the same as what this franchise is doing.
8: What about Atlanta?
4: Yeah, they don't.
3: The Braves?
4: I don't even know if Atlanta has a fan base strong enough to be considered.
2: Of course they do. The Braves do.
4: Yeah,
2: I think the Falcons do also.
4: I don't know, man. That's
2: They're
4: a weird sports town.
2: It is.
4: Do you know any Falcons fans?
2: I do.
4: Do you?
2: I do.
4: I don't know any. I don't think I've ever met one.
2: I know some. I mean, again, in that
4: from
2: region
4: Atlanta?
2: Of the country.
4: Mm-hmm. That live here now?
6: No. She still lives in Atlanta.
4: Oh,
6: My neighbor's mom.
4: Interesting. And go on.
6: Yeah. My neighbor's mom.
4: Okay. Keep going.
6: Who lives in Georgia.
4: And?
6: Hot. Is a huge Atlanta Falcons fan.
4: And?
6: As a matter of fact.
5: I'm also a fan.
6: She was in Vegas when we went to the draft in Vegas.
4: Keep going.
6: She won. Okay. You know what? I'm not falling for this.
2: What else did you do in Vegas?
6: She's a very nice, sweet person.
8: Hello.
4: I love her.
6: You don't even know her.
4: I think she sounds beautiful.
6: She is.
4: Let's see. A few weeks ago, I proposed, could you three guys in a soccer goal stop a free kick?
6: No.
4: Remember that?
6: Yes, I remember that. And the answer
4: and they
6: is
4: would
6: still
4: aim
6: no.
4: Because they would aim at you,
6: yes.
4: And you would...
6: Yeah, and then they'd aim it at the top corner, and we don't have the hops to get up there to even get a finger on
8: it. Ball at me.
4: And just keep kicking at you.
5: Balls.
6: Yeah. I know you're used to saying that, but I'm not.
4: He says, same scenario, but it's CeeDee Lamb. How many of the ticket's on-air personalities
5: None.
4: Would it take to stop CeeDee Lamb from crossing the goal line if everybody is lined up between the hash marks and he starts at the 15-yard line?
2: We wouldn't be able to
6: do it. Oh, between the hash marks? Oh, yeah, we're toast.
4: Because he would just run on the outside?
6: Yeah, no one can get to the outside to get him. And even if you get there,
4: so
6: you're not going to bring him down.
4: He starts at the 25, and we are all at the 15. 10 guys.
6: Yeah.
4: 10 dudes. And then we immediately, when he starts running, we can spread out.
2: We wouldn't even
6: touch him. You remember
2: the
6: scene from The Waterboy? Well, the guy was about to have the onside kick, and then he scanned everyone's face, and then he saw the one that his knees were shaking and his eyes were blinking.
4: Yeah.
6: There you go. That's
4: yeah.
6: my B. That's what CD would do. He would scan everyone, and then he'd look and see the fear in my eyes, and he'll run straight at
2: me. We would not touch him.
6: Yeah, we would.
2: We wouldn't even get close enough. Because
4: couldn't we do like a
6: no.
4: We join hands all the way across the field like Red Rover? And
2: okay,
4: then,
2: and then he just runs right through us. Okay.
6: You think that's going to work?
8: Now go!
2: He would jump over us.
6: Like Red Rover. You're such an idiot. No!
2: I wouldn't even
6: We would get destroyed.
2: It.
4: No, well, I mean, look, the most famous CeeDee Lamb play ever is the play where he's surrounded by the Texas players. There's like six
6: All
4: of
6: right,
4: them.
6: All right, you saw the steal. It was like, he scored a touchdown on that.
4: Yes.
6: And they surrounded
4: Those
6: him
4: are college football
6: right.
4: players yeah, surrounding him in a circle.
6: Yeah.
4: And he got out of it.
6: And we're old.
2: We wouldn't get within 5 feet of touching.
4: Okay, have you guys ever seen, this was done in Japan, I think, where they got 100 second or third graders. 100. And there were two professional Japanese soccer players trying to score on them. And they couldn't, like, run them over or anything.
2: Okay.
4: And 100. I think it was 100. It was insane. It looked like ants out there all over the place. And it took them a while, but they did it. They finally scored. But, like, they couldn't rocket shot off their heads or anything like that. They had to, like, make it look. These kids are all just chasing them as fast as they can, like a horde of
2: That's
4: them.
2: That's funny.
4: Yeah. But I wonder how many would it take? Would it take all of our board ops, producers, everything?
2: Yeah, if we get Tyler out there, he's the only one that might get near him. The rest of us, I would just stand there because
4: well,
2: I know I'm not going to get
6: But he wouldn't tackle.
4: Okay, remember.
5: Tip Sheet Island.
4: We just put him out there alone.
2: He's fast enough where, I mean, he's fast, but he's not NFL fast. I don't think, are you?
6: No.
5: I don't know. Let's find out.
4: NFL fast?
6: He's not.
4: Do you remember the
5: I cannot run a lineman.
4: Do you remember the Tyreek Hill play against the Cowboys?
6: Oh, yeah, the one
4: the
6: right
4: the
6: before halftime.
4: Half?
2: Yeah, okay, yeah.
4: So think about that. That is, there's 11 dudes out there, and Tyreek Hill beat them all.
6: And plus, they're professional football players.
4: Yes.
2: What
6: now
2: would happen,
6: it's us.
2: He would get, say you got as close as I am to Donnie to CD somehow. He would just do some little twitch of his body, and you'd, and that'd be it. And
4: yeah, but he would do one spin right back into me, and I would knock his ass out for the year.
2: You'd bounce right off of him.
5: Roll your ankle again.
2: He wouldn't even know. He'd be like, what, did I just hit a mosquito? What just happened?
4: We weigh the same.
2: Oh,
3: Of course, yes.
6: Yeah, it looks the same too, Snake.
3: Yeah, exactly.
6: You guys both
4: he's
6: carry
4: only
6: the
4: 180, 180, 180, 170.
3: Jeez.
6: Mr. Lamb.
4: Mr. CD.
3: Like, go outside and try to tackle the Madonna statue on your way home today and see what happens, because that's this.
6: I'm a huge Sooner fan, Mr. Lamb.
4: Boomer Sooner, yeah. Don't hurt me. I've never seen Matt without a hat on.
3: And never will.
4: When will we see this? What does he do when he goes to events where you can't wear a hat?
3: What event can you not wear a hat to?
4: Church.
3: Don't go.
4: Dinners.
3: What dinner? I don't.
6: Oh. Yeah, I've seen him without a hat once. And that was at the auction item of Normathon, where we went to Bob's.
4: Yeah,
6: he didn't have a hat.
3: I took it off in the parking lot.
6: So you wore it out of the house in the car, and then you took it off once you got out to go into the restaurant.
3: Yeah.
6: But did you think you were going to wear the hat in the restaurant?
3: No, I didn't think I would wear it there.
6: So why even have it in the car?
3: Because I like to wear it around.
4: In the car.
3: No, a lot of the times I take my hat off when I'm driving.
6: But, okay.
1: So why do you even take the hat to begin
6: right,
1: with?
6: That's what I'm saying. So you're leaving the house.
3: Wear some other place.
6: You know.
1: Is like your binky? You feel safe with your hat on?
4: Oh, he does.
6: It is his binky.
4: Dude, he really does. It's ridiculous. Armor. So what if you go to a wedding or a funeral?
3: Well, I would have to. If they asked me to take it off, I would take it off.
4: You're not going to go in the church with a hat on at a funeral. It. Have you ever been to a funeral with a baseball hat on?
3: Man, probably not. I'm trying to remember the last funeral I went to. Surely I didn't wear a hat.
4: No.
3: So.
4: No way you did.
3: If you come to mine, wear hats. I don't care. I'm dead.
6: Are you going to have a hat on in the casket?
3: Man, that's... Yes, I am. I won't be in the casket. I'll be... There's...
6: So you know...
5: Just on the way there.
3: Yes.
4: Yeah. Can we burn your hat?
6: No. Put the hat on top of the urn.
4: When we interesting.
6: And then, and then I'm going to lay a wrap right there by it.
3: I want to go to that body farm. Just throw me in there. It's free. Who cares? I'm not alive.
4: We're going to screw your whole funeral up. We're going to play nothing but Beastie Boys.
3: Oh, my God.
6: Yeah. And have nothing but...
3: ghosts will exist if that happens.
6: And have nothing but domestic beer.
4: Right. The three generic beers. That's all we're going to serve.
1: We're going to build you a mausoleum with taps on it for...
3: God, can you imagine?
4: He's shaking in his casket.
3: Like, I think he's still alive. And
6: the urn starts moving and twirling
3: around.
6: Ghost
3: me can't take it and go repossess my body.
4: What if you were allowed to, like, right before you ascend or descend, what if you had some sort of ability to watch your funeral? Would you be flipping out if you could see it all take place and we're having a Beastie Boys party with all the generic beers?
3: I'm not even kidding. I would possess someone or something.
9: Do what you want.
3: And that would be my future. Ghosts would happen.
6: That would be so great. He would want it this way. It gets real quiet and all of a sudden, purr, purr. Burr, burr, burr, burr, burr. We're just all dancing.
3: God, talk about disrespecting the dead.
4: Yeah. Comedy. It's a comedy funeral.
3: I would not wear a hat if somebody asked me, hey, please don't wear a hat to this. Then I wouldn't wear a hat.
4: Like Promise. Fight night.
3: Why would I not wear a hat to that? It's a Friday night.
4: Because I'm asking you.
3: Not you.
4: You just said, if somebody asks.
3: Okay, I mean.
6: Yeah, what if we want fight night to be formal?
4: Yeah.
6: I'm not going to wear a hat.
4: I'm not either.
6: Yeah. No one else on the ticket staff will wear a hat.
4: Hey, all right.
6: Let's get Kat to tell him.
3: What's the next question?
6: Kat to tell him that he can't wear a hat.
3: He already said I could.
4: This is a good bit. This is a good bit. No hat at fight night.
3: No, because
4: just so people can see your head.
3: No, because I'm trying to promote this hat company that was at ticket stock, so I want them to be, the people ask me, where'd you get the hat? And I tell them about it. So I'm doing a service for the station.
4: You don't have to lie to us right now. We're just asking you.
3: That's the hat I'm wearing.
4: Don't wear the hat.
6: Yeah, how naked would you feel?
3: I'd feel very naked.
4: Naked.
3: And then I don't, like you, my hair would just be whatever. I don't do my hair. It's just whatever it is. Because I can't see it, so what difference does it make?
4: Well, no, I don't think anybody up here does their hair.
3: So what am I supposed to do? This is my hair.
4: It's not your hair. It's a hat.
3: But it's how I present my hair. You know what I mean?
4: The weirdest guy.
9: Tired, Ed.
4: What the? It's how I present my hair with a hat.
6: I think the funniest thing is Matt getting ready to go to the Bob Steak and Chop dinner. Like, he has his nice shirt on. He dressed really nice for the thing. So he's leaving the house, and he puts the hat on. He gets in the car. He takes it off and then drives off. And then when he gets back in the car from the restaurant, he doesn't want to wear a driver, so the hat is off. He pulls up at home, turns the car off, puts the hat on, walks in the house, and takes it off.
4: Is that what happened?
3: Pretty sure. Pretty close to that.
4: So weird.
3: It's crazy.
4: All right. I've never met someone so attached to their hat.
3: Well, we have a show full of hat wearers.
4: I know, but I don't think they're this bad.
6: Man, Tipsy wears a hat every day.
5: Well, no, he's saying not that bad as driving, taking it off. Yeah, no, not that bad.
4: So
5: not even close.
4: DJ's way up high on that, too.
3: Yes.
4: DJ.
3: Our entire show, they're hat wearers.
4: Always wears a hat.
3: He's probably Baldy, Travis.
5: But I know if I go to a wedding, I'm not wearing a hat.
4: Like, I wear a hat in the morning. Like, I get up and put a hat on when I'm screwing around. But then when I, like, shower and I'm ready to go to work and stuff, I don't wear the hat anymore. So you guys shower and just put the hat on.
3: I don't wear it inside the house. Like, if you were in my house, I don't have a hat on walking around in my house. It's usually just when I leave the house.
6: That surprises me.
3: Do you have the hat rack by the door, and you just take the hat off and put it right there by the door?
6: Yeah. I have a bunch of hats. Although I get picky about the way the hat touches my head, so it just depends on...
3: Just anything but a baseball hat?
6: No.
3: Can I get you a Kango? Maybe that's...
4: You need more hats.
3: Right. You need way more hats.
6: I have a bunch of hats. But sometimes like, they're all baseball like hats.
3: You know, like this.
4: Like a newsboy hat or a hat that they wore in the 40s.
3: Yeah, Tom Landry
4: games.
3: Hat.
4: Yeah, Tom
3: Fedora.
4: Landry hat.
3: I don't know where
4: Let's start going... Yeah, more hats.
3: We need to explore.
6: I have more hats. They just are versions of this type of hat.
4: No, not baseball.
6: You are not listening to us. You just don't want to.
3: It's not a baseball hat. I don't play baseball in this.
4: Can I kill him? Or
3: No. I am first in line. I am first in line.
5: Pent up.
3: You have to wait. You have to wait your turn.
6: That's why I'm not in the picture. I get it now.
4: Yes, that's it.
6: Amazing.
4: That's
6: all this pent up anger that you have at me.
3: That's why you're not the picture.
4: I'm a bitch.
3: Man, we spent the whole birdhouse talking about your damn head.
4: I know.
6: Move on to the next guy's question.
3: Well, we're done. We don't have any more time.
6: It's not even fair to the.
4: It's a
6: one
4: fascinating
6: guy.
4: Topic.
3: It is.
4: It really is.
3: But just the entire show. And
4: I know. Like,
3: I'm the only one that won't wear a hat.
4: So, do you guys do that? You shower and then you put the hat on? Or do you, like, after you shower. If you're not
3: your
4: going
3: head
4: to
3: breathe.
4: Yeah, if you're not going to work, are you guys putting hats on?
5: No. No, not in the house.
3: But if you're outside of the home, you will have a hat on.
5: Usually, yeah.
4: Baldy?
9: I'm not listening.
3: Oh, okay.
6: Wow.
3: Killer, are you
4: Baldy, do you always wear a hat?
9: Pretty much outside of the house, yes. If it's a nicer restaurant or something, I'll definitely go hatless, but
4: Though?
6: I would take it off at the table. You know, just put it on my knee.
4: Like, if you were going to meet, like, a girlfriend's parents for the first time, are you wearing the hat?
6: She would probably tell me not to, so then I wouldn't do it.
4: Okay.
6: Yeah. But I would take it with me.
4: Yeah.
6: Because then after you're done meeting him, you can put it on.
3: Hey, nice to meet you, man. You cool if I put this hat on?
9: Backwards.
3: Backwards.
1: You bring him a matching hat and say, hey.
6: I should be like, hey.
4: Yeah.
6: You,
4: you walk up, you say, yo, yo, yo, is this the party?
3: All right. That's the birdhouse. Thank you, Snake. Thank
6: Good
3: you,
6: stuff,
3: P1s. We truly appreciate that. It is 11:52. Lunchtime is right around the corner. We come back. Let's talk about those Cowboys before Joseph Hoyt joins us at 12:15. We'll do it next here on The Ticket.
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0: 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Cowboys get the day off today after scrimmaging the Rams yesterday. 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
1: Showing what we've been building on from the spring up until now, it's good to hit a different color jersey. I feel like we've been going at it with our offense, and they're one of the best in the league. So getting to see what we got versus another top offense, it puts stuff in perspective.
0: Cowboys face Seahawks in the preseason opener tomorrow. Sports business is booming. Cowboys, once again, the highest value team in sports, up to $15.5 billion. And the Lakers also being sold for a record-breaking price of over $12 billion, $12.5. Rangers battling the Angels in Game 3 of their four-game set tonight. Texas a half game back of Houston for the AOS lead. That first pitch at 9 o'clock with Cal Quantrill on the mound for Texas. That is the Ticket Ticker. I'm Ryan Baldwin, Sports Radio 96.7, 1310 The Ticket.
2: 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It's lunch with the invasion.
3: By the way, Brick, what is that you're eating?
4: Oh, it's one of those delicious falafel hot dogs with cinnamon and bacon on top.
3: What do you mean, one of those? Those don't exist. I mean, that's a used coffee filter with cigarette butts on it.
4: Well, I got it out of the food basket at the end of the lunch line.
3: That's the garbage can.
5: Mm-hmm. Although with the cooking at this place, there's not much difference. Whammy!

0: 11:59. And we all know what that means. That means it is Lunchtime with the Invasion, brought to you by Matt Alsbrook, the Texas Law Dog, and Applebee's. It is Matt McLaren and Donovan Lewis. Happy to join you on this Wednesday afternoon. We'll have more school talk coming up at 12:30. Joseph Hoyt, our ranch reporter, live in Oxnard, will join us at 12:15 to talk about those Dallas Cowboys. They had a scrimmage with the Rams yesterday. That was all the rage. No video, because surprisingly, other franchises aren't allowing their reporters and everyone out there to film everything and post it online, to where you get a steady stream of videos from all the Cowboys reporters and even fans out there. This was close to the fans, and reporters only had selected times where they could record anything and nothing while they were working. So just not a lot of video from what came out yesterday. But, you know, you get some of the observations from the reporters, and they said, and we'll get more from Joseph at 12:15, but the defense performed pretty well. And way better than they did last year in the same scrimmage against the Rams. And as far as the offense goes on both sides, it was kind of a mixed bag for the Rams and the Cowboys. But yesterday, before the scrimmage came out, Matt, they put the first unofficial depth chart out for the Cowboys. And one thing that I noticed was that this is the exact same depth chart that they had on offense this year as they did last year. Like, zero turnover at all on offense. That is, hey, if you're going to be the greatest offense there is, a little continuity is going to have to help, because you just don't see that. We talk about this all the time at the end of a season, that, well, the team is not going to be entirely the same. And while they scrubbed it defensively, on offense, man, they kept everything exactly the same to run it back, to see if they can continue to have some of that success like they had last year.
1: It's pretty wild to see that. Like, you just never anticipate a team, because it's not even just the starters. I mean, even the guys behind the starters, the backups, are almost exactly who they were a year ago.
0: Yep. It feels like Joe Milton is winning that, leading,
1: yes,
0: definitely, the backup quarterback position. That will be the same. I think the only difference that the Cowboys would definitely want is backup running back, where Jaden Blue can be that home run hitting guy that they just don't have. But, you know, you just don't know who's going to get the backup running back spot. But other than that, man, it is just rinse and repeat. Let's run this thing back.
1: Which, for the way that the offense performed for the majority of the year last year, and red zone is an area of work, and they've said that. They've talked about that. Outside of that, and we kind of said this the other day, yes, you can score more points. They did not lead the NFL in points scored. I think everybody is confused and believes that this offense was just the best across the board in the NFL, and that's not true. As a matter of fact, I believe they were second in yards, seventh in points. They can be better on third downs. They can be much better in the red zone. So there are ways to improve, and I also don't think it's ridiculous with the way that the offensive line is, because again, the offense did that last year with the same question marks on the offensive line that they have this year. And so now you know what Javonte Williams is, and as you mentioned with Jaden Blue, if he can step up a little bit, then maybe it's okay if Javonte Williams is not a 1,200 yard running back. And if that's the case, then maybe it's okay that George Pickens isn't a 1,400-yard wide receiver, because perhaps instead of having a 1,429 and a 1,077 receiver, you get a couple of 1,150 receivers. And it kind of averages out. I just don't know, when we talk about this offense might take a step back, or where that step back comes from without injury. Now, injury, but we can never sit here and say, well,
0: this is
1: injury.
0: And I think statistically, if you have some numbers that are down, but they're more efficient, then you can say this is a better offense. That's definitely trying to improve the red zone, man, and having that mentality of, just because you have a guaranteed three, it doesn't mean that you have to take the foot off the gas and trying to score touchdowns. And I think they did that a lot last year, saying, well, let's not mess this thing up and make sure that we go get points, instead of being way more aggressive. And you would think that now, the second year under Schottenheimer and Clayton Adams, that those guys may just say, hey, man, we got to push the pill and make sure that we score touchdowns. Their red zone offense was pretty mid, very, very mid.
1: Very mid.
0: So now you have to make sure you improve that. And if you do, the statistics may be down, but it could wind up being a better offense.
1: And I think sometimes you point to these, and it is fair to say this, Javonte Williams had a career year last year.
0: He did.
1: Now, is that a career year because it'll never be able to be replicated? Possible. But like we said, what if Jaden Blue steps up? Then it offsets that. CeeDee Lamb had his worst year since his rookie year last year. What if CeeDee Lamb goes back to what we saw a couple of years ago and has 135 for 1749 and 12 touchdowns? Well, then if George Pickens isn't the same guy, it kind of offsets that a little bit. So I just think they've got so much depth and so many different weapons offensively. I just it's hard for me to picture that. And then the argument, of course, that everybody likes to throw out, well, it's an even year, and you go back the last few times that Dak has been in an even year, and he's either been injured or he wasn't very good even when he was healthy. You just can never plan for the injuries, one. And the other part of that, as I've mentioned many times, I just don't see him as poor as he was, not in 24, the last even year, but in 22, when he only played, I believe it was 12 games. And remember, he was not good in the games that he played prior to that, and he threw a bunch of interceptions that year. That's 23, 24, and 25. Even then, I still feel like Dak is playing at a level that he's going to be okay. And to be fair, in 24, before he got hurt, he wasn't playing great. But he has taken some steps and I think is the better quarterback that we've ever seen in his career right now.
2: Man, you wonder the battle, and, you know, it's probably not going to show up a lot as far as the field goes and statistics-wise, but if Jonathan Mingo is the receiver that they traded for and he wins the receiver job, you're going to have the same receivers, not even one that cracks the top five.
1: Right, which is weird.
2: The same receivers from last year, this year. It looks like you're going to have the same tight end group. You may have Brevin Span Ford. He's higher on the depth chart, the first one that came out at Schoonmaker, but you feel like if they're going to keep three right. tight ends, they're going to keep the same guys. Even the swing tackle and the swing guard is the same from last year. They are just absolutely running it back saying, let's try this thing again. You look at the running backs, and Malik Davis right now on that depth chart was fourth. Mm-hmm. On the depth chart behind Phil Maffa and Jaden Blue. So those guys that were active at one point on the squad last year will run it back. And, of course, Hunter Lipke is going to be there. So they are just saying, let's bring this thing out. Let's just keep the band together and see if we can replicate what we did last year. And defensive-wise, I think you have what you expected out of this first unofficial depth chart. You have a Revel and Durant. They have the or as far as the starting outside cornerback on one side. But everyone else, I think everyone is expected to be right in their rightful place as far as this depth chart goes. And you won't see any one of those guys in any of these games coming up in the preseason, the three preseason games to get going in the regular season. But isn't it kind of odd that it's been really quiet as far as the Caleb Downs front goes? As much hype as it was when they moved up to go get him at 11, right. You really haven't heard from him. You hear people kind of talking about him, but it feels like it's been way quiet for the number 11 pick on the team coming in that's going to be an immediate starter that's going to make a huge difference on this defense.
1: I think it just goes to show that he's exactly what they thought he was. And that he is, because everything we heard when we were out there and the reports that you read before or even after this week is it's like a veteran. It's like they drafted a dude who's been in the league for 3 or 4 years, who just shows up, goes about his business, and does things the right way and the way that he carries himself. And I think all that hype going into the draft and the excitement after it, he's just fulfilled it all. And everybody's going, that all that stuff that we all believed, this is him.
2: Yeah, we thought is true.
1: Right.
2: It's exactly the way it should be. Ogbonnia, Clark, Williams are the defensive tackles. Ezeraku, Overshown, D. Winters, Rashawn Gary, and then Revel or Durant, then Downs, Bland, Jalen Thompson, and Malik Hooker. All the guys that we thought would start on this defense, their first team on the first Cowboys unofficial depth chart that came out yesterday before the scrimmage between the Cowboys and the Rams. And let's continue this talk because we will be joined by our ranch reporter, Joseph Hoyt, covers the Cowboys for the Dallas Morning News. He will be here to talk about what he saw, what he took out of that scrimmage, and leading up to the first preseason game against the Seahawks. We'll do it next here on The Ticket.
3: It's a big deal. Big fan of Quinnen Williams.
4: Cowboys training camp continues on right now on the Ticket.
5: I'll say Quinnen Williams. You know, man, when I played the Jets, like, he was a force. 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
4: It's a contract extension for Quinnen Williams.
6: Quinnen Williams is the CD of the defense.
3: Well, and Quinnen Williams also is the big hire by Steven and Jerry. This is what we're showing the public we did with Micah Parsons.
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0: Ticket brought to you by McShann Florist and Frankel and Frankel Injury Attorneys. Cowboys head coach Brian Schottenheimer seeing a lot of positives out of their scrimmage with the Rams yesterday.
1: I wanted to kind of see these guys, all of them, compete. I wanted to see us play fourth down defense. I wanted to see us play third down offense. I wanted to see us in the red zone. I wanted to see us set red zone defense. And so I let the coordinators call it. Clayton, I thought, did a really good job of spreading the ball around.
0: Most importantly, coming out of the practices, the team remains healthy. No injuries to report, as they will have today off in Oxnard. For the second time in a little over a year, the Los Angeles Lakers are being sold, this time for a record $12.5 billion. The previous sale was $10 billion. One of the new owners, Bob Iger, is the former CEO of Disney. And the Rangers now 60-60, exactly 500 for a league-high 20th time this season. They split the first two with the last-place Angels and head out for Game 3 tonight. Cal Quantrill will be on the mound pitching in what should have been Nathan Eovaldi's spot in the rotation. He on the 15-day IL with elbow inflammation. Texas remains a half game back of Houston in the West after they also lost last night to the Giants. Ticker also brought to you by RNC Entertainment. The nationally touring boy band Revue is back inside the Box Garden at Legacy Hall this Saturday night with all your favorite boy band hits. Don't miss the party. Get your tickets at legacyfoodhall.com. That is the Ticket Ticker. 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
3: 12:15. Lunchtime with the Invasion on your Wednesday afternoon. Donovan Lewis, Matt McLaren. First day of school for a lot of kids. All across the DFW area happening today. My son went back earlier this week. We'll have a little conversation about the return to school coming up here in 15 minutes or so. But let's talk Dallas Cowboys fresh off the joint practice slash scrimmage, whatever you want to call it, with the Los Angeles Rams. So now we go to the Diamond Factory Ticket Hotline and welcome in our ranch reporter from the Dallas Morning News. Covers those Dallas Cowboys. It is Joseph Hoyt. What's up, Joe? How you doing, man?
4: I'm doing good, fellas. How are you guys doing?
3: We are well. And so I want to ask, because I know that basically it sounds like, and even you tweeted about this and have written about it since yesterday, this is base offense against base defense. But despite that, with what we saw or what you guys saw yesterday with Cowboys-Rams, it still feels like you can take some positives away from what the Cowboys displayed defensively.
4: Yeah, no doubt. And I think one of the things we have to do is kind of frame it how we're going to do this entire season. And it's, hey, you had the worst defense in franchise history last year. You had the worst defense in the NFL last year. So everything is kind of a compare and contrast defensively to last year. And honestly, I mean, I don't know if you guys were out there for this, but when they had the joint practice last year, it was a domination by the Rams offense. And let alone, it wasn't even Matthew Stafford leading the charge. It was Jimmy Garoppolo, right? There were guys going untouched for 40 yards. There were coverage mistakes. There's so many things that went wrong. So I think when we went into yesterday, there was a low bar in terms of, okay, can Christian Parker take another step? And I think they easily achieved leaping over that low bar. They were sound. They were fast. They were physical. Yes, the Rams had some touchdowns. They made some plays. There was one blown coverage I witnessed for a big touchdown. But aside from that, this looked like a very solid defense, and I think they passed the litmus test against one of the best offenses in the NFL.
5: What was the vibe like out there? I know people always say it gets a pretty exciting to hit someone else. You're playing against your team so much to get other people out there. Did it kind of feel like that as it was going on?
4: There was a little chippiness, but I mean, honestly, it was pretty tame. You know, I think there was a lot of respect from both sides. And like, I think I'll paint it with one play in particular. There was a play where a Rams running back, and I couldn't even tell who it was, but had a swing pass. Savone Revel was there to hit him. And all Savone Revel was trying to do was pop him, right? Because that's all they were trying to do. And yet Revel sent him flying and forced a fumble. And so it was like even the biggest hit of the day felt accidental. And I think that kind of gives you a little bit of look at just how kind of tame and controlled it was supposed to be yesterday.
3: Joe Hoyt joining us, covers the Cowboys for the Dallas Morning News. Donnie and I were talking about this earlier. When you just look at this thing on paper, the names lead you to believe that it's just a more talented defense than it was a year ago. But then being out there last week, you see some of the practices, listening to you describe the scrimmage yesterday, it feels like the instincts of this defense, that they have more players with better instincts and better football IQ than they did a year ago.
4: Yeah, and just better communication, frankly. And I think one thing, if you know, for any football defense, if you're not in the right place or if you guys have different guys and different pages, it's going to be bad. And you saw that over and over last year. I mean, you start thinking about some of the guys that had career games against the Cowboys defense last year, Russell Wilson, J.J. McCarthy doing a gritty into the end zone untouched. You know, he's not even the starting quarterback in Minnesota anymore. Like, it was bad last year. And so I think one of the things they really went out this offseason tried to do is, hey, let's just raise the floor of this defense. Let's get guys that we know for sure are going to be able to communicate under Christian Parker's tutelage, and they're going to be in the right position. And I think they did a lot of that. I think the floor has been raised significantly, and especially when you consider some of the guys they brought in terms of Jalen Thompson, who's a versatile communication piece, P.J. Locke, same thing. And then I think the cherry on top was getting Caleb Downs to fall to them, and who I think is kind of the perfect guy when you think of the versatile star/nickel position, and even some safety, as we saw yesterday in base defense with Malik Hooker out. Like, I think that has raised the floor exponentially from where they were a year ago.
5: I know you said, Joseph, as you were tweeting out some things, observations about it, that you had your main focus on the Cowboys defense and what they would do against the Rams. But let's talk about the offense, because that's one thing I think has gone under the radar a bit, because no one feels to be worried about it. They'll be fine. How did they look yesterday?
4: I think, you know, from what I talked to other reporters and what I saw, because basically, just to give you guys a little lay of the land, they had two practice fields just like the Cowboys do.
5: Right.
4: And on one side, it was offense, Rams offense, Cowboys defense, and vice versa on the other side. So there were points where you could kind of sit in the middle and you were maybe focusing on defense, but you could watch over there. And I think it was definitely a slow start for the offense. I think the Rams defense probably won that matchup. And I'll tell you what, man, that Rams defensive line, once you add Myles Garrett and potentially Aaron Donald to it, that could be a pretty scary thing for the Cowboys to see later this season when they travel to SoFi and play them. But overall, I thought it was, you know, I think a slow start for the offense. I think they would tell you it's not the showing they wanted to have. They picked it up a little bit at the end. And I think, honestly, if we're talking a little bit of concern, it was the right side of that offensive line against that pass rush. Byron Young kind of looked like Jared Verse out there against the Cowboys offense from what I was told and kind of what I saw. I think Tyler Guyton held up pretty decently, but you know, I think that there's just not a lot of concern about the Cowboys offense heading into year two with Clayton Adams and Brian Schottenheimer. And that's one other note. Clayton Adams was calling plays yesterday, not Brian Schottenheimer. You know, maybe that leads to some inconsistencies or some other things early on, and then he found a groove potentially. Overall, I think it was fine, and there's not a lot of concern about getting kind of beat by the Rams defense that day overall.
6: You think that's one of the biggest differences in going into year two for Shoddy, the idea that, like you just mentioned, he allowed Clayton to call the plays, but it sounded more so because he wanted to get eyes on the defense and see what offenses are doing against that defense, even in base, just trying to spend more time as a head coach, maybe essentially involved in all aspects, including the defense, instead of just singularly being focused offensively.
4: Yeah, no doubt. And I think one of the things, too, is if you were watching Brian Schottenheimer yesterday, you know, he kind of split his time 50-50, but he started and spent the majority of the beginning with the defense. And where he was, I thought was interesting. He was behind the play. You know, he was kind of almost like an umpire view, right, kind of seeing that perspective. So he was able to get a real close firsthand look specifically at how maybe that defensive line and how those linebackers kind of paired together with their front and saw the fills against the running back with the Rams and Kyron Williams in a running game that's pretty darn good. So I think that he was able to get some good viewpoints from there. And ultimately, I think he knows that in terms of helping Christian Parker, he can give that insight from an offensive play caller, right? He can say, hey, I saw you guys line up this way, and if I'm Sean McVay or if I'm another offensive coach, I'm going to attack you this way based on this, and I don't know if you even saw that coming, right? And so I think that his perspective should be very important for that defense. And ultimately, I think that he also trusts and wants to help Clayton Adams grow a little bit, too.
5: All right, it's Joseph Hoyt, our ranch reporter, covers the Cowboys for the Dallas Morning News. Let's go step away from the scrimmage for a second and talk about the first preseason game. It's Dallas in Seattle to play the Seahawks. We know we're not going to see any starters. What are you expecting out of that game? And who do you think needs, like, some action, something really good to happen in order to make this squad?
4: Yeah, you know, I think Justin Barron's going to have three interceptions in the first half. You know, I think that's inevitable.
5: I think
4: there's definitely some guys that need to step up. I got a piece coming out later today on some of the bubble players, right? And I think when you look at the bubble, it's a combination of guys who have achieved and put themselves in that position, a la Camden Brown, the undrafted rookie And out of Georgia State, I think he's someone that's kind of impressed and on the bubble now. But there's also guys that have fallen off a little bit. And, you know, I think the way that Michael Trigg keeps making plays at tight end and the way that Brevin Spanford is elevated to the unquestioned tight end too, I think Luke Schoonmaker's got to make some plays. I think Luke Schoonmaker's got to make some things happen. I think that Maris Leofau is a guy, and Sam Williams, I'm curious to see that pass rush with James Houston as well. And even Isaiah Land, that was, you know, if we're talking like subtle standouts yesterday, Isaiah Land had a really good day yesterday. I'm curious to see if he can build on that momentum and bring it into Seattle. But there's definitely, if you look at the back end of this roster right now, guys, there's a lot of spots that still need to be decided, a lot of special teams places that still need to be figured out. And I think you're going to see a lot of competitive guys going out there in these three preseason games and trying to make it happen.
5: Do you feel like this is the most, the back end of the roster is kind of flexible as it's been in the last few years?
4: You know, I think so, but I've been kind of trying to, you know, balance recency bias a little bit of, because I think that it is right now, right? But I'm kind of wondering, did I think that way last year?
5: Right.
4: I guard against it a little bit, and I think that this is more deep this year than it was last year. I think there are more positions, you know, up for the grabs. Like, you know, I think James Houston last year was pretty obvious early on, like, okay, this is a guy that's going to make this team. I still think he's making this team, right? But there's other guys in competition with him. You know, they have a higher floor, I think, in the back end of the roster as well than they did in years past. And I think you'll probably see that this preseason.
6: What's the deal with them running all these wind sprints after practice? Is that, I know that sounded like yesterday Overshone was the one that kind of suggested, hey, guys, let's make sure we knock this out. But is that something new this year that Shoddy is trying to instill in them, like a work ethic thing?
4: It's not a work ethic thing, actually, because I questioned that to Shoddy a little bit. I'm like, hey, you know, is it something where late in games you want to have more focus? So you want to run after practice to make sure that, you know, guys are more disciplined and, you know, and can kind of have that effect. And he said, no, it's basically pretty black and white for them. You know, they all wear these catapult monitors, right, where they can monitor their output and their GPS and their miles per hour and all that stuff. And ultimately, they have a level with their trainers that they want to hit every single day in practice. In terms of that output. And if they don't hit that output from just practicing, they run to try and get there. So it's just a contingency thing throughout practice that they're working with their analytics and training staff to figure out. They'll kind of communicate with each other, hey, we need to run today. And yesterday, I think Shoddy didn't think it was necessary. He left it up to the players, and Dak and Overshone said, yep, let's do it. And they did it to a little bit of jeers and a little bit of commentary from Rams players who were like, what are you doing running after a joint practice? Like, what are you doing running on our field? And George Pickens and some of the other guys told them to kind of mind their own beeswax. But I think it's something that they wanted to emphasize for the long haul going into training camp.
5: And Joe, the only injury news I heard coming out of the scrimmage yesterday was Tyler Guyton in the arm injury. Are they thinking that's going to be serious? He's going to miss any practice time?
4: I don't think they think it's going to be serious. He's been dealing a little bit with that. I think it's kind of a maintenance thing at this point. And to be honest with you, it's one of those things where, like, hey, like, it kind of is a sobering reminder a little bit of where Tyler Guyton has been through the first two seasons of his career. And again, I'm not going to say this is something that would keep him out of practice or keep him out of games, but he has been inconsistent in terms of being on the field, right? And I think it is the reminder, hey, you know, not only we have all this hope for Tyler Guyton, they're bullish on his potential, but the best ability is availability, and they need to ensure that he can meet that.
5: Well, Joseph, we always appreciate the time, man. Thank you so much, and have more fun out in Cali and Seattle, and we'll talk to you again real soon.
4: Yeah, take care, fellas.
5: All right, that's Joseph Hoyt, our ranch reporter. Covering the Cowboys for the Dallas Morning News, on to tell us all about what happened in the scrimmage yesterday and what to look forward to in the preseason game number one against the Seattle Seahawks on Saturday. Lunchtime with the Invasion rolls along. We come back. Let's talk about, I feel like every single kid's back in school now. Let's discuss it next here on The Ticket.
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1: 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You hit a ball in the gap, run. 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
4: Shout out to the player of the day, Franco. 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
5: Thank you, Killer. 12:35, lunchtime with the Invasion. Donovan Lewis, Matt McLaren, rolling forth. We will mix with the Sweet Spot. Sean Bass, David Mino coming your way here in 15 minutes or so. But for many parents, this can be a glorious day. It can also be a day full of anticipation, depending on the age of your child.
6: Anxiety.
5: Anxiety, yes, thank you.
6: Especially middle school age kids. This is probably the most anxious time ever.
5: But today was the day that the vast majority, if they weren't already in school, the vast majority of local school districts returned to school today. I know in Lake Dallas ISD started school today. I believe Rockwall actually starts tomorrow.
4: So is Denton.
5: Okay, Denton does tomorrow as well. So it's this week. My son started Monday.
6: It feels weird to go Thursday and Friday.
5: I agree.
6: And then you're off a couple of days.
4: It's like a soft opening. Yes. You just want to make sure everything is working okay. Right. And then next week you dive in and
6: But that's what the teachers go early for. That's the soft opening, in my opinion.
5: But it's a wild time because you see so many people, whatever friends you have on Facebook, all the first day of school pictures get posted right now.
4: Do what? What are they doing? First time to ever go to the bathroom.
6: That happens there. Also,
4: is there a snake
5: pictures
4: in there?
5: Pictures posted. Because I have one of my very best friends. His daughter started kindergarten this week, and seeing those pictures and remembering when my son was in kindergarten, who's now a sophomore in high school, which is insane. And I got his first day of school pictures from Monday, and just the journey.
6: Are they still holding up the board?
5: Yes.
6: With all okay. I just know that was a trend.
5: And his mom makes him do that now, like at 15.
6: Oh, I know that. The look on his, I would love for you to compare every single picture with him holding up the board because he's smiling early on.
5: Yes, and now he's like
6: come
5: really,
6: on now?
5: I have to do this. And
6: I'm
5: then
6: 15.
5: He gives that sarcastic smile, that teenager, I need you to smile. That little,
6: right,
5: you know.
6: Right, yeah.
5: But it's funny, and one of the things, you know, that age, especially when you first get to high school like he did last year, it's a new journey. And then I have no idea what we're going to do about him driving. But sophomore year for a lot of people is usually when you turn 16 and you start driving, which I know he really wants to do. He turned 16 in January, which is wild because I remember at the age he was at, I look at him and I have no idea how my parents ever allowed me to drive a vehicle by myself. I go, there is no way that dude's getting in a car alone or with his friends.
6: And he probably had the same mindset that you had. Like, I can't wait till I turn 16 to get my driver's license because I'm going to get a car.
5: Right.
6: Man, I used to think that was so cool. Like, I didn't get my driver's license till I turned 18.
5: Right, yeah.
6: So I was going to my sophomore year in college before I got my driver's license. So just seeing all my friends who would come at times pick me up for school in high school and we'd drive to school, I thought that was the coolest, most grown thing ever that could ever happen to anyone in high school. You're driving your car to school? Like, this is great.
5: Man.
6: Because my parents wouldn't, even if we had a car, I don't know if they would have said, you can drive the car to school. I just don't think that would have happened. My sister had a license, but she never had her own car. So she would have taken my mom or dad's, but I don't think they were ever letting her do that.
5: Yeah, I think my dad was thrilled when I got to that age because he got a new car and I got his old car that he had been driving around for 12 years or 10 years or whatever it was at the time. And so
6: you should do that with your son.
5: I've been thinking about it. Yeah. Part of the responsibility I had, though, because I had my middle brother, Chris, at the time when I turned 16, he was 13. So my responsibility is to go pick him up from school. So I'm sure they were thrilled that they had somebody who could go do those things. But it is kind of wild. One of the things I've noticed, because not only his friends, but several of my friends that have kids that are seniors in high school this year, and I guess this is a trend, and we were talking about it earlier this morning. We did not do this when I was in high school, and I noticed it in the last few years. It seems like the painting of the high school parking spot for seniors. And then Sean came in yesterday and said when he was a senior, they had a parking lot only seniors could park in at his school. And we didn't have that. I mean, it was first come, first serve, basically. But now, I guess you buy the parking spot or whatever, and then you can go out and you spend,
6: make it your own.
5: Like the weekend before school starts, you paint it with whatever is approved. I mean, obviously not
6: I've
5: anything,
6: seen but. Some, if I've, you know, doing high school football and you go to different campuses, I've seen that in the parking lot. It's gone, okay, that's different and unique.
5: It's
6: I've never
5: cool.
6: seen that before.
5: Yeah.
6: But it definitely wasn't happening when I was in school.
5: No, we didn't do that at all. I was just thrilled that I got to drive and could find a parking spot.
6: Man, there's not a chance in hell my parents would have let me drive to school in high school. But I know I wouldn't have had my own car. They weren't in the business of handing out cars. And my dad has so many around the Metroplex. But he still is like,
5: all these cars.
6: Yeah, I got my first car, it was when I bought it, when I got my first job.
5: And then you've got, like, my friend I was talking about, they recently moved into a neighborhood where the school that his daughter goes to, they can walk her to school in the morning. And so I know that was something they wanted to be where they were close enough to do stuff like that. And you were asking earlier if I ever rode a bike to school. And so for 1 year, I did middle school before we moved to Rockwall. I did middle school at Schimmelfenig in Plano, and we lived in a neighborhood not too far from there. And me and a friend of mine in sixth grade used to ride our bikes to and from school pretty much every day.
6: God, I thought that was kind of cool, too. I didn't ride a bike to school. We walked.
4: Dude, the freedom of the bicycle.
5: It was pretty awesome.
4: It was awesome.
5: And you had your little bike lock, and you just, you know, a little combo. And you just,
4: man, my kids they ride their bikes to school, and they don't have to lock it up at all. Like,
5: really?
4: Not one kid at their school locks their bike up.
6: Really?
4: Yeah.
6: Man, that's a great neighborhood you live in.
5: Jeez.
6: Because I think if I would have taken my bike to school, I would roll back and the wheel and the lock would have been on the bike lock and the rest of the bike would have been gone.
4: Dude, I did have my bike stolen when I was in school. So, God, that's going to be a drop, too.
7: Okay.
5: I had a pair of basketball shoes stolen out of my locker once. My either freshman, must have been freshman year of high school, a senior stole my basketball shoes. And then I saw him wearing them. And then that's how I knew who it was.
4: Because they had your name on the bottom?
5: No, they were, I kind of thought I knew who stole them. And then when I saw him wearing them.
6: That's a bold move to steal them and then have them on at school.
5: Yeah, and so I told.
6: Oh, you snitched? Did you get them back?
5: Yes.
6: Okay. All right. Well,
5: I was like, those are mine. And they were not cheap. And my parents were like, what do you mean they got stolen?
6: Did you get stitches?
5: No, but
6: I heard snitches get stitches.
5: I was scared, man. I was scared to say anything. But he was wrong, not me.
6: Okay. I'm going to sound like an old man here with no kids.
5: Okay.
6: But I'm going to ask the question anyway because I don't care because I'm an old man and I don't have any kids. Do kids still walk to school?
4: Yes.
5: Yeah. Oh, yeah.
6: Okay. I feel like that was the majority of the kids that I went to school with. We definitely walked. And it wasn't it was quite a ways away from my school to my elementary school. And we still walked every single day. Now, after school, we would go. There were times where we would go to my aunt's house, who lived maybe 3 blocks away or 4 blocks away. My mom would take us over there in the mornings. We'd eat breakfast over there, and then we'd walk to school with a bunch of the kids that lived in that neighborhood. But if we were at home, man, we walked, and it was probably 15, 20-minute walk from my house to my elementary school.
5: I live a little, like maybe a mile and a quarter from the elementary school in Lake Dallas, and there's a bunch of kids, elementary school kids, by themselves.
6: The pickup line at the charter school in Duncanville, a lot of people are getting picked up. And not walking, Because I definitely, if I had a kid and they went to that charter school, there's no way they're not walking home.
5: Yeah, it was like three blocks.
6: It's right?
5: Right
6: there.
5: Yeah. Yeah, and I walked one time when I went to sixth grade for half the year in Richardson. We lived that close where I just walked to the school or rode a bike. It was very easy. But I do think that's, especially in today's age, like I'll see like a third, fourth grader, it looks like, walking. Like when I drive home sometimes or I'm out and about in the neighborhood and like little kids, I'm like, man, I'm surprised they let you walk to
6: because
5: school.
6: I asked that because my sister who lives next door to my parents, their high school, they went to Life. And Life is just down the street. It's not a short street, but it's right there. Mm. And my dad sometimes would get in the car to go pick them up. They could walk. I could, you can walk up there. What are we doing here? Why are you picking them up and you wouldn't do that with us when we had to walk 15 extra minutes to go to school where we went to school? And that's why I asked that question, because it just tripped me out when he told me that. Yeah, I have to go get Caleb. To go do what? Like, are you taking them somewhere after school? No, just picking them up. Like, sometimes he would walk to the school.
5: Well, walk makes
6: and
5: sense.
6: And walk them back.
5: Sure.
6: But they weren't that young.
5: Maybe just
6: I don't know
5: exercise.
6: Who my parents are anymore. I don't know them. They've changed.
5: I think it is nice if you live in an area where you're close enough to where you can walk. Of course, now, as hot as it's going to be this afternoon, I kind of feel bad for the kids that have to walk because they're wearing a backpack, and especially the middle school kids you see.
6: Those backpacks are big, too, man. Yeah. There's not a kid out there that has a tiny backpack.
5: Like, you know how it is. Like, a lot of these kids today want to wear hoodies, regardless of the time of year. It's the fashion. And those big JNCO jeans that kind of made its way back. Like all
6: are they back now?
5: It looks
7: they're
5: like
7: back,
5: it, man.
7: Unfortunately.
5: And you
6: really?
5: See, yeah. All that stuff from, it feels like 95 to 98, that fashion is back. I saw somebody walking around the other day, and I was like, that looks like me at 16. I didn't realize.
6: Did they have a hat on?
5: I didn't wear a hat all the time back then, but I did still wear all the same clothes, like, pretty religiously.
6: Right.
5: Even in high school, they used to make fun of me. I had a gray sweatshirt I wore basically every day.
6: Yeah, I never fell into the trap of, I guess it wasn't a trend when we were in school as far as, even though it's hot, you're still wearing, like, a sweatshirt or a hoodie or anything like that.
5: I dressed for comfort, but I brought the sweatshirt kind of like this
6: because it was
5: like
6: cold inside.
5: In school. Do you ever try to start a trend other than carrying a briefcase?
6: I wasn't starting a trend.
5: So other people were doing that?
6: Sure.
5: Oh, so you were?
7: Yeah, they had jobs and everything.
5: Yeah,
7: they were teachers.
5: I used to wear baseball socks to school, like up to my knee to see, but nobody, it didn't catch on.
6: So you thought you were going to start a trend with baseball socks?
5: Yeah, I thought so.
6: Like just white athletic socks. Up
5: yeah,
6: to your knee.
5: Or they'd have like a stripe down on them or whatever.
6: Yeah.
8: And the hoodie.
6: Yeah, and your gray hoodie in school.
5: That's a weird guy.
7: And his ball cap in the car.
5: What do you mean, was?
6: Now, our school, we dressed up a little more. Once you got a job in my high school, then
5: oh, yeah,
6: you was
5: you
6: dressed for the
5: bank.
6: Job. And I worked at the bank that taught the
5: did you wear a suit middle, and tie?
6: Middle of my, not a suit, but I would definitely wear slacks, a shirt, and a tie.
8: Wow. Were you a big dog in school?
5: Like in class?
6: Yeah, I'd wear it to school and then I'd go to work.
5: That's a sharp look, though.
6: And they didn't even require you to dress up. But it just felt like it was, you had to in my high school, if you got a job, you had to dress the part.
5: Okay.
6: So everyone who had a job, you could tell, they were the only ones that would dress up in school.
5: I used to wear my Video Village t-shirt to school sometimes, like, you need a free movie, let me know.
6: I'm telling you, man, there was something about that when you got the gig. I got it when I was 15 and at the bank. I didn't think I was going to get hired, and I did the back end of the second semester of my junior year and got hired. I was like, wow, this is great.
5: Yeah.
6: And just walking off campus to go to work, but I would have to come back because I had a world history class in seventh period. So he wouldn't let me go earlier. And I would go to work, I would walk back to school for seventh period, and then go back to work for about three or four weeks.
5: That sucks.
6: It was dumb.
5: That was the worst, because I had an off period my senior year that was right around lunch, so we'd be 2 hours, and we could go off campus because we were seniors, but we always had to come back for our last class of the day, which was kind of weird, because you'd go, well, what are we going to do for 2 hours?
6: Nothing.
5: Nothing.
6: We had the Plaza of the Americas across the street from my high school. So the only restaurant they had was a Hardee's. Was it Hardee's? No, that sounds dumb.
5: Arby's?
6: No, it wasn't Arby's. Please don't, dear God, don't do that.
5: Well, I was just going down the east.
6: No.
5: Bucky's. Jimmy John's?
6: Tendies.
7: Mickey D's?
6: Oh, Ham is interested now. All right, it's 12:49. Lunchtime with the Invasion
5: Welcome
6: is about
5: back
6: to wrap
5: school,
6: up.
5: Everyone.
6: Yes. Everyone, be careful. Year. Make sure you're going 20 in the school zones. The cops are out there. They're making sure that they are going to enforce this right at the beginning of the school year. So, and even if they're not there, there's nothing wrong with going 20 miles an hour for a block. So you can be careful.
5: Yes, it's so easy.
6: It is really, really easy.
9: And kids, please do not jar.
6: Thank you, Chuck. 12:49, we mix with the Sweet Spot next here on The Ticket.
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0: no practice at Cowboys camp today as they prepare to play the Seahawks on Saturday night. Linebacker DeMarvian Overshown liked the work the team had yesterday against the Rams.
1: You know, it wasn't great. You know, us, with our expectations and standards, we want to go out and we want to dominate. But, hell, this is another NFL team and a good NFL team, you know, and made some changes on their defensive side as well to get stronger. So it was a good matchup. You know, some back and forth. As I said, it started out maybe not as fast as we wanted to.
0: That was Dak Prescott. Dallas released their first unofficial depth chart yesterday as well. No surprises on the offensive side of the ball. All listed starters are exactly the same as last season. A missed opportunity for the Rangers last night. They had a chance to leapfrog Houston in the West, but fall 3-2 to the Angels on the same day that the Angels fired three members of their coaching staff, including former Ranger pitching coach Mike Maddox. Texas just 17-21 against their own division this season, including four losses in their last five against the Angels. Back at it tonight at 9. The Dallas Mavericks schedule for group play of the Emirates NBA Cup released today for the upcoming season. Dallas will be in West Group A along with the Nuggets, Rockets, Suns, and Jazz with their first group play game on October 30th at home against Houston. Dallas and the rest of the league learn their complete schedule tomorrow afternoon. That is the Ticket Ticker. I'm Kevin Landrum, Sports Radio 96.7 and 1310. 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
3: Who understands those rap guys? 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I mean, her butt.

0: Wrapping up lunchtime with the invasion. Donovan Lewis, Matt McLaren, back tomorrow.
1: Oh, baby, I want to get with ya and take your picture.
0: Got Am I the Jerk tomorrow. Don't forget, Am I the Jerk, 1310 at gmail.com. We'll also preview the Houston Texans tomorrow. Little Boy Music tomorrow. And we might have a very special 1230 tomorrow as we try to gather with friends.
1: Yep.
0: Right now, we say hello to Sean Bass and David.
2: Yeah.
1: I feel like I need to go get a coin domestic.
2: Hell yeah.
1: After hearing this, because they played it every time we stepped foot into the Country Western bar in Commerce. Only rap record they had. They would wear it out when we walked in.
2: This might be one of the most timeless songs of all time.
1: I think
2: everybody
1: in the
2: has heard this song.
0: Yes.
3: And truly ahead of its time. Because if you think back, late 80s, early 90s when it dropped, that was an era of boobs. People weren't really like pro butt just yet. But they were. Sir Mix-a-Lot was ahead of the curve.
1: Well, if that's the case, then I've always been ahead of the curve.
3: And he helped a lot of white folks see the light.
1: Maybe some of the
2: now
1: the,
2: Cardi B's trying to go in the other direction.
1: The white ladies to see the
2: light. Around the corner.
1: Yeah, no, I'm with that. He did a service. He did a good thing for everyone.
0: He did.
1: Baby got back. Yeah, we were contemplating, is this the artist and the song that he's gotten the most mileage out of? Then I know there's plenty of one-hit wonders out there, but and he had a few other different songs, but man, we were thinking, and you have to ask your son this.
0: Okay. Yes, I do.
1: And see if he knows this song, because I'm with Mino. I think everyone has heard this song and they know about it, but maybe it peeled off and we don't know. Maybe it's not as big as we think it is.
2: I like playing the Spotify ratio game to see the most popular song to second most popular song to see how much of a difference.
1: Artist. Right. Yeah.
2: So Baby Got Back has 370 million listens. I'm surprised it's not at a billion. I would have picked a little bit higher. His second most popular is Nasty Dog, which has over 130 million. So not as much of a difference as I would expect.
1: Nasty Dog.
2: Nasty Dog.
1: I don't think I've heard
2: that
1: one.
2: It's explicit, so I don't think I can play it.
1: No, you can't. I know he has Posse on Broadway. Where is Posse on Broadway?
2: Posse?
1: Posse on Broadway.
3: Be careful how you spell that one.
2: That's got 33 million. That's his seventh most listened. So that's top 10. Okay. I don't know any of these other songs, though. So.
3: It feels like Whoop, There It is a one-hit wonder, because I don't know if Tag Team did much after that.
1: Because that is played at every single basketball arena out there. No, you're right.
3: I did a few years ago. I don't know what commercial it was, but they were rapping about ice cream.
0: Yes.
3: French vanilla, Rocky Road, chocolate peanut butter cookie
0: dough. Or something like that.
3: Scoop, There It Is.
0: Yeah, Scoop, There It Is.
3: Pretty great.
1: No, that's solid. That's the one. I know that is the one. But you can, when you're played in arenas all over the world, and it's so beaten. But, man, it gets everyone fired up when you play that during a timeout or whatever, and everyone's on the Jumbotron. Ooh, there it is. Going and dancing. It's maddening. It's not that good of a song, man.
2: No, gets the people going.
3: But it's the hip hop songs of that era that white people latched onto, and it made a big crossover into
1: it did.
3: Pop radio.
1: So bad. That's not a good song.
0: No, it's not.
1: All right, what's on the sweet spot today?
3: Well, we're gonna live rent free at 215. So if you have anything, rentfree 1310 at gmail.com. Our college football preview series rolls on. You boys talked to Dave Aranda, did you not?
1: We did.
3: We're going to talk about Baylor at 155.
1: Okay.
3: And, you know, football stuff and first day of school, all that.
1: Football stuff indeed. That is the sweet spot. They are next here on The Ticket.
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0: 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Following the Cowboys-Rams scrimmage yesterday in Woodland Hills, California, Dallas players took it upon themselves to run sprints. Dak Prescott saying conditioning has been a point of emphasis this summer.
1: When you're conditioning, you just play faster, you play better, you think faster, you think quicker, you react quicker. It just helps. If you're the most conditioned team in any fight, you're going to have a huge upper hand throughout the whole game, not just late in the game. And so if we can steal that advantage, why not try?
0: By the end of Sunday, every NFL team will have played at least one preseason game. There are six on the schedule tomorrow, three Friday, and the Cowboys and Seahawks matchup, one of seven on Saturday. A frustrating night for the Rangers at the plate in Anaheim Tuesday. Jock Peterson led off with a homer, but they managed just five singles the rest of the way, going 1-for-8 with runners in scoring position. Texas 5-5 in August, a perfect representation of the season as a whole. .500. It's game three with the Angels tonight at 9 o'clock. And some controversy in the Little League World Series as a court in Texas has backed the decision to remove a Tulsa team from competition after a player was identified on the roster with an altered birth certificate. The team had petitioned and won the right to play in a title game next Tuesday. That has been overturned. Ticker also brought to you by The Bomb Factory. Don't miss the wildest party in town. It's the Tickets Fight Night at The Bomb Factory this Friday, August 14th. Free to get in or purchase VIP balcony seats for a bird's eye view. 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That is E-Ticket Ticker. 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
3: And they came right into his sweet spot there, Johnny.
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5: I like big butts, and I cannot lie. You other brothers can't deny that when a girl walks in with an itty-bitty waist and a round thing in your face, you get sprung. Want to pull out your tuff because you notice that butt was stuffed deep in the jeans she's wearing. I'm hooked, and I can't stop staring. Oh, baby, I want to get with you and take your picture. My homeboys tried to warn me, but that butt you got makes me so horny. Ooh, rumpo, smooth skin, you say you want to get in my Benz? Well, use me, because you ain't that average groupie.
6: Have you eaten a vegetable in your life?
7: That is true.
6: That is true.
7: I was born when my parents were 18 and my mother hadn't even read Dr. Spock at that point. So she just let me have the run of the course. And I always push the vegetables away. To this day, no. And I guess what I've proven, Chris, is that man does not need vegetables to survive.
6: But is it just possible that you would like, I'm thinking of one of the more non-objectionable vegetables, a carrot?
7: Oh, please. Please.
6: A carrot?
7: No, I can't. No, that's an objectionable vegetable.
6: I mean, really? What? I mean, how would you know? You've never tasted it.
7: I look at it. I just don't even like the look of it. And I surmise what it might taste like in terms of the texture of it. It just doesn't look like something that would go down well.
8: Let's go!
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12: 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He is David Mino. I'm Sean Bass, and you, good, clean P1s.
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12: You have found the sweet spot in the middle of your week on this Wednesday, the 12th day of August, 2026. We thank you so much for being by the radio channel. Justin Montemayor producing this program. Matt Birmingham at the helm, making everything sound simply amazing. And bringing you news with tickers at 10 and 50 past the hour. He's bearded, he's handsome, he's got financial advice. It's Kevin Lando Landrum. Happy midweek, David.
0: Happy Wednesday, Sean, fellas. Still good to be back. Missed the weather a little bit in California, not going to lie, but it's nice to be in studio, feel refreshed. And happy back to school to you.
12: Yeah.
0: I know this is a big one for you.
12: Yeah, this was one that I wasn't looking forward to. Now, I'm sure my daughter was looking forward to it even less after the freedom of summer. But today, we now have an upperclassman in high school, because the oldest is a junior. But she's been back doing band stuff for a couple of weeks, so it feels like school already kind of began.
4: So this will be the easy part. Instead of just marching
12: right.
4: from sun up to sundown,
12: exactly.
4: now you just get to goof around in school.
12: Right, and march
4: yeah.
12: at designated times. But the youngest left elementary, went to intermediate school, and now today was her first day of, I guess it's middle school or junior high, whatever you want to tag it, but a seventh grader, which I think for most people in the world, or at least stateside, the middle school years are your worst years of school because everything's changing, hormones, you know, clicks happen. There's just so much insecurity. I don't know anybody that looks back and go, hell yeah, middle school was, those were the golden days.
4: I think seventh grade is the worst. I think it's worse than the freshman year in high school because you're at the age where it's a lot like the show The Wonder Years, because I think that started off in seventh grade when Kevin Arnold just looks like a little boy and like
12: yeah.
4: half the kids
12: well.
4: Have mustaches, half of them look like they're second graders, you're awkward, it's usually your first time when you're changing classes, you're kind of just thrown into the fire. I know that was the first year I played football, I think you were the same way, so you're either doing practice before school or after, and you know, I was not the most developed kid at that age, so there was a bunch of people like going through tackling drills. I'm like, this guy's like 6 foot tall and I'm
12: still
4: not even 5 foot yet.
12: You
4: little Kyler Mino.
12: yeah,
4: I don't even
12: Kyler
4: have
12: Mino. little tiny
4: little bitty Kyler.
12: Mighty Might Mino.
4: It's just it's not fun for anybody. Even the kids that are more confident, I think it's still I think it's still a really rough time when you're it's before high school, but you have a little more freedom because you are going to different classes. The days feel really long, and it's still really hot outside. It's just, it's a mess.
12: The one upside for mom and dad, we don't have to get her to school until 8:45 now, as opposed to 8. So that makes the morning a little bit more, I don't know, leisurely, I would say. Mm-hmm. But there's not a mad rush to get out of the house, which is nice, but you mentioned the kids being different sizes. It feels like all the eighth graders were gathered outside the doors today, and I just pull up.
4: Smoking cigarettes.
12: But I'm looking at these kids, and I'm thinking to myself, all these kids are the size of my oldest. Like, these are all clearly teenagers, and they look like high schoolers, even though they're eighth graders. And I look back in my car, and I see my still very much a kid 12-year-old, and I'm thinking to myself, damn, I'm about to throw you into this lion's den, which, again, she's probably fine. She's a self-confident little kid, but I'm sure there's nerves. She was trying to put on a brave face, but that was like the one time outside of maybe preschool or kindergarten where I was like, really like, oh man, she's getting out of the car. She's about to, you know, jump into the breach.
4: Does she know like her friends are in some of her classes and everything?
12: Yeah, I mean, that's the thing. She was with this little pod of kids in her fine arts academy for third through sixth grade, and now she's just thrown back into gen pop and a bunch of kids she doesn't know. And she's a very advanced artistic kid, so she's in advanced art and advanced theater with eighth graders. So I'm hoping those classes that she really likes, she'll be able to at least befriend some of the eighth graders and realize they're not these huge teenagers that, you know, are they're only a year older, but they're probably more developed.
4: And it's so at least she has her interests that she's able to, you know, participate in those activities. Like I remember, and you were probably the same way, but I remember being spread so thin in seventh grade where I was playing football, I was playing baseball, we're doing, you know, tournaments on the weekends. I still did band in middle school.
12: Oh, yeah, that's a
4: so it was like every single day from, you know, 7 a.m. through 7 p.m. And then the homework afterwards. Yeah. Now, I've heard hopefully homework isn't like it used to be. But I remember getting home and doing homework until, you know, I'd have 4 hours of homework every night and then going into school and you're not really doing anything until the bell rings. Right. Like, all right, here, do this crap after school.
12: It feels like her sixth grade was the first year they really ramped up the homework, so she was staying up till 9:30 or 10 a lot of nights getting it all done, which kind of sucked, but at the same time I'm kind of glad that she got a sort of a primer in what she's going to be dealing with, because that was, you know, when you have a full class schedule every day, they don't do A and B days, they just go to every class every day like we did, so you just have to learn how to balance all that out. And what sucks about school now, at least from what in our school district, I don't know if this is everywhere, but my high schooler and now my middle schooler, they don't let them use lockers. They have lockers in the hallway, but none of the kids get to use them. And that was like the big benefit of getting to junior high is, man, I can put my crap somewhere in the middle of the day as I'm changing classes down the hall.
4: Yeah, we had those in middle school. In high school, we didn't have enough. So I think you would have to buy or rent a locker. So nobody ever did. Yeah,
12: rent.
4: It was the school. We outgrew the school within like 3 years of it being built. So nobody had a locker. So we would just have to have a fat backpack to take all of our bags in.
12: Yep.
4: But yeah, it's a tough time. And like, if I'm running for mayor of Duncanville against Donovan Lewis, I am banning homework from all schools. Because you're in school enough as it is. You're there all day, and you're probably playing a sport, or you're in band, or you're in theater. You're not getting home until after 5, and then you're spending the rest of your evening doing more school stuff.
12: Yeah, I would disagree.
4: So you need
12: with
4: to you need to have some time where you can spend time with the family.
12: Sure.
4: You should be able to decompress, and they're kids.
12: Yeah,
4: like,
12: but
4: let them be kids a little.
12: Once they get to middle school and high school, you got to figure out how to balance life. And I think
4: there is no balance at that age.
12: That's what homework is, though, is you got to figure out how to take care of it. And most of it is math. Like, the lion's share of your homework in middle school and high school is math. Now, you can read for science. You can read for history. You can take notes in those classes. And if you're a bad note taker, you're screwed. And that's one thing that I'm kind of worried about now, because everybody goes to school with a tablet and basically a laptop. So hopefully they're learning to take notes on that in a very efficient way before they head to college, because I'm still the type, I use this dumb yellow pad every day. I have to write things down to remember.
4: See, I would say going to school is managing your time, and you should be able to learn those skills with the classes you're taking rather than, you know, whatever they're doing, and then they assign something after class. And if you're in advanced placement classes and you have all of those hours of homework, like, you have no time between the 7 hours that you're in school, then you're doing practice, and then you get home. Like, you're spending 100% of your day focused on school stuff, and then plus the weekends too. Like, it's just,
12: I would argue that's
4: really
12: how you learn, though, because if you just turn your brain off every time you go home, you're not going to retain half the crap that they're telling you, because kids' attention spans, especially these days, are not what they were even a decade ago.
4: Yeah, maybe true. I'm just thinking that, you know, if you're frying yourself out at that age, where I'm not saying like studying or something, like if you have tests, yeah, you've got to learn how to be able to do that. But there's got to be some balance of just having a little something, and just that's all you're spending your time on.
12: Well, honestly,
4: and it stresses, like, you talk about stress and anxiety. You mix that in at that age of 12, 13 years old, where you're self-conscious about everything. You're trying to have somewhat of a social life, and then you're consumed with all of this homework at that age.
12: Well,
4: it's a hell of a time.
12: In your core classes, you're doing all this busy work and worksheets to get you ready for standardized testing after certain grade levels, which, honestly, one, it's too easy. Most of these kids pass it with flying colors. And two, it's just a lot of downtime in class where you could actually be learning content.
4: Yeah.
12: Instead of just worrying about how to take a test. And that's, again, that's it's a whole different conversation for probably a different radio station. But yeah, it is maddening to see just how much time is wasted while they're in the brick and mortar class during the day.
4: Yeah. And then you mix in, you know, once they start traveling to games and stuff, and you have to manage that, and they're up super late, and then they have to get up early.
12: You're learning to be an adult, and honestly, we coddle our kids so much. I guess I don't mind if we're just putting extra on their plate after hours. At least that's my view of it, because luckily we have kids that can handle it, and it's not an issue.
4: I guess that's a good thing. It's just there's only a certain amount of time in the day.
12: Yeah,
4: and I know once you get to college, you have to learn that, but for most kids, you have a little more time in college between classes, and if you can. That's when you kind of learn to manage your time between going to parties and do you have to do homework. But this, it feels like you're on such a regimented schedule every single day where, you know, from the age of 12 through the end of high school, like every single minute of your day is scheduled to do something. And then you have to do homework on top of that.
12: Yeah.
4: And either your grades or your athletics or your social life is, and sometimes two of the three of those are going to struggle.
12: Sure. It's called the
4: and
12: way
4: it's
12: it
4: tough.
12: Is. It's not easy.
4: Yeah.
12: It shouldn't be easy. It's called life.
4: Doesn't it feel like a lot of that homework,
12: life
4: though, is
12: does
4: like,
12: nothing but kick your ass, and you have to get used to it at a young age.
4: Like, are you really learning stuff from doing homework?
12: I think
4: though?
12: So, yeah. Yeah, I think you are.
4: Like, a lot of it's just busy work.
12: Sure. I think a lot of the history stuff and the reading, definitely, I retained. Now, the algebra and calculus, that only has a shelf life of about 2 weeks, probably,
4: yeah.
12: You know?
4: And I think the argument for that is you're using both sides of your brain. So you're using, you know, you're developing the left side and the right side of your brain. You're not going to, you know, if you give us a calculus problem, we're not going to be able to do it now. But just to get the brain firing a little bit.
12: When they bring home their math homework and they're showing us stuff, they're like, man, I'm stuck on this. And I take a look at it. I'm like, that's what the internet's for now, kids.
4: Yeah.
12: We could get you a tutor because I don't know what you're trying to be taught right now. Because they do teach math differently. Than what we had, especially in the formative years in elementary and even into middle school. It's just like, why are we so worried about like number charts and the factors of 10? Like, let's learn to actually do division. Let's learn our multiplication mm-hmm. tables, and you can actually remember them. So it's not something you struggle with as you advance on into school.
4: Are they allowed to use their calculator? Do they have the old school T9 that we all had?
12: The TI-83 or whatever. Yeah, those are still a thing.
4: T9 is texting. TI. That's how little I remember math. Right. Is. TI calculators.
12: But now it's I'm curious to see how the first day goes, and luckily, you know, they have friends. They are social kids. They are not
4: That's good.
12: They'll be fine. It's just as a parent, you just hate to see them exit that car knowing just the mm-hmm. the hell that is middle school.
4: And unlike us, your youngest has an older sister.
12: Yeah.
4: So she has somebody that's been there like mm-hmm. You and I as only children, we're just kind of we're in the fog of war by ourselves, just going through all of this and learning things as we go. She's got a team captain.
12: And y'all rip on me for best friend Scott, but I didn't have any siblings, and Scott was like my brother, and we went through every grade level together, so it was cool to have somebody like that to just deal with all the crap, because, man, school is such a beating.
4: I know. But for you, you're going to blink, and she's going to be graduating high school.
12: Trust me, dude.
4: Like, it goes by so fast.
12: It very much does. Well, we're going to get to rent-free at 2:15. We'll talk plenty of NFL. Kyler has won the starting job as the Vikings have already – they haven't cut bait yet, but they have made a decision about J.J. McCarthy. We'll take a look at Baylor because we're doing our college football preview series. We took a week off because of training camp, but we'll get back to some teams that are geographically close to us. So we'll look at the Bears at 155. But coming up next in the Big Damn Deal, what a difference a year makes for the Cowboys, significantly deeper on the 2-deep.
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0: Be here in about 15 minutes, but right now, 1:34 here on the Sweet Spot.
1: It's the Sweet Spot's Big Damn Deed of the Day.
0: Sponsor?
2: DFW Security.
0: Thank you, Ham. And again, we will talk Cowboys here at the Big Damn Deal probably pretty much every day unless there's some huge story somewhere else. And again, we're going to talk some defense today, but just to mention yesterday, the inter-squad practice between the Cowboys and Rams that was going on during our show yesterday, and the Rams have a very strict policy, no recording, so there was very few videos that came out from this. We did hear some good reports that the team looked way better than they did last year.
3: Yeah, how about the ball maxer himself, Justin Barron? Three interceptions,
0: yeah.
3: Two off Stetson Bennett, one off Matthew Stafford. Savon Revell looked good along with Kobe Durant, the former Ram. You had Caleb Downs doing good things. Donovan Ezeraku had a sack. So this defense, while obviously it still has some room to grow after being god-awful last year, and you have a first-year coordinator, there's been so many positive signs along the way that I think we can all confidently say it's going to be better than it was a season ago.
0: So the only video that I saw yesterday, and this was, there's probably a few out there from before and after practice, but the one that was making the headlines, and I want to get your take on this. And I love Shoddy's culture that he's building and being competitive and just what he's establishing in his second year. So after the two teams got done practicing, the Rams were walking off to the locker room. And the Cowboys stuck around, and I think this was the player's idea, was to run, and I'll put this in quotes, sprints after practice. And what they were doing, and you and I saw them running sprints last week, they're not sprints.
3: I mean,
0: they're doing jogs.
3: I remember after practice in high school, we would have to run either 50s or 100s.
0: Yeah.
3: And you would do it as a team, and
0: You had to do perfect sprints, right? Like, everybody had to run through the line.
3: Yes. You couldn't jump off sides. They would do a cadence. It was more of a teaching moment. But, yeah, you had to give a full effort. Now, again, these guys are NFL players. Not many teams are all. Many teams at all run sprints at the end of practice, at least I don't think. But I don't mind them at least showing that they're willing to do more conditioning, because I always go back to that famous Jimmy Johnson video when he's talking to his – former school Miami, where he's talking about, you know, fatigue makes you a coward in the fourth quarter,
0: yeah.
3: And the team that's most conditioned is going to be able to jump up and win.
0: It just seems a bit performative to me.
3: Okay.
0: Like I said, I love the culture that Shoddy is creating, and this is the one moment from the entire practice that we get to see on tape, and they are doing this after every practice. It's not just the one yesterday. But it did feel like, okay, we're going to stay and we're going to work harder than the other team out here. But even they're not, it's like a cool down jog. They don't call them sprints because, like, this is disrespectful to sprints. They're just jogging, and it's 20 yards.
3: I tend to agree with what you're saying there, but the fact is, and I don't know if you have the clip in there from Shoddy, Lando, about him talking about how this was just the player's idea and he had nothing to do with it. But I like the fact that Dak and company are taking ownership of what they're doing, and if this is what they want to do, and this gets people fired up to just assume that they're going to be a greater culture than they were even a year ago, that
0: sure,
3: there's nothing wrong with
0: sure.
3: it.
0: Sure. And if it's something that just brings the team together, you know, if this is Dak's idea, if he says, hey, we're going to stay and we're going to jog 20 yards just to put in a little extra work, okay, go for it. And you got team buy-in from it, you know, and then it's something just to start the year where I know it's very football cliche of just, you know, the team being together. I do like seeing that, but it just felt a little performative yesterday. That's all I'm saying.
3: When it hasn't been about football
0: right.
3: for so long,
0: under 100%.
3: The Jerry Jones heading, I'm totally fine with, even if, you know, eyewash, as they like to say in baseball.
0: Okay.
3: That's fine. This roster, though, is deeper,
0: mm-hmm.
3: and you got looking back at the 2025 two deep and looking at the 2026 two deep, and obviously there's not just a giant influx of all pros, but a Caleb Downs taking at 12 will
0: mm-hmm.
3: definitely help a defense, and trading for a Rashawn Gary will definitely help your edge situation, and just putting different people at linebacker should be an upgrade.
0: Yeah, and I was just looking at like our lads puts out, you can go back pretty much every month for the past heck, 10 years or so. So I just pulled up the current depth chart that they have right now for the Cowboys in August, and I went back 12 months to the training camp depth chart of 2025,
3: yeah.
0: Like when we were out there. And I think we kind of sell ourselves on optimism for a certain, you know, position or whatever, especially if it's a new player. And I'm just kind of comparing position by position from last year to this year.
3: Now, the offense is largely the
0: same. Yeah, it's the same, so I didn't pay too much attention to that. But let's just go through some of these positions from last year,
3: sure,
0: and compare how you feel about it now. And let's work front to back, inside to out. So let's go interior defensive line. The starters our lads had listed in training camp last year was Osa, a good player, alongside Mozzie Smith. Going into his, I guess that would have been his third year.
3: Yeah.
0: And we're like, okay, he's probably, and this was before they traded for Kenny Clark, so you still had Micah Parsons on the team. I don't think we had really any other than Osa, but that's one body.
3: I mean, you had Solomon Thomas, who I think we felt better about than Mozzie Smith, but that's a guy who's a little long in the tooth. And then you had Bob's Tongan.
0: Yeah.
3: Jay Toya, who size-wise looks good coming off the bus, but can he play? I mean, that's a guy. Is he even still on the roster? That's somebody that I haven't even thought about. We were just at camp.
0: Let's see. Jay, I believe he's still on the roster. Yeah, he's listed as the second string nose tackle behind Kenny Clark.
3: Okay.
0: But that was a name that was getting mentioned. I remember Solomon Thomas was getting a lot of run with the first team at the one tech.
3: Mm-hmm.
0: And that's a dude that's
3: not a one.
0: 6'2", 280. Like a three tech, maybe sometime play some outside. But you're like, man, this is going to be rough on the interior. And you move to now where, you know, after the Micah trade, you've got Kenny Clark going into his second season. And then you've got one of the best defensive tackles in all of football with Quinnen Williams. Like, this might be the spot we feel best about on the entire team, where it was just a huge, like, these guys are going to get pushed around last year.
3: Mm-hmm.
0: And now it's, you've got Quinnen Williams, who's paid. You got Kenny Clark on the inside. You got Bob's Tongan as a backup. Now, if you get some injuries, you're probably going to struggle there. But if you can keep those two dudes upright, that's already a huge upgrade from last year.
3: Absolutely.
0: On the outside, on your edges, starting last year, Micah Parsons, which, yeah, that's great. Now he's holding out. We didn't know if he was going to be on the team or not. Ended up getting traded. Then you had Dante Fowler, who the team brought back, and I think we were thinking that was a good signing.
3: Yeah. Now, you know he's not an every down edge. You know he would be on the field for third down or passing downs. That's kind of his specialty. You knew that he was he's in the mercenary phase of his career, just taking one-year deals.
0: And I think we felt pretty good about the pass rush in training camp, thinking if Micah Parsons would have been here with Micah, Dante Fowler, and then you rotate in Sam Williams, who's still on the team. You had, at the time, Marshawn Nealon,
3: yeah,
0: who we were thinking big things for him. Donovan Ezeraku, the rookie second-round pick, was also getting some play.
3: Look who's fourth on the depth chart behind Ezeraku. It's James Houston.
0: James Houston, who was signed late.
3: And he was their second leading sack getter last year behind Clowney, who signed week one or week two of the regular season, I want to say.
0: I think that's the one spot on the roster in training camp last year that we can say looks better than it does
3: this
0: year. Just because of Micah.
3: Alone, yeah, of course.
0: Micah and the depth. But now with, you know, you get Rashawn Gary in the offseason, who's had a very impressive camp so far. Donovan Ezeraku going into his second season.
3: I'm sure Ham might have seen this, but I guess his social media team is calling him Bane. Like, he has a graphic, I don't know if it was Twitter or Instagram, where he's wearing his cowboy uniform. It's like half Cowboys, half Bane.
0: Okay. I think he looks really cool in the number 7 also.
3: Yeah, sure.
0: Like, I don't always love that for a defensive lineman, but it looks better than he did in Green Bay. So your linebackers last year.
3: Oof.
0: So in training camp, the team went out, they traded for Kenneth Murray, they signed Jack Sanborn. Maris Leofau was playing linebacker at the time. Those were your three main linebackers.
3: You had Damone Clark, who just completely fell off when Zimmer was here as the defensive coordinator.
0: Mm-hmm.
3: And he never gained any traction with Eberflus last year.
0: And DeMarvian Overshown was injured during training camp, so we didn't get to see him until at least midway through the year. But I just remember us saying, like, man, just watching tape on Jack Sanborn in Chicago, we're like, okay, this guy's a Mike linebacker. At least he can play. Kenneth Murray was a pretty high draft pick from a few years ago. Maybe these two can be your Mike and your Will, and they can be at least decent. They were god awful.
3: Didn't they give Murray like $7 million, $8 million,
0: yeah,
3: something like that?
0: Something crazy. And we learned really early on that wasn't going to work out. And then now with a healthy DeMarvian Overshown and D Winters, who they traded for on draft weekends,
3: sure.
0: It's a little bit undersized. I mean, and we saw D Winters out at practice. He's a little guy, but he's a Will linebacker.
3: It's not going to be the strength of their team, but it won't be as god-awful because guys will simply be lined up in proper spots and not
0: right.
3: just be chasing the play over and over and over.
0: And if D Winters is just a league average linebacker, that's such an upgrade on what you had last year.
3: And honestly, if he's a league average linebacker, he's probably going to get paid okay in free agency this year, be it here or somewhere else.
0: And if he sucks, if he gets hurt, if DeMarvian Overshown gets hurt, you're going to get time from Jayshon Barham. Now, he's dealt with some injuries in training camp, but that's a guy that we at least like the looks of him as a Mike linebacker. It's 6'4", 250.
3: Yeah.
0: He's built like it. He's played at Michigan. He's played all over the place. So
3: our guy Marist is now an edge, so you have to take him out of that linebacking core of 2025. And I don't know if he's going to make the roster, to be honest with you.
0: Yeah,
3: I hate to say that because he's a great guy.
0: And we talked to him, and I feel like he got a kind of an unfair deal at linebacker because they did have the scheme change last year with Eberflus coming in and the two linebackers that we mentioned with Murray and Jack Sanborn. It felt like they were kind of foisted on us. Like Jack Sanborn was one of his guys, so we're going to play him. And then when Leofau got on the field, he just didn't have it.
3: But in reality, at the time, they were reaching on him in the third round. So I don't know if like...
0: And he wasn't terrible his rookie
3: year.
0: Him
3: not blowing up is not some great shock because he probably should have been a day three guy.
0: Yeah. Yeah. I just thought he was okay his rookie year. Now, I'm not – if he's your starter, I don't think you would feel good about it. But, yeah, he's fighting for his roster spot. In the secondary, your starting cornerbacks a year ago today were Trevon Diggs, which, okay, does he care about football? He's not on the team now. We were – felt good about Deron Bland at the slot. And then Kyer Elam is the other outside cornerback.
3: Ugh.
0: Which, talk about a guy that we're like, hey, maybe.
3: We had questions about him. We knew he was a former first-round pick, but we knew that he wasn't wanted elsewhere. So we were just hoping and praying that he could find some level of form, and it just never happened.
0: Man, that cornerback depth from a year ago with those three starters, and then you also had Ravel was hurt. Kalen Carson, who had to play a lot his rookie year, he would get targeted. He wasn't ready. We're saying, okay, maybe in his second year, he's got something. But outside of that, you really had nothing at the cornerback position.
3: Yeah, because Revel wasn't ready yet. You had Andrew Booth, who they brought in to maybe be something at some point. Yeah, it was... Again, I know you're not super high on the secondary, but just looking at last year compared to this year, it's worlds better.
0: It'll be better, for sure.
3: Like, and just having Kobe Durant here as a starter will make things look so much better.
0: And just having Caleb Downs in the secondary is going to improve things. And Kobe Durant will be good. Deron Bland in his role, I'm excited about Ravel. I just need to see it before I can just fully buy. And he's had a really good camp from what we've heard.
3: I mean, he made a lot of plays yesterday. He's made a lot of plays at damn near every team portion of practice. So maybe not having a knee brace on has freed him up to where he can reach his potential. Because he was going to be a day one guy.
0: Oh, yeah.
3: Unless the injury didn't happen at East Carolina. So, you know, maybe that's a... Like we said a couple days ago, it won't be a screaming need next year in the draft.
0: So when you just talk about building your defense over 1 year and you just compare the names we talked about, and every position other than probably edge it's improved. I don't want to say how much it's improved, but they've done a ton, and then adding in Christian Parker also.
3: What if this defense is acceptable to good and the offense does what they do, they win 10, 11 games, and Jerry is once again the NFL Executive of the Year. It's happened before.
0: I mean, it could happen. Yeah, if they win the division and the defense is a, like, heck, let's say it's a top 10 defense this year, which is, I mean, that's overshooting a little bit.
3: But if we can dream on it.
0: If we can dream and this is, say, somewhere 10 to 15. Dude's Executive of the Year. They paid Quinnen Williams. If this is the best receiving core in the NFL, yeah.
3: As our friend Jerry's, Will McClay just nods and goes, yeah.
0: This was all me. I'm the GM.
3: That's a trophy that won't be on my mantle. Well, Cowboys, a day off today. And oh, by the way, for the seventh straight year, the number one value team per Sportico at $15.5 billion. The only other team, I think, internationally that generated more revenue last year was Real Madrid.
0: And they're not on the schedule this year.
3: Right. Dallas, $1.3 billion just in revenue this past year. So they saw a 21% increase from their value per Sportico from last year. So it feels like the NFL is doing some good business. The Rams, $12.7 billion. The Giants, somehow $12 billion. And the Patriots, $10.4 billion. Is, I believe, the total, all 32 franchises, $299 billion worth of sports.
0: Yeah, it's the number one sport in the United States. It's Indeed. Not going anywhere.
3: All right, it's 150. Coming up next, our college football series preview rolls on as we talk about the Baylor Bears. Can DJ Lagway get Dave Aranda off the hot seat?
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0: Ticker brought to you by Sierra Nevada Brewing Company, brewers of Hazy Little Thing, IPA, and Reliant Air Conditioning. No surprises for the Cowboys with the release of their first unofficial depth chart, at least on the offensive side of the ball. On defense, lots of changes from last year. First-round pick Caleb Downs listed at the nickel spot with Jalen Thompson at true safety, Savon Rivel, or Kobe Durant, 1A and 1B opposite Deron Bland at corner. Christian Parker loves what he's seen from Rivel.
1: I think the next step for him is just making sure that he's able to live on in a single play. And what I mean by that is, okay, what's the split here? What's the situation? What am I defending with a certain play call? Because he has all the physical attributes.
0: Currently unclear as to how many starters, if any, will play in Seattle on Saturday night for preseason game one. After an 18-year career in the NBA, Russell Westbrook has officially retired today. The 2017 MVP, a 9-time All-Star, 9-time All-NBA, an Olympic gold medalist, and he is the all-time record holder for triple-doubles. And just two runs on six hits for the Rangers last night in a losing effort to the lowly Angels. The lone bright spot was the effort of Cody Bradford, making just his second start since 2024. He allowed three runs on five hits over seven innings on 74 pitches. He was the hard luck loser in the contest. Texas hands the ball to Cal Quantrill tonight to once again try to go over 500 for the season. Ticker also brought to you by Applebee's. The best part of the night starts at Applebee's. Get half-price appetizers every night from 9 to midnight, plus $1.50 draft beers and Dollaritas all day, every day. 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
3: 158 on a Wednesday. Appreciate you being with us. We're the Sweet Spot. He's Mino. I'm Sean. Coming up at 215, we will live rent-free as we do every Wednesday. Rent-free 1310 at Gmail if you want to share with the class. And at 230, we'll talk some NFL. Our little guy Kyler has won himself a job and a new rule change that is news to Zach Taylor of the Bengals. But right here, as we've done for a number of weeks now, as we are horny for football, we have been previewing three different college football teams per week. Now, we took a week off last week because of camp in Oxnard, yeah. But let's pick it back up. And I think we're going to be very Big 12-centric this week as we're going to talk about Baylor. We're going to talk about Texas Tech and the Mean Green of Oklahoma State. And let's start with the Bears. And I recall Dave Aranda during Big 12 media days jumping on with the Invasion. And Dave Aranda, I think we can all say he's kind of a weird guy. He's got a weird way about how he conducts himself in interviews. I thought he was good with Matt and Donnie, but he's also made reference to Wolf of Wall Street and tossing little people before. So
4: great.
3: I mean,
4: yeah.
3: I don't know how that
4: it's a great movie.
3: I don't know how that plays into his team that went 5-7 last year. And it's kind of wild to think that Dave Aranda's now been there 7 years.
4: It's been there 7 years, and he has a losing record at Baylor. He's 36-37, and the year that they won the Big 12, 2021, where they won 12 games that year, and it felt like, okay, this team's on the right track. You got a good head coach. After that, the team goes 6-7, 3-9, 8-5, and then last year 5-7. So not consistency, not something to build on. And you got to think that, like, the odds for Baylor this year, they have the 10th best odds in the Big 12. Their projected win total is 6.5.
3: Okay.
4: Which I think that feels pretty much best case scenario.
3: Yeah, if you can go to a bowl game,
4: that's where the bar is.
3: That's the bar. Now, does that keep Dave Aranda's job? I don't know how the money people at Baylor are going to view that. Again, this is one example. My buddy Zach, good P1, listens all the time. He was pretty pumped that we're going to talk about his school today. I said, if you have any gut feelings, do share. He says, the state of college sports these days has me further away mentally and emotionally than ever. They got to earn my interest after wasting my time for years now. Excited to see Lagway, though. Mm-hmm. Just concerned that 7-5 is the best case scenario. And in a Big 12 that, outside of the very top few teams, feels open, I feel like that's a pretty accurate way to assess your school. And if they win seven games with this schedule, I do think it's a success. But let's get to who we talked about there with DJ Lagway, because that's one of the bigger portal moves in the sport for a guy who was much talked about, big blue chip guy at
4: Florida. Top quarterback in the nation coming out.
3: And he is coming back home to Texas. Things didn't work out at Florida. Now, he had a couple of moments, including a win over Arch Manning and the Horns, where he looked, you know, like the guy, the prince that was promised. But he's coming back home, replacing a guy in Sawyer Robinson, who wasn't drafted, which I was a little surprised by that because I saw him play in person in a number of games on TV. And even though he couldn't run away from people, I thought, well, at least he can maybe be a pocket passer type of a backup. But
4: and he threw the ball a ton.
3: 6,800 yards in his career, 59 touchdowns. And Jake Spavital, the offensive coordinator, I'm guessing they're going to try to sling it around a little bit more, but maybe you just use the versatility of Lagway to have him run the ball because they've got a couple guys returning on the running back side in Caden Knighton and Dawson Pendergrass, who missed all of last year with a foot injury. So maybe they can have a little bit more balance than they had at times last year. But I go back to that game that I saw in person on the Hilltop where they beat SMU in overtime.
4: Good SMU team.
3: I think offense wasn't necessarily the problem. It's just too many turnovers in inopportune times, and can you stop anybody?
4: And that was the big thing with the offense last year was turnovers. And you bring in DJ Lagway, who that's the most exciting part of this team is the quarterback this year. And he did throw 14 interceptions last year at Florida. Yeah. Now, his freshman year there, you know, his true freshman year, he was the top player in the nation. He had a pretty good freshman year, something to build on.
3: But a slight step down in Big 12.
4: You
3: know, you're not going to be facing SEC monsters week in, week out.
4: That is true, and it's his third year in college. I worry about the weapons also. Baylor lost their top five wide receivers last year, including Michael Trigg, who's with the Cowboys at training camp this year, losing that tight end, losing your receivers. They brought in a couple transfers. They brought in a kid from Colorado, Draylen Miller. Now he wasn't one of their best receivers there.
3: But his best game in his college career came 2 years ago against Baylor.
4: Baylor.
3: So they saw Baylor's him up close and thinking, oh, this guy's available. Let's get him away. And he's not a big possession guy. He's just kind of a move him around slot type. Who knows? Maybe they can unlock a few things and then. Oklahoma State's Gavin Freeman came over, and he actually led the Pokes in receiving last year, which is...
4: With 480 yards.
3: No great shakes.
4: That was a terrible team. But getting him in another system, I don't think there's any weapon that will technically scare a defense. But like you said, this is the Big 12. It's not the SEC that DJ Lagway's playing against this year. He's not going to be playing against Texas's defense. So it... Maybe they could be a middle of the road Big 12 offense with a good quarterback.
3: Yeah, maybe if Lagway plays well enough, the powers that be in Waco can go, well, Aranda brought in this guy, and this is somebody to build around. So maybe, just maybe, he coaches one more year. They did change defensive coordinators. They got Joe Klinderman out of Kansas State, and obviously their defensive line overhauled in the transfer portal. They just couldn't stop anybody on the ground. 0-7 when giving up 165 yards or more last year. And it felt like even SMU, who I think took a slight step back in the run game last year, were able to run all over them.
4: And their big defensive transfer they got was Jose Wheeler from Indiana, and he's having eligibility issues. Mm-hmm. So it's kind of up in the air if their big nose tackle is going to be able to play. And I think they have an offensive lineman who's having eligibility issues also.
3: Curious why he left that program.
4: I don't know.
3: Maybe the competition was just too high and maybe playing time wouldn't be there.
4: That was a little weird. Yeah.
3: It's weird that Cignetti, it feels like he's about to make them a year-to-year Big Ten power, not just a jump up for a few years. I really feel like they're going to be able to reload because they're putting a ton of resources into that program.
4: Or at least be competitive in the Big Ten. Like maybe not be up there with play Ohio State close. But at this time last year, we were kind of saying the same thing.
3: I think there's a good chance they could be upper crust during his tenure there. They gave him a long extension. He knows how to win. As long as you keep getting decent transfer quarterbacks and big bodies up front, I don't see why they can't be a year-to-year top 10 team.
4: It's pretty wild that last year at this time, we were thinking of the Indiana team from the year before that had a really good season. We're like, okay, that was fun. That's probably not going to happen again. They got the quarterback from Cal. That's going to be good. They're going to have a good quarterback, but I just don't think it's Indiana. You know, it's not going to work out, and they win a freaking national championship.
3: Well, luckily Baylor doesn't have to play Indiana, but they start on the road in Atlanta, and they take on Auburn, which I know it's a neutral site game. It's going to be
4: game.
3: 70-80-20. You know, Auburn fans there. So it's kind of soft until you get to Arizona State October 3rd. Prairie View, you'll win that game. Should beat La Tech. You're home against Colorado. Those are three straight home games down in Waco. So your real test is Arizona State and then TCU back-to-back. And if you can somehow be 3-1 entering that spot, it feels like there's three more gettable wins to make you bowl eligible. You got at Kansas. Who knows what UCF's going to be this year? I know Iowa State is down after they lost Matt Campbell. You have them at home early in November. But a really tough final three. You don't want to be trying to get bowl eligible as you go to BYU, home against Tech, and then at Houston to close it out, because those are arguably the three top teams in the conference.
4: Yeah, they're going to be stretching to find one win in their final three. And this is that it's a schedule that they have to win all of their winnable games this year to get to six wins. And even, let's say it is six, say they get bowl eligible. Is that enough to keep Dave Veranda around? I don't know if that saves his job.
3: How does it happen? Is DJ Lagway awesome? If he's awesome, then yeah, maybe. But he also hangs his hat on defense, and if his new DC and Klannerman doesn't work out and they keep getting gashed on the ground, and they might say, yeah, we've seen seven-plus seasons of this, so we'll see.
4: And it's kind of the same thing. It is all dependent on the context of it, but if the years after their 12-win season go 6 wins, 3 wins, 8 wins, 5 wins, and then 6 wins, that's not really movement in the right direction, especially in a Big 12.
3: And we'll talk about them later this week, and I know Tech has emerged as the power or de facto power now in the Big 12 now that Texas and OU are gone because they're spending money. But I'm guessing a lot of programs in the conference at this point are still thinking, okay, why not us? Why can't we jump up and be one of the top 2-3 teams year to year? And I feel like a lot of Baylor fans are probably thinking that, but it just hasn't come to fruition yet.
4: What do you think that second tier? Because it does feel like Tech is alone on top, and we're going to talk about them tomorrow. I don't want to make it about them.
3: I think Tech, BYU. I mean, BYU, say what you will about what they are offensively. Mm-hmm.
4: Bear Bachmeyer.
3: They get big dudes on their front, both offensively and defensively, every year. They kept their head coach. Mm-hmm. So I just think it's Tech, BYU. We'll see what Houston turns into. I'm a little curious about that. I think they have a very good head coach. They've got a lot of returning production. But as far as, you know, the teams we hope, like TCU and Baylor, like stateside, I would like to see them. They're clearly on the second tier right now, and that's a weird thing to say about TCU because we've talked about them. They've been winning 9 games or so a year under Sonny Dykes, but they haven't, you know, recaptured our imagination after that national title appearance.
4: Yeah, and TCU is on Baylor's schedule. That's in Waco this year,
3: which,
4: I believe.
3: By the way, I've never been to a game at McLean. I've been to Old Floyd Casey. That might
4: be a fun one to go to.
3: That's only, what, an hour and a half drive south?
4: And you can see the silos. Mm. Take the wife.
3: Sure, we can go
4: make a whole weekend out of your weekend.
3: Go spend more money. That's fun. All right, there's our look at the Baylor Bears. 209 on the Sweet Spot. Coming up next, rent-free.
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0: 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Last year's scrimmage between the Cowboys and Rams was viewed in Dallas as an indication the defense was not ready to compete. This year's practice seen as a positive. DeMarvian overshown on the difference.
1: I feel like a lot of guys from last year really not even here. I mean, the guys that was here definitely told them about what happened last year, and we didn't want to feel like that again, especially going against one of the top teams in the NFC.
0: Demo and Dak Prescott led the team in a post-practice conditioning drill. The team is off today. After spending last season with the Sacramento Kings, veteran point guard Russell Westbrook calling it quits today after an 18-year career. Westbrook never won a championship, but retires in fifth place in the all-time list for assists and was the first guard in NBA history to record 9,000 rebounds. And 42 games remaining on the Rangers' schedule this season. They are 60-60 and are seeking to become the fifth team in the expansion era to split the first 120 games and still make the postseason. They would join the 23 Diamondbacks, the 16 Mets, 06 Padres, and 04 Astros as the other teams to do so. Texas and the Angels tonight at Angel Stadium, game three of a four-game series at 9 o'clock. 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Watch P1's Risk Life and Limb at this year's Ticket Fight Night this Friday, August 14th at The Bomb Factory. 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
3: Sweet Spot, happy Wednesday to you. He is Sean Bass. I am David Mino, and we will continue to talk football coming up next. We'll talk some short quarterbacks. But right now, it is 2:17. It's a Wednesday. Let's live rent-free.
4: That's right. 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
3: Let's do it.
4: We will always get to them, including stuff from Monto before we get to the P1s, because Justin said, hey, I've got something for Rentfree.
5: I do. I have a couple, actually. I'll start with this one, which I'm positive Mina will get, because we've talked about this before, but other people, maybe, maybe not.
3: The video of the monkey doing the thing to himself?
5: No audio to that, unfortunately, yet. But no, this is... So, recently, friends group and family, we've been talking a lot about one of our friends is moving to Midland.
3: Okay. Yep.
5: I know you know where this is going.
3: I know 100% where this is going.
5: So, now, anytime I hear the name, you know, of the band Midland or the town Midland, I think of one thing, and that is from the movie Friday Night Lights. Mm-hmm. Where, if you remember that movie, Boobie Miles, the star running back, gets hurt, he tears his ACL, and he goes to get a second opinion from a doctor, and the doctor tells him, hey, you tore your ACL, you can't play. He doesn't like that, and he starts accusing the guy of only telling him that because he's from Midland, their rival.
6: I'm ready to play.
7: What I want is for you
6: my
7: to be able...
6: My team needs me. I'm ready to play.
7: Listen to me.
6: I am listening to you.
7: I want what's best for you. You and I are on the same page. I want you
6: we
7: to be able
6: on
7: to...
6: We on the same page.
7: No, we are.
6: How you going to want what's best for me? Hold on. How you going to want what's best for me? You from Midland, right?
7: Listen to me.
6: You from Midland?
7: Listen.
6: Huh?
7: I want to be able to...
6: This is bull, man. You just jealous because you from Midland.
7: What I recommend... Listen
6: you
7: to
6: jealous because you from Midland. Who paying you? Who paying you?
3: Yep.
5: So every Gosh. Time now I hear
3: and
5: Midland.
3: And also, who paying you?
5: That's
3: is
5: a good
3: a big one.
5: One. But it's, oh, you're from Midland, right?
3: Just thinking that the doctor doesn't, a doctor doesn't want him to play because he's from,
5: like, what help
3: he's
5: us
3: a,
5: out?
3: He's a Midland Lee guy.
5: Yeah.
3: Doesn't
5: Gotta
3: want
5: take
3: us to play
5: down
3: the Rebels.
5: A Desipermian. So anytime, yeah, I hear Midland, it's, you're from Midland, right? Man. The other one I have here is, this is a Family Guy clip, and I've been doing this one a lot recently. Anytime I hear something come up and someone says it could be this or it could be this, I think of the Family Guy. This is an early episode called I Am Peter, Hear Me Roar, where he signs up for a timeshare like pitch sales meeting event thing. And there, they promise you a boat if you go to it. And he goes to pick up the boat. And the guy instead offers him a mystery box. And he switches and says, I'll take the mystery box and I'll tell you what is stuck in my head now.
8: Hello, Mr. and Mrs. Griffin. Now, I know you've been here all day, so if you'll just sign this contract without reading it, I'll take your blank check, and you won't not be not loving your timeshare before you know it.
9: Well, look, Slick, we're not going to buy your lousy timeshare, all right? Now, where's my boat?
8: Oh, hold on. You have a choice. You can have the boat or the mystery box.
10: What, are you crazy? We'll take the boat.
9: No, not so fast, Lois. A boat's a boat, but the mystery box could be anything. It could even be a boat. You know how much we've wanted one of those.
10: Then let's just...
9: We'll take the box.
5: And they drive off, and it's just like a couple of tickets to a comedy club or something. But now, anytime I hear someone say, could be this or could be this, I have to chime in with, could even be a boat.
11: We've always wanted one of those.
4: Well, when I hear mystery box, I think of Peter Welton's 840 series.
5: The week-long 840 series.
4: Yeah. I was part of that morning crew.
11: Did we ever find out what was in the mystery box?
4: It was a Grego bobblehead.
11: Oh.
5: And the whole bit was, have to be like,
11: could be a boat.
5: Is it a shoe? Guess again.
11: Bring that back.
5: Is it a hat?
12: He's threatened to bring it back.
11: Really?
12: Recently.
5: I'll give him whatever he wants.
11: The World Cup's over. They've got segments to fill.
12: Right.
5: So, could be a boat.
4: Awesome.
11: Could be a boat.
4: All right, good. That's good stuff, Justin.
11: Love it.
4: All right, let's go to P1 Adrian. Only one yo. He says, yo, sweet spot. One overlooked aspect of the return of football is the return of NFL memes and GIFs. One that lives rent-free in my head was when the Saints swept the Buccaneers in Brady's first year at Tampa. Although the Bucs ended up beating the Saints in the playoffs, after the Saints won 38-3 in Tampa, the meme of "How many times must we teach you this lesson, old man?" from SpongeBob was used by the team. This is a chef's kiss, and... Again, I don't think you watch much SpongeBob.
11: SpongeBob missed me.
4: It missed me as well. I'm guessing a lot of people probably have their lighters up, but this is the audio of that moment on SpongeBob.
13: He's still gonna get my butt!
14: How many times do we have to teach you this lesson, old man?
15: I love the young people.
4: Okay. All right. I'm sure somebody out there is really happy, but man, I'm...
11: I know the... Starfish, I know SpongeBob, Squidward.
4: They live in a pineapple under the sea.
11: Yeah, I know that. It's they about also, as much as I can give you.
4: They also have a burger shack they go to quite often.
11: Mm-hmm.
4: The Krabby Patty, perhaps?
11: That sounds right.
4: I don't know.
11: Take your word for it.
4: Got some blind spots.
12: The
4: you know?
12: Restaurant's called Krusty Krab, right?
4: Krusty Krab, okay. Sorry, Lando.
12: Doesn't offend me.
4: Okay, good. I'm glad. Well, let's go to Ryan. This is more up my alley, because I'm old. He goes, sweet spot. I need some moral support. I almost feel un-American. I'm sure you remember the Hanson brothers' assault on the opponent pregame, resulting in an all-out brawl. Cutscene.
11: Oh, slap shot.
4: We next find a referee in the foreground. A Hanson brother towers behind while the national anthem plays. The ref, extremely stressed out, he keeps turning around, and when he cracks, he turns to the Hanson brothers to admonish them. One of the brothers interrupts, and you'll hear it in the audio right here. Bye.

0: three of you guys. You pull one thing, you're out of this game. Now I run a clean game here. I have any trouble, I'll suspend. I'm listening to a f***ing song!
1: And he turns back around. And the visual's great because all three brothers are just like bleeding from their eyes and their noses.
2: I feel like I need to give that movie a second shot. No pun intended. Yeah. I saw it one time. I thought it was okay. Yeah, I thought it was fine. I liked when the guy was explaining the penalties of you feel shame. I thought that was a funny sequence.
1: I mean, it's a 70s movie, but it's, you know, it's got its
2: place. We needed
1: place.
2: More Hanson brothers in that movie.
1: But
2: they were the best part.
1: Ryan says, this has been burned into my brain. It's been exacerbated by countless high school volleyball and baseball games. I'm sure others feel this. Day 1 P1 Ryan from Florida, circa 2018.
2: Okay.
1: Yeah. All right, this is another one right in my wheelhouse. He goes, Derek says, hello, sweetest of sweet spots. Mr. Bass and I share a mutual friend by the name of Michael Bortz.
2: No,
1: and
2: good
1: dude.
2: And
1: he would be very proud of my rent-free submission. Yeah, he sings the Matt Duchesne song.
2: Yep, and the national anthem at a lot of sporting events.
1: Lot. He goes, have you ever been frustrated to the point where you feel like you were dealing with small children? Of course you have. This happens to me on a daily basis, and I cannot help but think about the great Billy Bob Thornton as a poker dealer in the movie Tombstone. When frustrated beyond belief, these words go through my mind, and I'll play the audio for you, but yes, I know exactly what he feels, and this is before Billy Bob actually hit it big when he was a smaller actor in this incredible Western classic Tombstone.
3: And God Jesus, how many times am I going to have to tell you to keep that damn cigar out of my face? Huh? Christ almighty, it's like I'm sitting here playing cards with my brother's kids or something. You nerve-wracking sons of bitches. Something on your mind?
4: Just want to let you know you're sitting in my chair.
3: Is that a fact?
4: Yeah, it's a fact.
3: Well, for a man that don't go heeled, you run your mouth kind of reckless, don't you?
4: No need to go heeled to get the bulge on top like you.
3: Is that a fact?
4: That's a fact.
3: Well, I'm real scared.
4: Damn right you're scared. I can see that in your eyes.
3: All right, now
4: go ahead. Go ahead, skin it. Skin that smoke wagon and see what happens.
3: Listen, mister, I'm getting awful tired of your...
4: I'm getting tired of your gas. Now jerk that pistol and go to work. I said throw down, boy. You gonna do something or just stand there and bleed? No? I didn't think so.
1: I mean, Kurt Russell just slapping the crap out of Billy Bob Thornton as he takes over as the poker dealer who was turning off a lot of customers at an otherwise pretty nice saloon.
2: It's a very quotable scene.
1: Yeah.
2: You gonna do something or just stand there and bleed?
1: Has everybody seen that on the show?
2: Another one. Saw it once. Way too young of an age. I thought it was awesome.
1: Yeah.
2: I need to revisit it as an adult.
1: I know, Ham, you're a big Western guy. You're a big Deadwood guy. I feel like that was, what, early 90s?
2: 93?
1: 93, yeah. Somewhere in there.
2: Justin?
5: For sure.
2: Okay.
1: Lando?
5: Don't even have to ask, man.
2: So it doesn't qualify for sweet spot cinema.
1: Probably
2: if we've all
1: not.
2: Seen it at least one time.
1: Probably.
5: Yeah, but
2: we
5: you
2: can
5: haven't
2: just
5: seen
2: watch
5: it since
2: it.
5: You were a kid.
2: That's true. Does that count? I feel like it has to be something we haven't seen ever.
5: Yeah.
2: We can still watch it.
1: Yeah,
2: still watch
1: on Young Guns? One or two?
2: I don't think so.
1: Okay.
2: We could watch Young Guns.
1: That might be worth it at some point. All right, let's move on to Kenny. This is we're going to close out with this one, and this is one of my favorite pieces of ticket audio. Kenny says, I believe this is from a Super Bowl in Miami, and Gordo interviewed two young guys, and they had an original song at the ready. It went, get in my red car maybe tomorrow, or something like that. I haven't heard it on the air in a while, but every time I see a red car, I sing that song in my head. And as a former member of the morning show when this was debuted, I sang this at my house all the time, and my wife now absolutely hates this and makes me love it that much more.
6: That's what I do with my time, try to make music.
7: What do you play?
6: Everything. Lots of things.
7: So you play guitar?
6: Yeah. Sing.
7: Piano, sing?
6: Yeah, all that stuff.
7: Can you sing a little bit for me?
6: What do you want me to sing?
7: Well, who's your favorite artist?
6: I don't know. I don't cover people, you know?
7: Well, sing an original thing. That'd be cool.
6: Julian, come here.
7: Here's the duet.
6: Get in my red car.
8: Maybe tomorrow.
6: Get in my red car.

0: 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Baby, go to bed.
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2: Maybe Tomorrow.
3: 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Or when the kids are up too late. Baby, go to bed.
2: So good.
3: They're so off key.
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3: 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Coming up next, NFL news, a QB1 in Minnesota, and a former first-round pick who might not have a job very much longer. 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
2: Thank you, Justin. 2:37 on the Sweet Spot on a Wednesday. Appreciate you being with us. It is the week of fight night, Friday night at the Bomb Factory. 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If you want to sit up in a suite, might have to pay a little bit. All the details at theticket.com. We got the post-fights party at right there off, what is it, Dancing Marlin, St.
3: Yeah.
2: Pete's. I'm
3: yep.
2: doing this without
3: yep.
2: anything in front of me.
3: That sounds
2: okay.
3: right.
2: Haven't been to St. Pete's in a long time, but all my memories there when I used to go to you know, that part of town. Mm-hmm. Great spot. Really excited about not only the fights, but the after party. Going to be a great night with the P1s. And one of our fighters is going to be joining us in studio tomorrow. Good P1 Will Harris representing the Sweet Spot. So he tries to get us on the board with a win, I believe, early in the game.
3: And he's a favorite in his fight.
2: Right.
3: I don't know if we've ever had a win as a show
2: in
3: fight night.
2: We've had a couple, but
3: we need more.
2: We've never won the whole night, but that changes this year. And like we said with George yesterday, our grassroots effort to build out a great stable, I feel like, could finally pay off this year. But let's talk some NFL, because during the show yesterday, word came down that the Minnesota Vikings quarterback battle between Kyler Murray and J.J. McCarthy is over. And I guess it's not a huge shock that Kyler Murray, who's made a lot of money in his career and has made many starts with the Arizona Cardinals, never had tremendous success in the league outside of a year or two with Cliff Kingsbury. Everybody assumed he was going to win that job, but they haven't even played a preseason game yet. So it really lets you know just what the powers that be and Kevin O'Connell think of J.J. McCarthy, who had a lot of hype surrounding him after winning a national title in Michigan, and everybody thought he was the heir apparent. But he's had a very rough start to his NFL career with an injury, poor performance at times last year outside of the Cowboy game. And now he's on the outs, and I'm assuming that if you're Minnesota, you try to move him best you can.
3: Yeah, and you mentioned the Cowboy game. He threw for a career high in that game, and the one lasting image of J.J. McCarthy as a Minnesota Viking is him doing the gritty into the end zone that night. Just like that was the end of the season, was that Vikings game where we watched plenty of Michigan games with those really good Michigan teams. And we never thought of J.J. McCarthy as like a top-of-the-first-round quarterback.
2: Never
3: now, you
2: once,
3: heard he
2: no.
3: had a really high football IQ, and it would translate, and he was a bit raw. And he was young, too. He's 21 years old. It just felt like a dude that needed to stay in college for one more year and play for a good Michigan team. And
2: well, he handed the ball off a ton of Michigan. I don't know how you can get ready for the league that it's a pass-first league these days. And if you just do nothing but hand the ball off and win games in college, that doesn't mean you're going to just be a good passer at the next level.
3: Yeah, and then his first year, the Vikings were pretty lucky bringing in Sam Darnold and having him as the backup quarterback, because J.J. was going to start his rookie year. He gets hurt, misses the whole season, and then Sam Darnold has a great year other than that last game of the season and the playoff game, and then he wins a Super Bowl, and he's looking like a really good franchise quarterback now. But
2: how Vikings is that, by the way? A team that hasn't been to a Super Bowl since the mid-70s. They have that dude who won them 14 games. They were so convinced that this first-round pick was going to be the guy, and then that dude immediately wins a Super Bowl the next year.
3: That is a snake-bitten franchise.
2: It is.
3: Like the 98 team with the missed kick, the best team in the NFL, and they felt like they were right there. I think that last game of the season against Detroit was for the one seed, and it was, what, a 13-14 win team that didn't even get a first-round bye. But yeah, it is a tough thing for them at quarterback, and just between those two, I feel like this is more of an indictment on J.J. McCarthy than it is feeling confident in Kyler Murray. Now, you do want to name your quarterback pretty early just so he can, you know, it feels like it's his team. And it is a one-year deal. He's making just over $1 million with the Vikings, but he's making $35 million still with the Cardinals. after he was released from his deal. And who knows? We talked about Sam Bradford. Is that that felt like that was a dude that was a bust after his time in New York. He found it in Minnesota. Now he's won a Super Bowl. I don't know if Kyler has that in him, but I still think he could be a NFL starting quarterback.
2: Yeah, I mean, he's
3: if he's with the right system.
2: Just his mobility alone makes him a dangerous proposition. There's been many times where he faced the Cowboys over the years where we're doing pregame and you can't just be too comfortable because that it's third and eight and he can still make a play with his legs. That still lives there even though he's 29 now. And having a quarterback whisperer in Kevin O'Connell and having weaponry on the outside, it feels like he's in prime position if they win, and that's a tough division, but if they win 9 games, he's going to make money somewhere in free agency next year, be it Minnesota or somewhere else. Now, the question is, if you're Minnesota, this feels like a temporary deal with Kyler until he proves it otherwise. What are you doing in the draft, which this next draft could be a good quarterback draft for all we know? But the problem is, if Kyler is good enough and you win 9, maybe 10 games, you're not picking high enough to get one of the best ones.
3: I mean, if he's good enough, like, I wonder if they're learning from Sam Darnold escaping, where maybe they're trying to catch lightning in a bottle again, where they something.
2: Where he gets an extension for reasonable money.
3: Yeah, I mean, those are two good cases of that a quarterback reclamation project happening with other teams. And, yeah, you mentioned the coach there. It seems like he's going to a good system where instead of dealing with the unknown with J.J. McCarthy, like that, it feels like this is it with him in Minnesota. This is year three for McCarthy. He's not going to start unless there's some injury. You know, they're not going to pick up his fifth-year option after this year. Maybe they try to trade him. Maybe Jerry will give the Vikings a fourth.
2: Why?
3: Could you imagine if they do that again? It's been such a good offseason.
2: Yeah.
3: Here's the fourth round pick for J.J. McCarthy.
2: I don't want any of that. Now, there are teams that could trade for him that would make some sense. I wonder if the Falcons could be a team in that vein because Tua is going to be starting the preseason opener. Now, Michael Penix is not fully cleared to do 11-on-11 yet. So you have Tua, which we don't know what he is at this juncture in his career.
3: I'd take Tua over McCarthy.
2: I would take Tua over Penix as well. I thought Penix was going to be much better than he was. I think he was drafted too high. I think that was a messy situation after they gave Kirk Cousins all that money, and he hasn't lived up to his potential. And now Cooper Rush is
3: okay.
2: Is
3: how about
2: in
3: that?
2: Atlanta. Yeah, he's going to be the number two quarterback behind Tua as Cooper Rush is still drawing a paycheck in this league.
3: And maybe JJ he can carve out a backup career somewhere. Because you look at that depth chart, they've got Carson Wentz on that team too as a third string quarterback. And I can see him as a Carson Wentz just seems like a good backup. You don't really want him to play, but he's going to stick around as a second string quarterback.
2: Yeah, you could do worse as a backup. And I just wonder, because he was a first round pick, it feels like those guys are a little bit more recyclable than day two or three guys. And you just look every year, there's always a first or maybe an early second round pick that just doesn't figure it out. Like Will Levis. That's a guy I haven't thought
3: Loves
2: of
3: mayonnaise.
2: In about a year because he was so bad in Tennessee. And then they had to take a quarterback in Cam Ward. And, you know, hopefully he can carve out a career as a number two. Now, it's a weird situation. I almost feel bad for Vikings fans, but they bungled it so bad because they had such a good quarterback that won them so many games, and they decided to move on. So it's kind of their own fault.
3: It did end really weird, though, because he had those two really bad games.
2: He did.
3: And it's like, okay, this is the Sam Darnold we knew in New York. Is this what he is? Maybe he just played good early in the year, and then it turns out he was really good in Seattle, and they just missed out.
2: And they featured him in episode 2 of Hard Knocks last night.
3: They spent about 5 minutes talking about, and it's really interesting. They talked about the spin rate that he throws with, which is the highest in the NFL.
2: Like he's a pitcher, they're looking at his fastball or slider.
3: Yeah, and there was a 60-second shot, a slow-motion shot of him throwing a football, and it's in the air for 60 seconds until a receiver catches it. I kind of think they're short on material this year in Seattle, and maybe they're just not wanting to give too much.
2: So is episode 2 worth watching? Because I'm very on the fence about Hard Knocks these days.
3: I would say it's It's a little different than years past because they're not focusing on like the fringe roster guys. They do talk about like it's mostly
2: well, it's the first starters champ too,
3: right? I wouldn't say it's great. I watch it because it gets me in the mood for football. I want to see anything football related. It's nothing, you know, mind blowing. You're not going to laugh your ass off at anything. Mike McDonald's a good coach, but he's not a great Hard Knocks coach. He's really not going to say anything too funny, but it's okay. It's Hard Knocks.
2: I've seen the first episode. It was fine, I guess. I would recommend Quarterback on Netflix because I think
3: Quarterback's
2: this last
3: way
2: season,
3: better,
2: especially as you get deeper into it and just watching Joe Flacco at the very tail end of his career. I think that's some more of the fascinating stuff we've seen on that docuseries.
3: I think we all loved Hard Knocks until we started seeing all the other series come out that are just like way better and they're way more in depth. But I think Hard Knocks is learning that they need to try to change a little bit.
2: Well, they do in season, which
3: it's still pretty good.
2: In season is way better than training camp,
3: and it's kind of compressed and everything. It's still not perfect, but I want to see as much football stuff as I can. All right, it's 2:47. It's the sweet spot. Why Today Doesn't Suck is next.
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0: 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Brian Schottenheimer said earlier in Cowboys training camp that Tyler Guyton would be the lead candidate to land the starting left tackle job. Dak Prescott saying the third-year former first-round pick showing signs of maturity.
1: He's one of the most talented tackles I've ever been around, and so he's just got to put it all together. And I think you see a young player that's maturing, and that's a great thing for the Cowboys.
0: That was Brian Schottenheimer on Tyler Guyton. The first unofficial depth chart released by the team yesterday. No changes on the offensive side. Dallas will be in Oxnard for about 2 more weeks before they move training camp to Frisco on August 25th. Russell Westbrook, who played 18 seasons in the NBA for 7 teams, announced his retirement on social media this afternoon. The number 4 overall pick in the 08 draft by the Sonics holds the NBA record for most triple-doubles with 209. He walks away with a career average of 21 points, 7 rebounds, and 8 assists, having never won a title. And last season, the Rangers finished 81-81 for the first time in franchise history. They're 60-60 this year, and since August 2nd of 2024, they've gone 167-167. They remain in second place in the AL West. They've struggled against the last place Angels this year, 3-5, including a loss last night. Cal Quantrill goes for his 5th win tonight at 9. 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Don't miss the wildest party in town. It's the Tickets Fight Night at the Bomb Factory this Friday, August 14th. 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
4: Okay, I see a invitation to a dog's birthday.
6: How did you get this? You weren't invited.
4: It's Delilah's second birthday.
6: It's coming up.
7: Yay!
4: It's party time.
6: Yep.
2: And now, here are your hosts, Sean Bass and David Mino.
6: Happy Wednesday, sweet spot. Fun times today. And at 2:56, right on time. Always wanted a boat, Tam.
8: Thank you, Mino. Eatsy's Mark and Bakery brings you Monto.
4: Give up.
6: Maybe it's
4: Thank you, Ham. Thank you so much. I will in turn say hello to in studio once again. 3 days in a row. A record. The hard line. Bob, Corby, Dave.
9: Bob, Corby.
10: Dave.
8: Hello.
4: And Corby, I heard you mention no one up here does their hair. I think Davey would constitute as doing his hair.
6: He just slicks it back.
4: He's got some product in there, though.
5: Put some mousse in there.
8: A little bit of gel.
6: We don't have a lot of some dudes that are didding their hair.
8: I don't know what I'm doing. I'm getting it cut tomorrow, but I don't know what I'm doing. I've been trying to grow it out, but
11: you do look like a hockey coach right now.
8: Yeah. Mm-hmm.
6: Yeah, it looks good.
8: There's too much weight in the back.
4: Hey, Supercuts, can you make me look like Barry Melrose?
8: Yeah, that's kind of what I'm doing right now. I don't like it.
6: Like, I feel that hair products... What'd you say? What's the goo you talked about?
11: Oh, L.A. Looks.
6: L.A.
5: Oh
6: Looks.
5: My gosh.
11: From junior high.
6: Tenhold.
4: What kind of hair goo you use?
6: But I feel like that Sticky. We may be, as a business...
12: Self-manufactured.
6: In the bottom percentages of hair goo users.
12: Bottom.
4: That's probably sports radio in general, yeah. Right?
6: Probably.
4: You think the Schwab was doing his hair every day?
6: I don't think so.
11: Matt always wears
5: May he
11: hats.
5: Rest in peace.
6: Everyone always... That whole show is chock full of hat.
4: Yeah.
11: Not so much Donnie.
6: No. He... No, but everybody else.
8: But he shaves his head. So.
4: Right.
11: That's true, yeah.
4: Some of my... Yeah.
11: It'd be weird to put hairspray on your bald head.
6: Just...
8: like it's all sticky.
6: Like yeah. some Stick volume. It's volume on this bitch.
4: You have soul glow on your bald head?
6: Bob, you were purchasing hairspray goo at a... Like, you had cans, didn't you?
13: Yeah, we had some... We invested in Aquanet.
6: Aquanet.
4: Where the heck...
6: What did you do? You lose your headphones?
12: Yeah.
6: Oh, man.
4: Oh, man. First his hair.
5: Put the Aquanet on the headphones.
11: At least you got a rice bowl. We didn't lose that.
4: Well, think about the untold millions he saved, though, in the last 25 years.
7: really.
9: On haircuts?
4: Uh-huh.
9: Yeah, I know.
4: And yeah, and the sprays and the goos.
9: Yeah.
4: And we got to worry about it.
8: He does have to buy a lot of razors, though.
9: Yeah, it kind of offsets.
4: I like to do it like an old war veteran and just get my combat blade.
8: Your Bowie knife.
9: And your little tiny mirror.
4: Right.
8: A shard of glass.
4: Yeah, just use a rear view mirror in an old truck. Anyway, today is Wednesday, August 12th, the 224th day of 2026. 141 days are left in the year.
9: God, that'd be a good Picks with Friends payoff, that you have to shave your head and then every day shave it with a Rambo knife and a tiny mirror.
4: So McLaren just walks in with little toilet paper shards on his face every day.
9: Yeah.
4: Where he cut himself.
7: And if you cut yourself, you got to stitch yourself up.
9: Right. With the Rambo knife, of course. Yeah. It has everything in there.
4: All purpose.
11: There's instructional videos on YouTube to do just that thing.
9: With the big knife?
11: Yeah, shaving with a Bowie knife.
4: We have other methods.
10: Well, that's a knife.
8: We're up.
4: Well, good, because today is National Vinyl Record Day.
8: Hell yeah.
4: Hear it the way it's supposed to be.
8: It's just a warmer, deeper sound.
10: You get a full sound.
4: You and your MP3s.
8: You just listen to a compressed version.
11: It's all compressed and processed.
4: And it's also National Middle Child Day.
13: If anybody on this show is likely to have given somebody the sermon on why vinyl, it's got to be Dave, right?
8: I don't take it that seriously.
4: Old Waver, of course.
8: Yeah.
9: Like, you won't listen to any music unless it's vinyl.
8: Yeah, I have a portable player in my car.
9: What a beating.
4: He carries around a gramophone.
11: You're around a suitcase.
13: Hard to keep the wax from melting.
11: Skips over speed bumps.
7: I actually like to go reel to reel.
9: Yeah. Smart.
4: You haven't lived till you've heard Bugle Boy on this thing. On this date, in the year 1492, any guesses?
7: Columbus did something with...
8: He left for America.
4: He arrives in the Canary Islands on his first voyage to the New World.
9: How did he know what they were called?
4: He named them.
9: All the birds.
4: Yeah. Still looking for India, but made a wrong turn. We're over here.
12: You're a little off course, but we are waiting for you in India.
4: And him just yelling into a megaphone or something?
9: It's at the sea.
4: Carry my message, little fishies, to Chris.
11: Waving his handkerchief at the boat.
4: On the state in the year 1985... We had the world's worst single aircraft disaster as a crippled Japan Airlines Boeing 747 on a domestic flight crashed into a mountain, killing 520 people. Four passengers survived.
9: Wow.
7: Do we know who the pilot of that plane
10: had to
7: was?
10: Eat the other ones.
9: They just stayed up there and feasted for like 2 years.
4: Oh, yeah, they came out fat.
9: Yeah.
4: Looking like De Niro at the end of Raging Bull, just using a femur as a toothpick. On this date in the year 1990, big day for Diamond Talk. With the longest rain delay in Major League Baseball history, as the Rangers and White Sox wait 7 hours and 23 minutes at Comiskey Park in Chicago until the game eventually postponed.
11: They waited 8 hours to not.
4: So you wait all that time, then we'll do it tomorrow.
10: Yeah, screw it.
7: That's okay. There's
10: we'll play two tomorrow.
7: Things to do on the south side of Chicago.
9: Hey, is anybody investigated in or spent any time with the bombing of Pan Am 103, that Netflix show that's out right now?
8: The,
10: no, I don't know.
8: Dramatization.
7: I'm sorry, the bombing of what? The Pamon?
9: Pam Nam.
11: With a D?
9: P-A-M-N-A-M-N-M. Pam-Am-N. The Lockerbie Scotland one.
8: Yeah, I watched it.
9: Oh, is it good?
8: Yeah.
13: Is that the end?
4: Take your word for it.
11: Right. Good. Yes.
9: Did, Did the plane crash?
8: Still crashed.
4: No. Oh. At what point does Diamond Talk bail during the 7-hour rain delay?
8: They're not allowed
10: to. Are you asking me or Sean?
4: The current iteration.
11: We don't have that problem anymore, bro.
4: That's true.
11: Got us a roof.
9: Boy, that's true.
4: That is true, yeah. And you wouldn't do... I guess if it's playoffs, you would do a road game.
9: But would you on a Friday night in August...
13: In Stoke.
9: If it did happen that there was a rain delay and the roof was stuck and they couldn't close it and it just pouring in there, would you stay until like 5 in the morning?
11: No. The latest we stayed...
10: That's a Cody Bradford start.
11: The latest after a rain delay we stayed was right after they traded for Cliff Lee. And that game against, I think, Baltimore that night, it was his first start. It was delayed like 4 hours. We stayed anyway.
9: Really?
11: Or if it was like 2 a.m.
8: if that did happen, if the roof was stuck open and then it poured rain, because it's a dome, is there no drainage built in and would it just fill up like a swimming pool?
4: Ooh, dangerous.
11: Coliseum.
4: I wish my balls were bigger!
9: You're diving in the pool.
11: Nicky Lopez is just doing a cannonball.
4: Explain your drop there, Ham.
11: Just fire it off.
10: Yeah, why not?
7: It happened at Mercedes-Benz Stadium. It was like an enema.
10: It does look like an anus. It's funny. Funniest looking stadium.
4: In the year 1991, Metallica releases its fifth album, the Black Album, which debuted at number one on the Billboard 200.
10: Why'd they call it the Black Album?
9: Metallica.
13: Well, it was an album.
10: Mm. Its name was Joe.
4: They stole it from Jay-Z.
9: Boy, and those August rainstorms, too, around here, that's when you're paying attention to Sharknado. That's when conditions are ripe.
4: Did you say Sharknado?
11: I did? Yeah.
8: It just picks up a bunch of porta potties.
10: You gotta look out.
7: You don't want to be in the middle of that.
13: Didn't we pull out of Sharknado?
4: Just regular NATO.
13: Oh.
9: But there are two of them. There's Shark NATO and NATO.
7: Right.
4: I'm picking Shark. If you're going to make me pick.
13: But aren't they all socialists?
11: The Sharks?
9: Well, Monty, you're the one that tried to adopt the Great White.
4: Yeah.
9: Got eaten.
8: Yeah, tried to take a bath with it.
4: Yeah, I forgot my lore. Thanks for reminding me. In the year 1994.
13: So racist, too.
4: In baseball.
13: The Great White.
4: Eighth work stoppage since 1972. Players went on strike rather than allow team owners to limit their salaries. Won't happen again, though. We're all good. Don't worry about it. Birthdays today. Greetings, Mayor Monty. Please wish my brother, Michael Dorf, happy 45th birthday. Cue Line 4 Guys
7: golf.
4: Dorf on golf jokes.
7: He loves golf.
4: There it is.
7: He really does.
4: As you can imagine, being born during the worst time of the year has taken its toll on him. So think a good thought or pour one out. Michael's leaders are Kevin Gogan and Steve Buschel. He would like to hear about Emily Jones's makeup routine. Just keep rolling from John Dorf. While Ham looks for that, I will tell you that today is the 59th birthday of Mike Gundy.
11: Wow.
9: Mm. Where is he now? Did he take a gig? I mean, I know the buyout was pretty sweet, and you'll never have to work again or anything like that, but...
4: I think he's a server at Eskimo Joe's.
9: That'd be weird.
4: He just can't get Stillwater out. turning 55 today...
7: He opened a van company.
14: I fart while I put on my makeup.
13: Nobody's hiring that dude.
9: Cut his hair.
7: He named it Van Gundy.
4: The man who has spent plenty of money on hair product, Glenn Gullitson.
9: That's a hardline zone. Today. I just put a little dippity-doo in there and slick it back.
7: I'm Dapper Dan, man.
9: There we go.
4: Pete Sampras, 55 as well.
9: Greatest.
8: Dennis.
9: I played against him one night.
4: Oh, yeah?
8: Did you beat his ass?
4: How many sets?
11: Yeah, how many
4: really
11: winners?
4: Was this your Mahout match?
13: Do you think he remembers?
9: Yeah, he does.
8: Is Ruth there?
9: He does.
13: This is one of his great escapes.
4: Yeah, when he reads it's Corby's birthday, he's like, yeah, I played a match against him one time.
9: Me and Roddick took on Sampras and Keith.
4: I don't like how casually you're like, yeah, Me and Ronnie.
7: Was he wearing his dress suit?
11: A well-oiled machine, Samperson Keith.
9: Yeah.
4: Me and A-Rod.
7: Sampras, of course, sponsored by Adidas. And Keith, sponsored by Floorshine.
4: Turning 50 today. I'll go ahead and say yes, I'll trade financial portfolios with him. Antoine Walker.
9: Mm. You sure?
4: Not doing great. Got hit hard by Top Shots. Still holding on.
9: Okay.
13: Him or you?
9: What's what happened to your voice?
4: Both of us. Brad Lukowich, 50.
3: Oh, you.
15: After school special.
4: Plaxico Burress is 49.
9: My guy.
8: He shot himself in the wiener.
9: The leg.
4: Yeah. Third leg.
7: No leg.
6: Raised the wiener.
4: Juan Pierre, 49. Greatness.
6: Lucky
4: Tyson
6: Pierre.
4: Fury, 38.
12: Yeah.
4: Save this one for your immaculate grid as a Maverick and a Buck. Chris Middleton, 35.
9: Whoa.
13: Wow. Beautiful man.
9: Where is he now?
4: Tel Aviv.
8: Did he go to the Wizards?
11: Yeah.
13: Did he?
4: Mm-hmm. They're building something. Look out. Turning 28 today, Alona Maher, 28, the rugby chick.
9: Oh. Hmm?
4: Quote unquote. Stefano Tsitsipas, 28 today.
9: Tsitsipas, the Greek god, kind of fell off a cliff, but a couple of major finals. He had Djokovic up two sets to love in the French and couldn't close the deal.
13: Seems like the definition of god should be a little higher than made a couple finals.
9: Looks. He's incredibly hot.
4: Did you and him beat Rick Arnett and
6: Keith?
9: Go ahead. Monfils.
7: Matt Wielander. And,
9: yeah, Stu Cedar.
4: Mark Knopfler.
9: Don't
11: That's greatness, dude.
9: Disrespect the most Knopfler. Underrated guitar player of previous generations.
4: He is 77. Of course, of the Dire Straits. Jim Beaver, 76.
11: Giant.
4: You know him as Mr. Ellsworth and Deadwood. Bruce Greenwood, 70. Actor. Turning 63 today, the knight himself, Sir Mix-a-Lot. Peter Krause is 61. You
9: Krause.
4: May know him as Nate from 6 Feet Under. Brent Sexton, 59.
13: I'm still shaken by the Dire Straits.
9: The Dire Straits.
4: The Dire Straits.
13: I don't think there's a the.
4: Is their band not called the Dire Straits?
13: No.
6: I'm not sure that's correct.
7: No.
4: You didn't get the press release today, then.
13: That's true.
4: Dell the Funky Homo Sapien, 54.
6: Greatness.
4: Casey Affleck, 51. He was in the comedy Manchester by the Sea.
9: Not real funny. What happened? Like, somebody died, and then another guy died, and then...
6: I think he, like, and then they went to the sea.
4: Family on fire.
9: Yeah, they tried to walk into the sea, and he died.
4: Lakeith Stanfield, 35, from Atlanta.
12: Greatness.
4: And Get Out.
9: Boy, he's so good in Get Out.
4: He is. He never does, though.
6: Completely black.
4: Cara Delevingne, 34. Turning 62 today, Sir Ben English. He's been in 1,400 films, such as License to Fill, A Hole is a Terrible Thing to Waste, Poon Raider.
9: Hmm. Why am I thinking that his sir is not actually real? He was knighted by the queen.
8: He was knighted by Ron Jeremy.
6: Yeah.
13: By a queen, maybe.
7: Or by
13: Sir
7: Mix-a-Lot.
4: And a... Anaconda with an L. Born the state, now dead.
8: Hold on. I have a birthday real quick,
4: Monty. Oh, tacking on to Ben English?
8: Yeah.
4: Yeah, Dave.
8: I don't know if he's as talented as Ben English, but today is the birthday of the great, and I mean the great, Tony Faye.
9: Aww.
6: Right, dude.
9: Tones Faye. Happy birthday.
4: Yeah, what movies has he been in?
9: I hope you see all the Foo Fighters and Springsteen shows you can today.
4: Born on this day, now dead.
16: Bruce Springsteen.
4: John Cazale.
9: Actor. He was,
17: the Office.
9: He was dating Meryl Streep when he passed away.
17: Oh, that's right.
4: There's really an opening there, that? Sean.
11: Yeah.
4: You hearing that?
17: Five. He was Fredo.
8: Well, she's with Martin
9: he
8: Short
9: was Fredo.
8: Now.
11: Sounds like good news.
4: Born on this day, now dead. Miss Cleo.
17: 4-8.
4: I was waiting to see if anyone would give it a go, and that's all I got. Down the State Still Dead.
16: I say you're going to live forever.
4: She was like Jamaican or something.
11: Yeah.
9: Oh, that's close.
18: Girl, right? 3.
4: It wasn't from Watts. Down the State Still Dead.
16: I got a prediction.
4: Ian Fleming. And Henry Fonda.
9: On Golden Angry Pond. Men. And 12 Angry Men.
4: Mm-hmm.
17: And indeed.
4: You're barely
17: Shut
4: known.
17: It down! Oh, let's go!
4: Bye, Justin.
8: Bye, David.
19: Bye, folks. 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

0: 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Cowboys went defense in the first round of this year's draft. Caleb Downs taking 11th. Linebacker Malachi Lawrence went 23rd out of UCF. Brian Schottenheimer saying he's showing steady improvement.
1: Malachi's a guy I see getting better steadily every single day. And you do that over these next 4, 5, 6 weeks, I think he'll be ready to go come the regular season.
0: The first three picks for Dallas this year play on the defensive side of the ball. Schottenheimer saying that all three of them are expected to play big roles this season. Rangers right fielder Brandon Nimmo went 2-for-4 with a run scored last night. He is 16-for-37, a .432 batting average in August. This season against lefties, an OPS of .975, about 60 points higher than league average. He and the Rangers will face Angels rookie right-hander George Klaassen at 9. And veteran guard Russell Westbrook announced his retirement today after 18 seasons. The 37-year-old won the MVP in 2017, in which he averaged a triple-double, the first player since Oscar Robinson to do so for a full season, something he would do four more times in his career. He retires having lost his only finals appearance in 2012 with the Thunder. Ticker also brought to you by Applebee's. The best part of the night starts at Applebee's. Get half-price appetizers every night from 9 to midnight, plus $1.50 draft beers and Dollaritas all day, every day. Applebee's, good times, great value. 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
4: So over the weekend, I listened to a piece of audio that made me laugh. And I'd forgotten about it until our friend Dave brought it up. Dave.
5: Thank you.
4: And it's a good bit because up in Philadelphia, they have some sort of auction for some charity in which you basically can bid to call a half inning of baseball on during an actual Phillies game on the TV. And I don't really know if they do this every year because I feel like we would have played it. Because surely
5: I got the impression that they do it every year. And I guess this guy has wanted to do it for a long time. And finally, he just bid all the money he had and ended up spending $22,000 for this.
4: Okay, so here's the backstory. Wow. The Phillies Fanatic Auction was launched in 2013. Partnering with Sports Radio 94 WIP.
5: Okay, so he's doing the radio call.
4: Yeah.
6: Hey.
4: And yes, this guy bid a few times but never managed to win. He didn't bid last year but learned the winner paid $6,000 for the spot. And
6: will the Philly Fanatic join you?
4: I don't think so. Because
5: maybe,
4: I don't think
5: maybe
4: he
5: you get
4: talks.
5: A photo op. Yeah, I don't with think the fanatic
4: that he would do you much good in the booth.
5: By the way, one of the guys in the booth is Scott Frankel.
4: Frankie?
5: Is that a former ticket great?
6: That sounds right to me.
7: Coming to you live.
4: Frankie, right? Not Frankel.
6: I believe both or either predate me, so I'm not going to be much help here.
4: I don't know.
6: Is it like Fransky or something like that?
4: Fransky.
5: Oh, Fransky.
4: Yeah.
6: Yeah, that's him. He's he went to SMU and stuff.
5: Okay.
4: Yeah.
5: So he is the ticket's own.
6: I think so, yeah.
4: So this guy, his name is Lewis Kolb. Lewis Kolb. And he's 73 years old. He spent time as a DJ in Atlantic City and had long dreamed of doing play-by-play at the professional level. And to get him tuned up for it, he is called, by his account, thousands of Little League games. Now, I would like to raise my hand and ask all of you guys, have you ever heard of anybody calling Little League games? And if you do,
5: you're just sitting in the stands with a video camera.
4: Like, is that not the weirdest thing ever?
6: Yeah, I mean, are you just indulging those around you? Like, are you that annoying guy that acts like he's broadcasting in the little grandstands, or I don't know.
3: Do little leagues play 162 games a season now? How could you play or call thousands of little league games?
6: Great question.
4: I don't know. Apparently, he tried out for the 76ers radio job back in the 90s.
6: Same.
4: He didn't get it, but again, he spent weeks preparing for the audition by calling youth games. So this guy is just kind of loitering around Philadelphia kids sports events and calling games from like, and would the parents not be looking around going, what's going on up there? Are you at the top of the stands?
3: Little League games are unbearable enough as it is without some old guy doing play-by-play.
4: I know.
0: There's another error.
6: Yeah, you can't be critical of the kids. The parents got
4: all mad at
6: you.
4: What are we even doing here? So,
6: but it is like a dream job. So you can see somebody on the outside, somebody who actually likes baseball, Corby, would be feeling like this is the greatest thing somebody could do with their life.
5: Yeah, and the guys on WIP, they said that usually the winner just comes in and is just in awe and just wants to chit-chat and doesn't really take over the mic and do the play-by-play. They're just kind of hamming it up with the regular guys.
4: Yeah. Well, that's not the case with Lewis Call, the 73-year-old. And, Bob, you tell me, is this a good announcer voice?
6: Okay.
8: We are headed to the third inning. Phillies on top 2-1, and we're pleased to welcome Lewis Kolb from Medford Lakes, New Jersey. He is our Phillies fantastic auction winner. He outbid the competition to spend an inning and do some play-by-play in the booth. And, Lewis, welcome. Glad to have you here.
9: Thank you, Scott. It's a thrill to be here. It's a lifelong dream to be in the Phillies broadcast booth. So here we go. Painter with the first pitch. To Ortiz, it's in there for strike one call. Phils with two in the bottom of the second to take the lead. As we start the top of the third, now Painter delivers. It's bounced foul towards the Phillies dugout. And they count 1-1.
4: All right, pause it there.
6: He does have the cadence down.
4: I'm sorry.
6: 2-1 to Martinez.
4: Like
9: Painter with the delivery.
4: I cannot stand that voice.
6: Swung on and driven to right and deep. This one has a chance.
4: Like, that guy has listened to so many announcers through the years that he has fashioned his voice that way. And
6: well,
4: I would,
6: you don't think this is his real voice?
9: Painter with an outside.
6: Strike two.
4: And if you heard him actually talk, which I was dying to hear throughout the interview, and they tried to engage with him.
5: And he would just go right back to the play-by-play.
4: Like, he's the opposite of, like, dude that would actually carry on a conversation.
6: No, he's
4: he
6: like,
4: just wants to do the game.
6: Why don't you guys go get a hot dog?
4: Yeah,
6: I got this.
4: I got this. All right, keep going.
9: Phillies winning the first two games of this series. One more to go tomorrow night, and then a three-game set with the Blue Jays over the weekend. Now Painter delivers. It's a check swing. It's a called strike three. He got him. So Ortiz down.
6: Ortiz.
8: And, Lewis, you spent your life as a firefighter, police officer?
9: Neither of those things.
8: Just guessing.
9: I've been a substitute teacher in recent years for Nina School in Lakerland. There's a pitch that's lined over shortstop, a base hit for Dylan Cruz, and he reaches first base safely with a one-out single.
10: I have tried to be around children for the better part of my life.
9: When I'm not at Little League games and basketball games for junior high players, I am a substitute teacher.
6: Ball two.
10: Ball two, 2-2 count. I prefer them preschool-esque age.
6: Don't forget Thursday night, sombrero night out here at the ballpark.
5: So evidently,
6: first 10,000 fans get a free sombrero brought to you by Doritos.
5: The regular guys, the regular play-by-play and color guys, as soon as he started talking, they were like side-eyeing each other like, what the heck is going on?
4: Oh, yeah. I don't get it.
6: He's been preparing for this his entire life,
4: yes,
6: guys.
4: Yes, and at 73, he has fulfilled a dream for $22,000. I got to tell you.
6: That's awesome.
4: If last year's bid was $6,000 and it's up to $22,000, that's great for whatever charity it is. But that didn't seem like, I feel like that we.

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1: Well, to go and call an inning of baseball?
2: I'm going to need the whole game, though.
1: I bet you would.
2: Wouldn't that be awesome? You get a whole game?
3: Yeah.
2: Once you tune in.
3: It's your audition tape.
2: More likely to tune in if you knew that some dude off the street had the whole game to himself.
1: Yeah.
4: When I first started out on promo here, we had a contest where it was the most interesting sports talk host, and people would come out and they would record a segment, and the prize was that they got to do an hour on the weekend.
1: On the ticket?
4: On the ticket. This was, I don't know, 2013, 2014, and the guy who won would bring out his own sound effects. He had his own effects box, and he would do traffic from a helicopter, and a few people would come out every time, and, you know, it sounded about how you would expect, but people came out, and it was a good idea. We should bring that back.
2: That is a good idea.
3: That's how EA got hired.
1: I just don't believe you right now.
4: Sir?
2: Is ball three.
3: So how is his dismount? Yay, you have the end of it?
5: Swung on and fouled down the line.
2: Here's Bake McBride.
5: As the ball girl gets a little action.
6: Looks a little old to me.
5: Running out to pick up the loose ball.
6: Lose a ball.
2: Shake it, Annette.
5: Turning into a rather nice evening here. We can certainly see the skyline of Philadelphia in the distance. Popped up. And that is back in on the play over the backstop. So the count holds at 1-2. Painter checks the runner. Now delivers. Swung on and missed. He got him.
2: Swung on and missed.
5: Andrew Painter picks up the strikeout, and that'll do it for the Nationals. No runs here in the top of the third. We go to the bottom half. Phillies lead it 2-1.
1: All right.
3: And then he didn't come back after that?
1: No. You don't get a, you just get a half inning.
2: Well, then shout outs.
3: Yeah, you got a, what, a one single in the inning?
1: I think like so. A, I think you got
3: like
1: one.
3: Four batters?
1: Yeah.
6: I'd like to shout out the entire kindergarten class.
2: Shout out to the Butt family.
3: Well, good for him.
1: Yeah,
3: I mean,
1: good for
3: he said it was a bucket list thing. And
1: yeah.
3: He spent his whole life savings on it.
1: Golly, right. Is it worth delaying your retirement by 2 years to call half an inning?
3: Like, well, he gets to keep doing what he loves and substitute teaching.
2: Shout out to Rams former running back Wendell Tyler and the entire band Tears for Fears.
1: Would you do that? Would you do bits if you were in there?
2: Absolutely.
1: Yeah, I would too. All right. It's helpline time. Let's get on it. Big Wednesday show. We'll set it up for you next.
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1: Well, guess what's up? Football. That's what's up. And on Kalshi, if you're a Cowboy fan, if you think they're going to qualify for the playoffs this season, right now the Cowboys over on Kalshi are trading at 55%, meaning a $100 trade's going to pay out $1.76 if they clinch a playoff spot. And boy, people are thinking good things right now. Might be a good time to head over to Kalshi and trade on the Cowboys. You can trade on anything over there. And with the Kalshi app, use the code HARDLINE to get $10 when you trade 10. So it's worth heading over there. Baseball. The Dodgers are trading at 36% to win it all. Meaning a $100 trade pays out $266 with a win. 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So, yeah, the Dodgers are right there. Jump on it, man. K-A-L-S-H-I. 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There is no house. And as the probability changes, you can buy in and out of your position. 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
3: 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This is the Hardline 5.0 here today on this Wednesday and here today on this August 12th. And here today, live and in person. 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
4: 10 bouts with a special headline bout right in the middle, featuring not amateur ticket P1 fighters, but real fighters.
3: Yeah, with a twist. So, yeah, that's going to be great. Cannot wait for that. My favorite event that we have all year. Nice and cool inside the Bomb Factory. Fights will start probably around 5:30 to 6 o'clock. And then they'll continue on through the evening. And yes, the after party will be at St. Pete's Dancing Marlin right there. Across the street in Deep Ellum. It's an awesome, awesome place. Been there forever, too. I'm glad we're headed over there. So come join us on Friday, but we'll focus on today. We have a very big snake pit at 5:30. Where I will reveal to you my EPL team that I'm going to ride or die with until I'm
5: dead. Oh, you've already selected?
3: Yeah, this is not
5: okay.
3: Like,
5: I thought we were going through the process together, but you've made a decision.
4: Because Sean already spoiled it. So,
3: well, just look. Sean's had a rough week. He had a tough moment at training camp. God, we never told that story.
5: That was a funny one.
3: It might be worth it. Okay, let's do the helpline.
6: 214-520. Help. The Hardline Helpline.
3: Brought to you by
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3: So we were sitting up at the Ojai Valley Inn Resort and Spa. It's really not. I mean, it is if you're staying at the spa or the resort. If you're just up there eating dinner or if you're there to play golf or whatever, it's not, you wouldn't think anything of it, but then you see the people walking around and you price out the place. Because I've tried to do that for my family and it's like, no. Because
5: you have a family, huh?
3: I know. I think that place books out like $1,000 a night or something like that. It's a big no. But it's really, really nice. But you would think that the accompanying round of golf would be, you know, on par with what a hotel of that stature would be. And it's just not. It's like $100 to play golf in the afternoon.
5: So Sean was playing golf with you?
3: No, he wasn't. This was your idea. And it was a great idea to finish off training camp by all having dinner up in Ojai. And for those who don't know, Ojai is about 13 miles up the coastline. I'm sorry, up...
5: Inland.
3: Inland from the coast. So you're on the ocean, and then you drive straight up into the foothills of the mountains up there. And there is the really strange town of Ojai.
4: Yeah, it goes from sketchy to bougie really fast.
3: Yes. Yeah, and I know it's big for shopping, you know, for ladies to go up there and shop.
5: They be shopping.
3: And for the little wineries that they have up there.
5: It feels like a summer camp town where you might have your summer camp.
3: But that main road drive up there.
5: Yeah.
3: Dude, it's a beater of a drive. Like, it's sketchy. Now, there are neighborhoods back there that are really nice, obviously. And Reese Witherspoon lived there. We saw her on the golf course one time.
5: Bob. Always.
3: Yeah.
5: She came out with a pitcher of lemonade.
3: Guys, whoever makes par gets to come to my house. So we went up there and we sat outside. I posted a picture of this on X, Twitter. And the mountains are in the background. It's beautiful.
4: Yeah, the patio of the restaurant, it overlooks the putting green. And in the evening, the putting green turns into like the family zone. There's kids just running around, kicking the ball, playing catch, playing frisbee, swinging glow sticks around.
5: Just unacceptable use of a putting green, to be honest.
3: Are all those people happier than you?
4: Yes.
3: It's my new favorite game to play with Dave. Just see how quickly he says yes. These little five-year-old kids running around going, my life is so great! And it's all like European people, I feel like. Very really? Yeah. It's a very like...
5: Just because they're white doesn't mean they're European, Corby.
3: Spanish flair, if you will.
4: I didn't see that, but whatever.
3: Yeah, well, we've been going up there a long time, Dave. The first time we went up there, one of the very first times we saw Steve Kerr.
5: We did.
3: Pre-Warrior Steve Kerr. I'm like, oh my God, Steve Kerr. So...
5: And didn't we see somebody from the Big Bang Theory?
3: Yeah. Oddly enough.
5: Which I don't know how many I can identify, but somebody did.
3: So it was a very famous place back in the 20s and 30s, the other 20s and 30s, 100 years ago, for the Hollywood royalty to go up there and get away from Hollywood. And the noted golfer, if you look up Jimmy DeMeritt, don't know how many majors Jimmy won, but he was a fairly sizable name. And I guess he became such a fixture up there that either he opened a restaurant or they named the restaurant after him. And it's Jimmy's Pub. And you can sit inside, and there you could stare at all the beautiful women that are all dressed up. Or you could sit outside. And we always opt to sit outside because, you know, you're up there in the mountains and stuff. So I was telling one of my stories with... There was a big ending to the story.
4: Yeah, you were building up.
3: Right. And just as I'm about to give the big reveal to our table of seven or eight people, Sean, out of nowhere, interrupts the story to ask the question, God, I wonder how pregnant she is.
5: Like, did he ask how far along she is?
3: Yeah, yes. How far along is she? Like,
5: which
3: no
5: might be the gayest thing you could possibly say. At a table of dudes.
3: No context whatsoever. We had not referenced this human being not at all. And just out of the blue, I'm getting ready to finish the story.
2: Hey, are you pregnant or just fat?
3: God, how far along is she?
4: So there was a young couple
5: she's gonna be
4: that were
5: mother.
4: Posing for pictures on this putting green with the mountains in the background. And she was a little petite blonde girl with a gigantic baby bump.
3: Yeah.
4: If she turned around the other way, you wouldn't necessarily know she was pregnant. And she spins around. She has this giant belly. And it just freaked Sean out. And so, yeah, the ultimate non sequitur. I wonder how far along she is.
5: I wonder if it's her first.
8: Classic Sean.
3: She's glowing right now. Yeah, oh yeah, all of that. God, what a hue she has.
5: What a human miracle.
9: So jealous of her. Wish I could carry a baby.
3: And it so stopped things down.
5: The human population is going to be saved by this.
3: One more wealthy child in the universe.
10: What do you think they're going to grow up to be?
3: It so stopped things down because we were doing all of this type of humor that I then, and it was very Step Brothers, you know, with Dale and the stories, and couldn't remember. I just said, my story is over. You will never know the ending to it. That because if I tell you the ending, then Sean wins, and I can't have Sean win.
5: Yeah, but it was so totally earnest. Like, he wasn't trying to be funny. He wanted to know more about this mother.
3: Yes. Yeah.
4: And then we never got to hear about the bonita fish.
3: No. No.
5: Or about Probst and cubes.
3: So, shout out, Sean.
5: Yeah.
3: And then, earlier today, because I had told Sean who my EPL team was. And this was a couple hours ago.
5: The story's been broken?
3: Well, I told him not thinking that he was going to say anything.
8: Classic Sean.
3: And we're in here before the show, and he goes, man, I'm so proud of you for your choice. And by
4: and
3: instead of saying choice,
4: yeah.
3: He says the team name, and Dave goes, wait, what?
5: Classic Sean.
4: So I was confused. I was like, did you already announce this somewhere else?
3: Yeah. No, I hadn't.
5: So on your snake stack?
3: So Sean's ruined two major events.
4: For you.
3: For me in the Classic last 3 days. It's all right, though, but I love the very sheepish whenever he, Dave, you're like, what are you just telling everybody now? I'm like, no, I didn't tell anyone. I just told Sean. And Sean goes, I'm sorry.
5: But seriously, how far along is she?
3: But yes, let's get back to her.
4: I was like, what an effing D. Way to spoil it.
3: Oh, man. All right. Well,
5: so anyway.
9: Good helpline.
3: Thank you. Thank you very much.
4: Thank you for the P1 that asked for that story.
3: Yeah.
4: That they had no idea.
3: If we didn't tell that story now, we would have forgotten it altogether. So thank you to Sean. And you had an interesting write-up. Sean had a big night all around that night. Wasn't he driving like 14 miles an hour up the hill?
5: He was definitely not going to speed in his rental car. But I also was chill enough that I didn't say a word. I'm just like, you know what? When we get there when Sean decides we get there.
3: Yeah.
5: He was enjoying it.
3: Yeah.
5: He was enjoying his drive. Why should I act like every second matters?
3: When it doesn't.
4: Well,
3: it's our last night.
4: Well, but you also were the one that was like, are we going to get up there before sunset? What's going on?
5: And No, there's no question I was right about that. You guys are just starting beers as the sun is setting, and the whole point is to go up there and show these boys the mountains.
3: We were at our hotel, at the hotel bar, meeting for one last hoist at the bar, saying goodbye to Oxnard and Ventura.
5: Right, and you said...
3: And we said, let's meet at 6:30.
5: But you said at 6, I'm going down to the bar now.
3: Yeah.
5: Which... That's a sign that anybody who wants to, quote, pregame should pregame between now
3: and 6:30
5: and leave time. I get down there at 6:30. I sit down. I try to patiently wait, and which I did. And then people start ordering another one.
3: Well, the problem was
4: that was the trigger.
3: It was killer.
4: Killer orders another round at 6:35.
3: Like, no. And Killer's beer was like... really large, like a tall boy or
5: right,
3: something?
5: No.
3: Bob
5: no, they sell,
3: lost it.
5: They have beer up there. Let's go. Let's not wait till it's pitch black to show you guys the silhouettes of what were mountains during the day.
3: Not as gay as Sean, but we got to get up there for sunset.
4: It's going to be so beautiful. You won't believe it.
3: Yeah.
5: And then the s'mores.
4: He was so disappointed we didn't get the little children's s'more pack.
5: Does everybody agree, though?
3: You wanted to kick the kids out.
5: Does everybody agree that pregame should be pre the game?
3: And it was.
5: No.
3: Killer ruined things.
5: Okay, well then let me call him out on it.
3: Yeah, but you
5: were... We got to have a locker room culture where we can have accountability.
3: But then he was all scared of you the rest of the night.
5: No, he wasn't.
3: Yeah, he was. And then you're ordering kids to leave the fire pit so Uncle Bob can get his s'more.
5: Yeah, scare them away so they leave their marshmallows and graham crackers behind.
3: Take them. Put them in the fire. All right. Let us come back. And let's take a peek at football?
4: No.
5: No.
3: Hockey?
5: Let's wait till Corby can find the run sheet.
3: Mavericks?
4: No.
9: Still wrong.
5: Were you at the meeting?
3: I was, but I forgot the first segment.
5: We're not going to help you anymore.
3: Baseball?
4: Yeah.
5: You got 5 minutes to learn about it.
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0: 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This week, the Cowboys handled business off the field by signing DT Quinnen Williams to a three-year extension, keeping him in Dallas through 2030. Ryan Schottenheimer, happy to keep the big man around.
1: He wanted to be here. It was all part of the grand scheme. We had the big trade to try to figure out something like that, and couldn't be happy enough for them. But
0: players off today, they'll travel to Seattle on Saturday for a 7 p.m. kickoff. Mark Walter, who purchased the Lakers from the Buss family in October, has resold the team to a group that includes former Disney CEO Bob Iger for $12 billion. The sale still needs league approval, and hours after the sale was announced, it was reported that Walter's holding company is currently under investigation by the SEC over close to $16 billion in unpaid loans. And Cal Quantrill takes the ball for the Rangers tonight as they try to get back in the win column. Quantrill has been admirable filling in the rotation. This will be his eighth start. He has a 4-4 record with a 3.58 ERA from Angel Stadium in Anaheim at 9 o'clock. Ticker also brought to you by Applebee's. Hot August days call for cool deals. Head to Applebee's for $1.50 draft beers and Dollaritas all day, every day. Then stick around for half-price appetizers from 9 to midnight. Applebee's, good times, great value. That is the Ticket Ticker. 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
3: Happy birthday to Mark Knopfler. Dead bang average. Once again.
4: He is?
3: 60 and 60.
5: I thought you were saying he was good.
3: Talking about the baseball club. 60 and 60. In a season where if you were in the Central Division, you would still only be two games back of the lead. If you were in the East, you would be 14 games back. If you were in the National League, in the National League East, you would be 13 games back. If you were in the Central, you would be 14 games back. And if you were in the West, you would be 11 games back.
4: But what are they back?
3: Half a game. One half game.
4: Sometimes you got to win the game you're in, Corby.
3: I know, I know.
4: This is the 20th time this season that they have started a game at 500.
3: That's got to be light years ahead of every other team. It's unbelievable.
0: Two other teams of 19.
3: Wow.
4: Really?
0: Yes.
4: Who else is dead bang average?
0: It was the Marlins and the Pirates, I believe.
5: Well, there you go. What tremendous company.
4: By the way, go on, Dave.
5: I was just going to say that I saw ESPN on the front page of the webpage today. It had the 10 storylines that will shape the rest of this Major League Baseball season. And 10th on the list is who's going to win the AL Worst.
3: Yeah.
4: It is the AL Worst. I'll give them that. By the way, our friend of the Ticket here, Mr. Tepid, who does plenty with Sean on that Rangers pod. He tweeted out this morning that over the last 10 seasons, the Rangers are 679 and 787. So 108 games under 500 over the last decade. And they have one winning season during that stretch. The one they won the World Series.
3: Is it not amazing what something... You know what this has kind of turned into? It's kind of turned into the Giants. Now, they got two. But remember
4: We haven't finished this season yet, Corby.
3: I know. But just remember how we viewed the Giants back then. Like, what? How do they do... How do they rise up and win a Super Bowl? And they beat the Patriots, for God. They beat the 17-0 Patriots. At the time, or 18-0, whatever they were. And it kind of has that vibe with the Rangers right now. And yeah, that's the greatest thing that's ever happened to this franchise by a mile, obviously. Close at one point, but it clouds the just abject mediocrity that this thing has had for a decade. And to be honest, it doesn't seem like it's been that long since they were always competitive and always fighting You know, with a good record and fighting for a playoff spot and all that.
6: It doesn't seem like 10 years.
4: It's the classic sports debate that's been had on this station a million times of would you rather be really, really competitive for 10 years but not win at all? The Dallas Stars, let's say. How about the last 10 years of the Dallas Stars or the last 6 years? Or would you rather be the one-year wonder and maybe even one-month wonder where you just pop up and win it all, but much like those Florida Marlins of 2003 or 1997, I guess they won two in less than a decade, but with completely different teams. And between it, they were horrible. And they liquidated their assets and didn't even try, and then popped up again and tried again and won again. And
3: that's a great question.
4: Well, I think the answer is they both kind of suck. Like, winning a lot is really good. Like, being a Dallas Stars fan has been a lot of fun, but it's also it feels like empty calories at a certain point where you're like, yeah, but does any of this matter till the playoffs? Which is kind of a hollow way to look at things, but that's probably more rewarding. You wake up more mornings feeling good about your team. But in the end, both kind of look at the other and say, man, I bet you the grass is greener over there.
5: Yeah. Would you rather be a Tampa Bay Bucks fan or a San Francisco 49ers fan?
3: Yeah.
5: You had that one Brady year. But otherwise.
3: And the Niners, again, have been to 8 NFC championship games and 3 Super Bowls or whatever in that same run. I don't know what the answer is or what the equivalent is on the baseball side. And I don't know the right answer because instinctively you would always say, I'll take the title. I'll take the title.
4: Yeah.
3: And as a Ranger.
4: And we all, by the way, make deals with our Lord about what we would give for this title. Yeah,
5: just this one time.
3: Right.
5: So I'll never ask for anything again.
4: The 2011 Mavs were definitely making lots of pledges.
3: Right, but again, that team, that was 11 years in the making, too. You were always good.
4: What I'm talking about is for the next several years, including the Mavericks themselves, the entire sports city was stinky.
3: Yeah, but I mean, this is such the outlier because you were stinky for whatever, 7-8 years.
4: Mm-hmm.
3: Then you have 1 month, 6 weeks, let's say, of dominant baseball. And then it's just been bad ever since.
4: And that 1 month, by the way, is used to defend Ray Davis as a real good owner.
3: Sure.
4: He got you your World Series. What are you complaining about?
3: I don't. I mean, he did the impossible.
4: I do. I complain. There are 110 games under 500 during his ownership.
3: I know. But they won a World Series. So you would be the other side of it. You would take the Stars run.
4: Well, I just don't think you can say an ownership has been successful running a baseball team in a major, major top five market if you have one good season out of 10.
3: It is amazing.
4: And in that one good season out of 10, you kind of look dead to rights with like 60 days to go.
5: Yeah, but he
4: did. I'm supposed to judge them at the, wow, what a stunning success.
5: But he did write checks for Semien and Seager. He did allow the trades for DeGrom.
4: He also took all the revenues.
5: Yeah.
4: Like, he didn't write checks out of his own personal wallet when we had to build him a stadium.
3: I'm sure that there are a ton of Cowboys.
4: Like, did
3: fans.
4: He pay for his own stadium? No, right?
3: No, he didn't.
4: We know the answer. He didn't.
3: I think there would be a ton of Cowboy fans, though, that would take the Super Bowl right now this year and just say, I don't care what happens in the next 10. But the problem is that you forget about that. You forget about it almost instantaneously, right? And you just want the more. You can't. It doesn't sit well with you, even though you've made the deal. You know you've made the deal. It just doesn't sit
4: well. Well, you want a good team to follow, or you want accountability and get in a continued effort to, well, this isn't good enough. We owe it to ourselves and to our fans to pursue good enough when we're not good enough.
3: I would say that the Packers are a good, not comp for the Rangers, but a good way to look at that argument, because the Packers have always been good for 25 years, let's say, since 2000, whatever, since their first Super Bowl.
4: I left high school.
3: Let's just stick with 2000 on.
4: Okay.
3: They've been really, really good almost every single year they've been good. But they've only got one title, right? Like, it should be more.
4: Since 2000, yes.
3: Yes. But you would ask any Packers fan, you included, and you would be like, probably should have four. But you would take that. That's what you want. You want these sustained, regardless of the fact of, yeah, we should have more. You're always good.
4: You always want a good team to watch.
3: You're always good every year, and you're not done by mid-October with the season, where it just feels like with the Rangers, you're kind of done in June. Like, we make the joke about it before the season starts, because we'll talk about internally, should we try to get, like, a guest on, you know, blah, blah, blah, right? And then we're like, we check ourselves, because every single year before the season starts, you know, there's a pretty good odds that this thing is going to be bad by June 1st. We're going to know it. And then we got to keep talking with this guy for X amount of weeks.
4: Or girl.
3: Or girl. Good point. Bat girl. So, I don't know.
4: Now, Wyatt Langford looks broken. Corey Seager looks broken. The team, unfortunately, is stinky. And yet, they're a half game out.
5: So. And how perfect would it be if they somehow did win the division, but became the first division winner with a losing record in the history of baseball.
4: But then win the whole darn thing.
3: Wait a minute. That's never happened?
5: Never happened. The strike season, the Rangers
3: were 10
5: led.
3: Games.
5: Yeah, they led the division, but there was no playoffs.
3: They were 10 games under 500 when the strike happened, and they were winning the division. I can't believe that's never happened
5: it's
3: before.
5: Never happened.
3: We've had it in football, it seems like.
4: Let's make some history.
3: Multiple times. And now here you are back on. Let's go. Let's just keep going. They are, and you know, they're terrible against the Angels. They've got a losing record against the worst team in baseball. By the way, the two worst teams in the sport are in your division. And you're at 500. If that tells you anything.
4: Yeah, it tells you that they're incredibly mid.
7: They're yes. 17 and 21 against that division.
3: So I don't know.
4: I know. Yeah, you do.
3: No, I know. Look, I've been saying this for the longest time. It's frustrating. It's boring. It's bad. It's mid. All of it. But yet you got to hang on because they're a half game back of first place. And we have to act like it's a thing.
4: I don't think you're acting very well.
3: No. I'm not.
5: I think you need to take a cue from Sean and do a fist pump every time they eke one out.
3: I don't believe he is really buying his own fist pumps right now.
5: You know, it's his brand.
4: You don't think he's buying his own fist pumps? Sean, I'm sorry. The rest of us buy your fist pumps.
3: There's no way he believes that this thing is a competitive playoff team. There's no way.
5: He's always got the GameCast open on his phone.
3: That doesn't mean that he thinks this thing can actually win when it matters.
4: I'd just like it if you would believe a little harder.
3: I do.
4: Okay. Sean believes.
5: Yeah. You need to hang out with Sean more often.
3: I would love to hang out with Sean, but he always spoils stories.
4: He's always spotting pregnant women.
3: He is.
7: Classic Sean.
3: All right. Let's come back. Let's do a little trifecta.
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0: 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Brian Schottenheimer's second camp as head coach of the Cowboys has been labeled a physical one. Right tackle Terrence Steele.
1: No, it's huge, especially for us in the trenches, O-line, D-line. Physicality, that's the name of the game. That's who we are. That's our identity. So, yeah, it's got to come out every time we put pads on.
0: Preseason game one Saturday night against the Seahawks. In the NBA, Russell Westbrook announced his retirement today after 18 seasons with seven different teams. He and LeBron James, the only players ever to reach 25,000 points and 10,000 assists. And the Los Angeles Lakers have been sold for the second time in 14 months, this time for $12.5 billion. And it's Rangers-Angels tonight. They split the first two games of a four-game set. They'll get back underway at 9 o'clock. 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
3: D-E-A-T-H. What does that spell? Death, death, death, death.
4: Well, it's time for us to remember those who have recently passed away by taking a moment to consider how much they mattered, whether they have the credentials to gain a room in the three-bedroom apartment in the sky. That makes it trifecta time here on The Ticket.
5: Well, let's welcome our seventh Supreme Court Justice, the Invasion Zone Donovan Lewis, joins us now.
4: Don?
6: Hello, Hardline.
5: Which, by the way, Donnie, we need to cross-promote here. Tomorrow at 12:30, we will have a meeting of the Picks with Friends Minds to start kicking things around. At the very least, just say hello, welcome each other back to another football season, and try to get things going.
6: And just listen to Bob just laugh and giggle. I've never seen him so happy.
5: No.
4: It's going to be a good season, Donnie. It's going to be a really good season.
6: I'm happy for you, man.
4: Thank you, man. It means a lot. Room 608 is done?
7: Yep. Still trying to fill it with Sam Neill and Bonnie Tyler.
4: Oh, still open. Okay.
5: Well, we're going to jump the line as a couple of people have passed away since we last did Trifecta, but we need to make sure that we give this guy proper respect because Don Nelson died. I don't know if you guys heard.
4: Sadly, I did.
5: The Ticket's own Don Nelson passed away.
8: Just this past Sunday.
5: Yep, a couple days ago. At the age of 86, passed away in Frisco. And Don maybe has lived or did live one of the, top 10 most interesting lives in NBA history. It is a hell of a story that started on a farm in 1940. He grew up on his grandfather's farm in rural Illinois near Sherrard. Never even heard of it before.
8: Rural
5: Sherrard. And he told the story that his uncle put up a spokeless bicycle wheel that was nailed to the shed to make a basket that was 11 feet tall.
4: Well, that's out of Hoosiers.
5: So he thought that was normal, that all hoops were 11 feet until he learned that he was actually learning how to shoot on a goal that was a foot too high as a kid. He was a big kid. He's told the story that he attended a one-room sixth grade school that had seven students.
9: Sixth grade, huh?
4: No way.
5: Seven students.
4: So he made the basketball team?
5: I think he did pretty well.
6: I feel like learning on an 11-foot goal would hurt your game more than help it.
8: Yeah, because your range would be all screwed up.
6: I feel like when he started shooting on the 10-foot goal, it always hit like the top of the square.
5: Yeah.
4: But luckily, it was in the 1940s, and so the level of basketball
8: you could correct
4: quality was
8: on the fly.
4: It was easy to catch up if you fell behind.
5: So he obviously got to be the biggest kid in his seven-person school. The farm went under, and then
4: The goat.
5: The farm went under, and then they moved. to Rock Island, Illinois, and he went to Rock Island High School, a normal high school. And as a senior, his team went 22-4, and he averaged 20 points a game. Double-digit points and rebounds type of guy, as 6'6", probably was not seen very often in those parts.
6: You think he played a lot against the brother?
5: Nope.
4: No.
5: I do not.
4: Based on where Rock Island, Illinois is, right
6: based on his haircut?
4: Right on the Iowa border, right next to the Mississippi River.
5: So he got recruited by Iowa and Wheaton College, and he chose Iowa. And they don't play as freshmen, but his sophomore year, he was really good. He averaged 16-10, and that continued on. By the time he was a senior, he was 24-11 guy, and all Big Ten. And in the Big Ten at that point, if you want to stereotype, John Havlicek was a Hall of Famer there. Jerry Lucas was. Walt Bellamy. There you go.
4: Yeah.
5: That was a black guy.
6: Oh, congratulations.
5: Yeah.
4: It's a new game called There's a Black Guy.
5: And his dad said, you'll never make it in professional basketball.
8: And you'll never make it, son.
5: And he set him up.
8: Give up now.
4: Mine did too, by the way.
5: Well, he set up a job interview for
9: They're
5: Don.
9: They're usually right.
4: Not all dads are wrong on this
5: True.
4: Claim.
5: He set up a job interview for Don to be a watch repairman.
4: Oh, God.
5: Yes. So that was in the cards for him. But he was selected 17th in the 1962 NBA draft by the then Chicago Zephyrs. Who, I don't know much about the old Zephyrs. But he played alongside Walt Bellamy. And he was acquired by, I guess a year later, he was acquired by the Lakers, which honestly, until today, I did not know he was a Laker.
6: I didn't either.
4: I'm going to agree with
8: you. I would have assumed
4: you.
8: A career Celtic.
5: I had no idea.
6: I did too.
5: So he played for the Lakers from 63 to 65, and they actually played the Celtics in the finals when he was a Laker.
4: Wow.
5: And the Lakers lost to the Celtics, and Nelly averaged 7 points, 5 rebounds, 1.5 assists in 20 minutes per game in that series. And then Red Auerbach liked him, liked the cut of his jib, and he was a free agent. And Nelson was signed by the Boston Celtics in 1965. And he averaged 10-5 his first season, and they beat the Lakers in the NBA championship. And then they would win the NBA championships again in 68, 69, 74, and 76. And honestly, I did not know he played into the to 76 either. I thought Nelly's career ended late 60s, early 70s.
4: Yeah.
5: But, yeah, so he was... And he hit one of the more famous shots in Celtics history. That brick that clanged around the rim like 3 or 4 times. It was like that Kawhi shot, but it was only from like 6 feet. And have you ever seen him shoot? You ever seen the highlights of him shooting? It's the one-handed push shot.
4: Yeah, his free throws were jacked, right?
5: Yeah.
4: Yeah.
5: Like, it's hilarious watching him play basketball. And you wonder, a guy like that, and I'm not knocking the old-timers, but and the different training and all that, I understand that. But you wonder if Nelly would have been like a D1 athlete. You know, if things would have been different, or if he was just a product of the time.
4: It's a good question.
6: What are you saying? So you're saying you don't know if he would be able to adapt and like learn today's game, just being the athlete that he was?
5: I don't know how good of an athlete he was. The videos that you see there, it's so weird watching him play basketball. It looks like he
8: doesn't look like a fluid athlete
5: at all. It just doesn't look like he.
6: Well, how many of them did back then?
5: Well, that's true.
4: Donnie, have you seen his free throw?
6: I have.
4: It's pretty wild.
6: Yeah, and I think a lot of people...

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1: Varying styles of shots and free throws just around. Just so, wasn't as conventional as it is right now.
2: I like
1: you
2: to
1: did
2: think
1: it by any means necessary.
2: In my head, Don Nelson was always a coach.
3: Yeah. How long was the gap between the end of his playing career and the start of his head coaching career?
4: 0 years. So he ends in 1976, and Donnie tells the story, his son Donnie, that they were sitting at a Made Right restaurant in Moline, Illinois, and Don, dad, says, I got three choices, kids. Sell cars, become an NBA referee, or accept an assistant job under Milwaukee coach Larry Costello.
2: Yep.
4: The family voted 5-0 for the Milwaukee job, and then he began his coaching career with the Bucks.
1: He would have been a great referee, though.
2: Larry Costello was the Bucks coach when we won it all in 1971.
5: Bucks buddies!
2: With a guy named Lou Alcindor.
4: So imagine this, too. This is where it really freaked me out. So he's there. They start the season in his first year as an assistant coach. So he's just getting his feet wet and just trying to learn the game and whatever and how to be a coach. The Bucks start 3-15, and Larry Costello resigned. And Don Nelson became the head coach. He had coached 18 games in the NBA, and he's named the head coach.
2: Yep.
4: And he was there for how long?
2: We had so much fun. 12 years as head coach.
3: What a run.
2: Nellie Ball. We were always the team that finished second. When the Sixers won it all, we lost to them in the Eastern Finals. When the Celtics won it all, we lost to them in the Eastern Finals. The Bucks were so good under Nellie, but not good enough because Dr. J and Larry Bird were running the East.
4: Yeah, 7 straight years, no worse than second in the East, and every year beaten by Bird or Dr. J.
2: Sucks.
3: But even then, you could see his basketball mind.
2: Oh, yeah, yeah. Nellie Ball was big back then, point forwards. Just everything about Nellie was, he's doing it different. And, you know, like the modern-day Brewers were like, yeah, well, we're a humble people. We got to do it a little different to stay competitive. Do whatever you got to do. Go crazy, Nellie. And he would.
4: So he goes to Golden State. He's there for 8 years. He helps with one of the dream teams, the second dream team in 94. Coaches the Knicks, famously, which he told us was for 50 games or something like that in the mid-90s. And then, of course, he comes here, and he's here from 97 to 05 before things go sideways with Mark Cuban. And goes back to Golden State and then says, guess what? I need to do something else. And something else was, let's go to Hawaii. And I don't need to get into the specifics here in Dallas because we know all those stories. But, man, what a great story that is. A farm. You grew up on a farm without a hoop and you put up an 11-foot goal. And then you're in a school with 7 kids total. And somehow that one of those kids makes it to the NBA and becomes one of the 2 most successful coaches to ever coach in the game.
1: Yep. That could be made into a movie that you probably wouldn't believe when you saw it on screen.
4: Yes.
2: Then he owns Maui.
3: Yeah.
2: Has a great head of hair.
3: And the press conference where he returned, was this it when the Mavs were in the finals? And they were asking him what he'd been up to?
2: No. I think it was Oklahoma City just last year in Indiana, right?
4: Yes.
3: Okay, well, let's play that.
6: Each of you talk briefly about what you've been doing after basketball. Coach, I know you live in Hawaii, right? So
7: yeah, I've been smoking some pot, yeah. Actually.
4: Who laughed? Who was that that was laughing?
1: It was Jason Richardson and Steven Jackson. I think that was a Golden State like reunion thing.
2: Okay.
1: Yeah, that was because Steven Jackson put both his arms up in the air when he said Jason Richardson just laughed.
4: I've been smoking some pot.
2: Not all of it. I tried to save some.
4: What a legend. What an absolute legend. And then he ends up not only in Hawaii, but he's part of one of the most famous poker games that's talked about publicly, him playing with Willie Nelson and Woody Harrelson and Owen Wilson in regular games. Are you kidding me?

0: It's so crazy.
1: You ready to vote, Donnie?
2: Oh, I am, yes. And the vote is yes.
0: Lando?
3: It's Nelly.
0: It is Nelly. Deej?
4: Yep.
0: Ham?
5: Yep.
0: And all three of us
1: with
0: a big yes. So he is in to complete the trifecta, the great Don Nelson.
2: I'll smoke one tonight for Don Nelson.
0: Thank you, Donnie. As you should. All right, Donnie, we'll talk to you tomorrow at 12:30 on The Invasion.
2: Later, fellas.
0: All right, we'll see you. There he goes, Donovan Lewis. All right, let's come back and let's get into a topic that I have been dying to talk about. Football? Next.
6: Signs that summer is coming to an end on the ticket. Cowboys preseason is underway, the Rangers are hovering around 500, and school has started up again. 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
2: What a great lick. Happy birthday, Mark Knopfler. So, Cowboy football, as we are fresh off the controlled scrimmage.
3: Cowboys.
2: Yesterday against the Super Bowl favorite Los Angeles Rams. By the way, are you buying into that, that they should be the favorites? It's kind of hard to argue.
3: Like going into this season?
2: Yeah, I mean, if let's say Aaron Donald plays and Aaron Donald is Aaron Donald, which I'm doubtful, dubious that he's going to just step right back in and be able to play at that level. But maybe he does, and if he does, that's a really, really scary team. Really scary team. And that's the thing about...
3: I mean, they're in the mix. I don't think they're a prohibitive favorite.
4: No, but they felt like they should have beat the Seahawks last year.
3: Sure. Yeah, they're one of... We just said this yesterday about the SEC. There's two really good teams, and then there's probably four more that are in the mix. And there you got six teams for that conference. And I would say, in the NFL, there's probably six or eight teams that can win the Super Bowl, and the Rams are definitely one of them. And if you want to say, are they the number one favorite? Yeah, maybe.
2: They are. Betting odds, they're pretty...
3: Betting odds are different, but yes.
2: I know, but they're the overwhelming favorite right now to win the Super Bowl with the Ravens, Bills, Seahawks, Chiefs, Patriots, Eagles, Chargers, Packers, Texans, Lions, Niners, Broncos, Bengals, Bears.
3: You might be going too deep now.
2: Then Cowboys. I just want to get the Cowboys.
3: Oh, okay.
2: Yeah. So even after, that's the thing, is like, we have such good buzz, whether it's us being at camp or the reports coming out of camp on that team, it's really difficult for me to look at this Cowboys team as having the 16th best odds, dead bang average in the NFL right now. I think they're better.
3: You are experiencing a camp after two straight 7-win seasons where you're convinced they don't suck nearly as much as they did.
2: Yeah.
3: Which is different than experiencing a camp coming off three straight 12-win seasons where you still don't think you're good enough to win it all. So it's all just a matter of your position. Like, you, it's easy to feel good about your team when they've added a bunch coming off a disappointing season, because now we have the answers to the test and everything's going to be great this year. Whereas the teams that, like the Bills, do you think the Bills are feeling great right now, or do you think they're like, we're never going to get over this hump?
2: Yeah, they don't think they're ever going to get over it.
3: So that's, again, it's just where you're sitting when you're going to training camp.
2: But you read, and I know, you know, we all do the same thing. We read about what's going on at these other camps right now.
3: Yep.
2: And outside of just, you know, maybe the Niners are a little dinged up, all of the favorites, if you read the people that are covering them, and by favorites, I mean like, let's say the top seven teams in the NFC. You could believe that each and every one of them have a true shot at winning that conference, because they do. They legitimately do. And it's not just all based on the fact that the Seahawks had a terrible record 2 years ago and came back and went to the playoffs with the Patriots. It's the fact that these groups are bunched up.
3: How many NFC teams did you read before the Cowboys on that list?
2: Rams, Seahawks, Eagles, Packers,
3: okay.
2: Lions, Niners, Bears, seven.
3: And how many do you think the Cowboys aren't ready to play?
2: Honestly,
3: or
2: what do you mean ready to play?
3: Well, I mean, if they had to play them right now, do you just think, yeah, they're not good enough to beat them.
2: I think that the Rams are going to go into the season as a better team than the Cowboys.
3: I agree.
2: The Seahawks are going to go in as a better team than the Cowboys.
3: Yeah, that might be my entire list.
2: Yeah, and after that, it's the Eagles, which...
3: Eagles should be better, but I don't necessarily think it's a very big margin.
2: No, at all. It's going to be like last year. It's a coin flip.
3: And then after that, you just read a bunch of teams that sound like the Cowboys to me.
2: Except 100%. And so...
3: So there's value.
2: Yeah.
3: Go get those odds.
2: There's great value right now.
4: The way I look at it is we've talked about if the defense is just average,
3: yep,
4: they're going to be so much better. I think if the defense is just average or maybe a little bit better than average, then you are going to be in a bunch of one possession fourth quarter games. And then the question will be, how many of those are they able to close out? Are they able to win more of those than they lose? But they're going to be in more games this year than they were last year.
3: Yeah. They got to be better in the red zone offensively. They got to be better on special teams. But it really comes down to, can your defense actually get off the field once or twice a game?
4: Can you get a stop in the fourth quarter?
3: Can you get a stop when you need one? Exactly. That's what it comes down to. And I think they're in the mix. But at the same time, we need to see it. We can pump sunshine. We can believe in their plans all we want. We can bow down at the statue of Caleb Downs and just plan an unbelievable career for the guy. But all these guys got to go do it. Quinnen's got to do it. Quinnen just signed his deal today, and now the burden of expectation is on him. And I'm sure he's good with that. I'm sure Caleb's good with that. Okay, we got to go see it.
2: But each and every team, it's funny. You read about the Eagles, and it's like, oh, my God. This isn't even the same Jalen Hurts we've seen.
3: They are telling us Jalen Hurts is better because mean A.J. Brown is out of his life.
2: Yeah, and you have a new and you have a new offensive coordinator.
3: He's so much better than the last guy.
2: And Jalen looks so fast. Yes. He looks faster than he's ever been.
3: Yeah.
5: Kevin Petullo sucks!
3: All right, well, yeah, it's football season in camps kind of. Where everybody is sure this is the big year.
2: Yep. All right, Dave, let's do some e-news.
4: No, I didn't kill him. No.
5: The ticket.
2: Well, let's talk about your local car dealership that not only is your local car dealership, but it is also the number one Chevy dealership in all of the Americas. 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

0: Ticker brought to you by Origin Bank and Lajitas Golf Resort. Cowboys head coach Brian Schottenheimer seeing a lot of positives out of their scrimmage with the Rams yesterday.
1: I wanted to kind of see these guys, all of them, compete. I wanted to see us play fourth down defense. I wanted to see us play third down offense. I wanted to see us in the red zone. I wanted to see us have red zone defense. And so I let the coordinators call it. Clayton, I thought, did a really good job of spreading the ball around.
0: Coming out of that practice, the team remains healthy. No injuries to report as they have the day off today in Oxnard. Veteran point guard Russell Westbrook announced his retirement today on social media after an 18-year career. He ranks 16th on the all-time list in points. And the Rangers now 60-60, exactly 500 for a league-high 20th time this season. They split the first two with the last-place Angels and head out for Game 3 tonight. Cal Quantrill will be on the mound, pitching in what should have been Nathan Eovaldi's spot in the rotation. He on the 15-day IL with elbow inflammation. Texas remains a half game back of Houston in the West after they also lost last night. Ticker brought to you by Applebee's. The best part of the night starts at Applebee's. 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Applebee's, great good times, great value. That is the Ticket Ticker. 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
3: Thank you, thank you. Ladies and gentlemen, say hello to Dave.
6: Dave.
7: Good afternoon.
3: Dave.
7: Well, today, out in Los Angeles, Nick Reiner has officially been indicted on charges of murdering his parents, Rob and Michelle Reiner. He's been held without bail since the day his parents' bodies were found in their Brentwood home in December of last year. So initially, he was charged with 2 counts of murder, along with the special circumstance of multiple murders. So the grand jury indictment, which was actually returned on July 20th but was unsealed today, adds a new special circumstance of lying in wait.
6: I'm kind of confused by this. Yo, keep going, though. Keep going.
7: So no trial date has been set. He has a pretrial hearing on September 15th.
6: My birthday.
7: Oh, what a nice way to celebrate.
6: That's right. Guilty.
7: And so he's currently represented by a public defender. If you remember in June.
6: So ain't nobody going to touch this?
7: Yeah. Well, in June, remember Alan Jackson was his attorney for a hot second and then dropped the case because Nick Reiner couldn't pay. And then in June, he had attorneys file a petition to release $1.5 million from a trust account that would allow him to rehire Alan Jackson. And the petition at that time stated, Nick loved his parents and is devastated by their deaths.
6: So he is saying that he had nothing to do with it.
7: I guess. I don't know what his defense ultimately is going to be.
3: Nuh-uh. You think that's it?
7: I mean, his blood and their blood was all over the hotel room that he checked into later that night or early that morning, the next morning.
6: Yeah.
7: I mean, there's no way he gets out of this.
6: And dude, the DA's office, they're not going to screw this up.
7: No.
6: Especially against no knock on the public defender. But they don't have the resources that the DA's office will, you know, and other high-profile cases, obviously, with, you know, the Johnny Cochran's of the world that are able to spend and all that. Like, this is ridiculous. It's a waste of time. Waste of taxpayers' money.
7: But evidently, they have evidence. Evidently, they have evidence. Redundant. Sorry. That he was lying in wait because they were found dead in their bed. So I guess he was waiting for them to fall asleep,
6: yeah,
7: and then attack them. So,
6: okay.
7: Bad son. I'm going to go out on a limb and say he's a bad son.
6: Yeah.
3: Dang.
6: I'm going to agree with you.
2: Hot sports.
7: Thank you.
2: Opinions.
7: As we all know, the NFL is becoming a global game. So this year you have games in London, Madrid, Mexico City, Munich, Paris, Rio de Janeiro, featuring your Dallas Cowboys.
8: Puerto Rico.
7: Yes. Not Puerto Rico, but they also will have the first ever game in Australia. September 10th, the LA Rams and San Francisco 49ers will face off in Melbourne at the Melbourne Cricket Ground. It will be broadcast exclusively on Netflix.
3: Not those crickets.
7: And it has been announced that there will be a halftime show at the Australian NFL game.
6: Do I get to guess?
7: If you want to.
3: Midnight Oil.
7: That would be great, but no. They can't get in excess.
6: No, they can't. Do we know this person?
7: You know these people, and they have nothing to do with Australia. Oh. It's a really weird booking.
6: Okay, well, go ahead. I'm not going to guess.
3: We want Australian artists.
7: The Jonas Brothers.
6: No. I don't want a freaking band from Texas to be doing Australia. This needs to be like
3: Tame Impala.
6: Kangaroos with microphones.
7: Trained kangaroos.
6: Yeah.
7: So they did the Thanksgiving halftime in 2022 here in Dallas. They also did the NFL draft in Kansas City in 2023. So they're no strangers to NFL bits. They said they can't wait to be a part of this historic moment and celebrate football with everyone around the world.
6: Is AC/DC still doing stuff? They're from there,
7: I guess.
6: Are they still touring?
7: Yeah.
3: Sure. Aren't they at some state fairs and some county fairs?
7: Rod Stewart has announced that he is canceling the next 4 weeks of his One Last Time farewell tour and the encore shows at his Las Vegas residency.
6: Man, just
7: he had a medical
6: play.
7: He had a medical procedure. He had a hamster pumped out of his stomach.
6: Not true. Editorializing. Pumped out of his stomach. Through his mouth?
3: Can you walk us through that, Dave?
6: And I think you're mixing up stories.
7: It went up the anus and all the way out the top.
6: It went through the human habit trail backwards.
7: Yeah. Just to see if it could be done.
6: Right.
7: No, he had a coronary stent implanted. So, you know, where they kind of prop open the valve or whatever.
6: All right, Dave, what would it take? What type of money would it take for you to have the backwards human habit trail attempted?
7: You would die. It would wreck something along the way.
6: We're taking all the risk out of it. We just want to broadcast.
7: Am I put under like a colonoscopy?
6: No, you're on all fours.
7: Just you feel it the whole way? Oh, you're terrible.
6: You're all on all fours. Yes. We have like the tube.
7: Yes.
9: Yeah. Filmed in 8K mega definition.
6: Yes. Yeah. Right. And then you put.
3: Does he have the little coal miner? The cam?
6: He's wearing a little Everton jersey. A little
7: hamster wetsuit.
6: Yeah. And then just go. What would it take?
3: Little fins.
6: And only we get to watch. But we do get to watch. Do you need $10 million?
7: At least. I need life-changing money.
6: Well, $10 million!
7: Yeah.
6: So you do it.
7: I can live off that.
6: All right.
3: You don't think $1 million would change anything?
7: No. That's not enough.
6: All right. No. Here comes Mark Cuban busting through the door.
7: With a habit trail.
6: Yes, already.
7: Pitbull is also in the news as he has announced his upcoming 14th studio album. Did you know that he has had 13 albums already?
6: I was not aware of that.
7: His new album comes out October 8th. And the only reason I'm mentioning this is because I kind of give it to him for the title of the record. Pitbull's 14th studio album is entitled Pitcoin.
3: So, touche.
6: Yeah.
7: So good on him for that one. You'll love this one, Bob.
3: Distance.
7: As last night at MSG in New York City, Mumford & Sons were playing a show. And about halfway through the show, the camera that's projected on the video screens pans to the crowd and shows none other than Jason Sudeikis. And he runs on the stage and performs the Ted Lasso theme song with the band. Because, of course, Marcus Mumford performs the song that plays at the beginning of the episodes.
6: What is that song? Like, there's words to it?
7: Yeah.
6: I haven't watched Ted Lasso in a while.
7: Well, the fourth season just dropped.
3: But those guys go way back, right? Because was Sudeikis in that big video?
6: Yes.
3: Hopeless Wanderer.
7: Yeah, I mean, they've done stuff together many times, but you know, this was the latest public appearance together.
3: It was Sudeikis, Jason Bateman, Ed Helms, and Will Forte.
6: That's right. They were all like
3: horseshoers. They played the band in the video.
6: But didn't they look like they were on a barn?
3: A Mumford video.
6: Of course.
3: We're not gonna.
7: All right, Ham. I'm gonna have to. I'm gonna have to save the clavicular update for tomorrow.
3: Oh,
6: is clavicular the one that likes to ball max?
7: He likes to look max.
6: Look max.
3: And he's shooting his shot.
7: Yeah. We'll get to that tomorrow. But I have to get to this one as we're running short on time. The latest from John Hinckley Jr.
6: What?
7: Who, of course, tried to assassinate President Reagan in 1981 to impress Jodie Foster. And so he has kind of elaborated on that and also had some, I guess, messages for Jodie Foster now, as he appeared on the Mark Joseph show.
10: I'm horny for you.
6: Mm-hmm.
7: So addressing Jodie Foster, if she ever happens to hear this, he said, "I just wish Jodie Foster well. You know, I don't really see her movies, but I wish her well. And I know she's doing quite well. And that's all I can say is just I wish Jodie well, and I hope she has a good life."
6: See, he can't mention her at all. Right?
7: It's just awkward.
6: It is. Like, don't mention her ever. Privately, publicly, in writings, because that just means that
7: you're still thinking about
6: it.
7: Yes. Yeah, so.
6: Oh, baby.
7: So to trace back to the beginning of the story, when she was a student at Yale, so she was a child actress, but she. So she was famous, but she also was trying to live a normal life as a student. So she was at Yale, and Hinckley was stalking her while she was a student at Yale. And then, so when he was 25, she was 18. His final act to try and win her over was to assassinate Ronald Reagan. And so Mark Joseph was asking him what he hoped to achieve by the assassination attempt. And he said, "I wanted to have a union with Jodie Foster and live the rest of my life with her and all these things that, of course, were delusional. But I was believing those things at the time, so the best outcome would have been a union with Jodie Foster. I thought she would, you know, after things settled down, join me wherever I was.
6: Yeah.
7: I wasn't sure if I was going to be in jail or in the hospital or what after things settled down. I had this notion that she was going to join me wherever I was. So she would be so impressed that you killed the president or attempted to, that when they commit you to a mental institution, I'll come live with you there."
6: I mean,
7: because what a gesture of love.
6: It's just so warped.
9: But what if it would have worked?
7: Yeah, so he was tried in federal court.
6: How would it have worked?
7: He had 13 charges against him, and he was found not guilty on all of them by reason of insanity.
3: When she's making eggs in one of his big t-shirts in the morning.
9: Yeah, who's laughing then?
3: You'll be sorry.
6: Yeah, but I mean,
3: you're not living with Jodie Foster.
6: Is he not going to get caught in this scenario?
3: Well, no.
7: Well, he doesn't know how things are going to settle down.
3: They win.
7: Don't you have a John Hinckley story, Bob?
3: Do I?
7: Do you?
11: Bob?
3: Are you thinking of Ryan's?
7: Does Ryan's have one?
6: Yes.
3: Yeah.
6: He wrote to him and Hinckley wrote him back.
7: Oh, that's right.
6: Yeah.
3: Did you just confuse me?
7: No, somebody sent me the story and was like, be sure to ask Bob about his connection, but I guess they were confusing it with Ryan.
3: Yeah, I think so.
6: Yeah, this is in like 1979 or something.
7: As a bit?
6: Yeah.
7: Well, like, it can't be 1979.
3: No, it was like on the
7: assassination attempt wasn't until...
3: No, it was like the Zoo Morning Show thing, I believe.
7: So it was like a wacky bit?
6: Yeah, I mean, like it literally was 82, 83, something like that, I think. And he wrote John Hinckley in prison, and John wrote him back. He's like, oh, I listen to the Zoo all the time. And when I lived in Dallas, because he did live in Dallas.
7: It was 81 when the assassination attempt took place. So, yeah, maybe it was 82.
3: All right, then.
6: Wild. All right, let's come back in 3 minutes because this franchise sold, and it sold again. And what would the Cowboys now sell for?
10: The ticket.
6: Well, one thing that I can honestly talk about with no issues whatsoever to you, the good P1, is Big Bend. 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It's my favorite place in the state of Texas. 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We have our 10-year anniversary of our Big Dallas Dogger Lajitas trip down to Lajitas to play the historic Blackjack's Crossing. 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

0: 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No practice at Cowboys camp today as they prepare to play the Seahawks on Saturday night. Linebacker DeMarvian Overshown liked the work the team had yesterday against the Rams.
1: Showing what we've been building on from the spring up until now. It's good to hit a different color jersey. I feel like we've been going at it with our offense, and they're one of the best in the league. So getting to see what we got versus another top offense, it puts stuff in perspective.
0: Dallas released their first unofficial depth chart yesterday as well. No surprises on the offensive side of the ball. All listed starters exactly the same as last season. After an 18-year career in the NBA, Russell Westbrook is officially retired. The 2017 MVP, a 9-time All-Star, 9-time All-NBA, an Olympic gold medalist, and is the all-time record holder for triple-doubles. And it's been a rough start to the month of August for two Rangers bats, Evan Carter and Wyatt Langford. They have combined for four hits and an .065 batting average. Among 195 qualified hitters, Carter's average is last, Langford's is 192nd. Rangers need them to rebound for the playoff push, another chance tonight at 9 in Anaheim. 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Don't miss the wildest party in town. It's the Tickets Fight Night at the Bomb Factory this Friday, August 14th. 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
3: 5:20. It's the Hardline. A snake pit unlike any other is in 15 minutes. But yes, I would just say there are sports stories we expect, and there are those that absolutely come out of left field. And today was one of those, as the Los Angeles Lakers have been sold for the second time in like 14 months.
4: The hell?
3: Exactly. So these last two times they have been sold have been the two largest sale prices for any sports franchise ever.
5: Pretty good appreciation for 14 months.
3: Yes, the 14 months that Mark Walter held the Lakers, the price increased by $2.5 billion.
4: Let me put that in perspective for you.
3: Not to mention the Buss family paid like $70 million for the Lakers or whatever.
4: So the most money top 10, all right, ever spent on a sports franchise. Top 10. At number 10, the Brooklyn Nets. 6 years ago, were bought, sold, for $2.35 billion. That's number 10 on this list. The profit from this sale after 14 months is $2.5 billion. That is crazy.
3: That is crazy. And it was, a week after the Seahawks were done, which is the biggest check for an NFL team. Just under $10 billion. And then after that, it's the Celtics last year, 6.1. So you're telling me the Lakers are worth twice what the Celtics are?
4: Unreal.
3: And then the Commanders are fifth at $6.05 billion 3 years ago now, which, of course, makes that extremely outdated.
4: And so then it goes down to the Broncos, 4.6, the Trailblazers, 4.2, Suns, 4, Mavericks, 3.5, and Charlotte, $3 billion. Mets, God, the Mets sold in 2020 for $2.4 billion. That seems so low right now. And then the Nets, 2.35.
3: So the sale is a little confusing for us small-brained sports media people, trying to figure out what's going on here. And there are theories if you look for them. But Mark Walter, the Dodgers owner, made the purchase from the Buss family last year and has then flipped it to a combo platter of Josh Kushner and Bob Iger, who I last saw that Monday night game at Lambeau. He was up there. And when
5: he's the former Disney exec.
4: Yeah.
3: Isn't he currently part of the Disney?
4: Not anymore. Yeah, he's not there anymore.
3: Okay. Yeah, that night he needed a couple of minutes from Troy as we were down there, Brett and I, on the field for that Monday night game. Bob Iger was there wearing some very attractive sneakers, as I recall. But yeah, he got in on this with Josh Kushner, who was in the news literally a week and a half ago trying to buy FIFA or buy
5: the World
3: pieces
5: Cup.
3: Of the World Cup or whatever confusing story that was.
5: It was like 20% equity in the World Cup.
3: That got Gianni Infantino in hot water, and so people are all over the place in their theories that somehow Mark Walter is under investigation. What are his charges, or what's the investigation for him right now?
5: Well, I guess he owns insurance companies, and there are federal investigations into potential improprieties in the bookkeeping at these insurance companies. I don't know.
3: So he,
5: business. It's business.
3: So he's being investigated by the government and then flips the Lakers to the son-in-law of the president?
5: Well, he's not the
4: son-in-law's brother.
3: Son-in-law's brother. Sorry.
4: Yeah.
3: Not the son-in-law who was dealing with the Saudi family, Jared, with regards to all of the things over there that were Liv-related.
4: Right.
3: This is his brother.
4: His brother, who, by the way, is apparently a Democrat.
3: I thought Democrat. Isn't that?
4: Yeah.
3: I thought we'd change that.
4: Definitely a Democrat.
3: Didn't we change that? I thought we did. I heard that in the hallway when I was walking to the bathroom.
5: But so, I guess Walter purchased the Lakers with a different holding company than the one that he owns the Dodgers with. So none of his investigation and this sale doesn't affect his Dodgers ownership at all.
4: Okay. Well, it's all very fishy, but the fact that it's been 14 months and it goes up $2.5 billion is staggering. And it's a pretty good investment if you can make it work. Like, if you can turn your Chick-fil-A in 14 months into
3: that type of money. It takes us back to the Ranger conversation about where the money actually is for these billionaires is not in the day-to-day operation. Yeah, you can. Mark Cuban used to tell us he loses money on the Mavericks every single year. What he does not say is the 20x profit of selling the team.
4: Right.
3: And
4: but they don't want to sell.
3: Well, they don't want to sell till they do. And then when they do, they take a $250 million purchase price and flip it into $5 billion. And we're, what about losing money every year? Well, no, don't. I mean, yeah, but you get it on the back end. Times 10, times 20.
4: Right.
3: He made $2.5 billion holding the Lakers for 1 year.
4: This has got to be a very unique case, though.
3: No, of course it is. It's the top two sales of all time, so of course it is. But there are smaller versions of that everywhere, including if the Rangers were sold tomorrow. The profits would be staggering. And that's the takeaway. And so people are like, well, what does this mean the Cowboys are worth? Great question.
5: Well, Sportico just came out with their list today, and you always want to extrapolate. Well, if the Lakers are worth $12.5 billion. What are the Cowboys worth? According to Sportico, $15.5 billion, which is a 21% increase from last year.
4: I think the Cowboys would sell
5: Upwards of $20
4: billion. Yeah, 25. Could be more. If there was an open bidding process, someone is going to overpay. And it would be 25 plus. That's the floor. If the Joneses ever wanted to sell. And what did they buy for? $100 million? Like the stadium included? Like it was...
5: Wasn't it like $500 million? Is it that much?
3: The original Cowboys sale price?
4: No. The Jones purchase price.
3: Yeah.
4: 100?
6: 140.
4: Okay.
5: Okay. I way 140,
3: that's
5: that.
3: Right. Yeah. 1989.
4: So is that a good investment?
5: Yeah.
3: Yeah. Yeah, I think it is.
4: I don't know.
3: You got to handle the capital gains.
4: Oh, okay.
3: There's
4: that'd be tough to deal
3: there.
4: With.
3: Yeah. Yeah. Yeah. Yeah. What a pain.
4: So
5: you're going to have to put that in a Roth.
4: It's really a Roth. It's really, really.
3: What a convincing terminology you just used.
4: Are you guys with me that these numbers, if we would have said these numbers as when we first got into this business in the 90s, would you have believed it?
5: No.
4: Would it have made sense? Because at that time, you're talking about less than 30 years ago, the term billion was a joke. That was like what kids would say.
5: Yeah, when we say a trillion now.
4: Right, which is why, like, that Alien Earth show where, you know, the world's first trillionaire or whatever, like, we're here, right?
5: Yeah. I mean, Elon was there for a second, probably right, not now.
4: Right, but we're here. These numbers are so dumb and so crazy inflated. What would the Yankees go for? What are the Yankees at, like, 12 or 13 evaluated on Sportico? They're the second, right?
3: Why'd these guys?
5: Well, I just have NFL, or at least the top five NFL teams.
4: Yeah, so the Yankees are second on that list. And I think the Yankees, honestly, if the Cowboys went for 20, 25, the Yankees would too. It's the freaking Yankees. Of course they would.
5: Now, you were mentioning operating at a loss, mm-hmm, and Cuban saying that the Mavs operated at a loss.
3: Yeah.
5: And I think a lot of owners would claim that.
3: Sure.
5: I don't know that Jerry can claim that.
3: Because, he definitely cannot.
5: Because the Cowboys are second only to Real Madrid in annual revenue. Now, this is just revenue. It's not profit.
3: Yeah.
5: So we don't know what their total operating expenses are and what their final net profit is. But last year, the Cowboys earned $1.3 billion in revenue.
3: Last year. $1.3 billion.
5: Yes.
3: And the salary cap is under $300 million, which is their primary expense. Yes, electricity at the stadium. Yes.
5: A lot of air conditioning.
3: Sure. Let's build in another $100 million for expenses. And what's the total?

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1: Dear. Yeah. That checks out. And you want to talk about the Lakers-Dodgers owner having separate shells, separate silos for his purchases. They do that all the time with revenues as well. Like, oh, well, actually, the parking revenues, that's under our catering business over here, and it's not necessarily part of the football operations. Oh, the real estate we bought? Yeah, that's part of our real estate silo. That's not part of football revenues because, you know, these owners in every sport, including the Stars and Mavericks right now, they separate the real estate profits so that they don't have to share it with the players as part of the CBA. Because if it's part of hockey revenue, then it has to go into the pie that you give half to the players. So if you can separate the real estate and the hotel and all the things on the actual grounds of your arena that you had to get, that's why we have to move to Frisco or Plano or whatever. We have to have the real estate to make the model work. Well, they also know that's not part of hockey revenue and that's not part of basketball revenue. That's,
2: right.
1: That's the new game.
2: And if you remember, Legends Hospitality is the company that Jerry started with the Yankees.
1: Yes.
2: And so AT&T Stadium and the Cowboys pay Legends Hospitality.
1: That's right.
2: So it's just going from one pocket to the other pocket.
1: Yes. And it's all under the heading of these guys can build their own stadiums.
3: Of course they can, but they're smart enough to realize they don't need to. Hey, city, X city, how about you give us 80% of it with some cigarette tax?
1: But if I may bring it full circle, that's the whole point when we say demand more out of these teams. And yes, the Rangers are not just there to exist. They should be there to compete because part of the deal as stewards of a franchise with your public is you guys help us build this stadium so we can keep up with the heavyweights in this league. And it's usually completely BS.
3: Mm-hmm.
1: And that's my point.
3: Oh, yeah.
1: And we keep coming back to this is like hold the ownership feet to the fire to compete to the best of their ability and not just act like everything is so tight dollar-wise because they know exactly what they're doing.
3: Well, it's the Jerry argument, too. I mean, we've talked about it forever that Jerry could put together a super team of coaches. He could have a payroll of coaches that would stun you. The names on the list of coaches, and maybe they found the right mix this year. I don't know. But you know that he could have a payroll of $40 million of coaches, and it wouldn't even put a dent in what he's doing.
1: That's why we get cynical. If one team hires Glenn Galtzon and another team hires Chris Woodward and Brian Schottenheimer, who am I forgetting? I mean, these teams, they hire guys that don't particularly have the biggest payroll leverage. So they'll work Ron Washington. Wasn't he the lowest paid manager in baseball when he was here?
3: Yeah.
1: I mean, do you think Chris Woodward or Jeff Banister were much higher?
3: The newest coach here is the highest paid coach in Dusty May by a mile.
1: By a mile.
3: I mean, triple.
1: Exactly. So, again, the cynicism about our local teams when they don't act like they can compete is for a reason.
3: All right. Well, way to go, Lakers. Let's come back in 3 minutes. It's a very special snake pit.
4: The ticket.
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0: Tickett has won 5 Marconi Awards since the last time Jerry and the Cowboys won a Super Bowl. That streak looks like it's going to continue a while. 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
2: 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It's time to step into the snake pit. And now, with something completely over the top, the host and star of the Snake Pit, Snake.
3: Yeah!
4: Brought to you by
5: American Leak Detection.
4: Well, thank you very much. So, during the World Cup run, I can't tell you how much I loved it. Like, all of it.
3: And it loved you.
4: It made me so happy.
6: The World Cup loves the white man.
4: Yeah, it really does. And I found myself enjoying it so much that I'm like, why do I have to stop here? And why do I have to pick it up every 4 years? And I've always said it, it's every 4 years I freaking fall in love with it, and then I just let it go. And then I'll pick it back up, and then I'm jumping all around the room and going to bars and, you know, watching it with friends and family and just having a blast with it. And why do I have to give it up? Well, I don't have to give it up.
3: You don't have to.
6: No.
4: No, I don't have to give it up.
6: You got the Euros in 2028.
4: Well, I do, but I wanted it to be something with a little more, something a little more consistent than that, than the Euros and the World Cup. And so I told you guys, I'm really serious this time. I really want to pick an EPL team.
3: You're ready to make a commitment.
4: Yes, ready to make a commitment. And I want to stick with it. Excuse me. And I want it to just to be that. I want to carry on with the rest of my existence on this planet and care about a team and eventually go see this team when I'm not paying for college and things like that, and I have time on my hands where I can get away with no kids and all that. And so in picking it, you guys gave me a lot of information. Bob, you used AI.
3: Yes.
4: To cook up.
3: I wanted to tell AI about you and see what they would come up with.
4: And you threw in buzzwords like widespread panic and dogs, rescue dogs.
3: I said, how should our friend, I asked Claude this, used a lot of water to do it too.
6: God.
3: How should our friend choose his Premier League club? He is just joining and has no real background, but lives in Dallas, Texas, loves the Oklahoma Sooners, playing golf, and listening to widespread panic. Could you help him find his club? And it spit out one answer, and then I said, oh, but he also likes rescue dogs and smoking pot.
7: And he's rich.
3: And then they changed their answer a little bit. So
4: let's reevaluate.
3: Yeah, I don't know if you want to know what it said each time, but I'm willing to share that with you. But
4: the top recommendation in your algorithm that you threw in there to Claude was Nottingham Forest.
3: Yeah, and then I told him about the dogs, though, in the pot.
4: Right.
3: And they changed to Brighton.
4: Yes, and Brighton became the Brighton, which I know nothing about Brighton. It's the one team that I really didn't read about until Bob sent this to me, and I was like, oh, okay, because they do have a dog culture in the city that says they have a laid-back, progressive vibe, no corporate feel, genuinely fun fan base, all of it, which would, you know, appeal to something that I want. And back up above, when you didn't add the rest of that, Nottingham Forest was there, strong alternatives, Aston Villa, Brighton, Fulham. Then it says what he would avoid, what Claude would avoid, which are the big clubs, Man U, Man City, Liverpool, Chelsea, all too corporate, all too obvious. And that's kind of my thing, too, when I was going through this. I did want to eliminate the top clubs.
6: No Arsenal.
4: No. Here's what I deal with in my life from a sports perspective. First off, working up here, all right? Mm-hmm. And I know this is not going to be a big point of emphasis on this show. I understand that. But I also want something in my life that is not every year that I'm just going to walk away with the one tear trailing down my face. I don't want to be part of a fan base that is so caught up into it that you can't see the forest through the trees. You can't appreciate what the game represents or the club represents or what the sport means to a certain area. I don't want to be caught up in a win or die attitude.
6: You want a more casual experience.
4: I do. I want to be able to go to one of these games in a couple of years at this place and enjoy myself, but not beat myself up if they lose. Like, oh man, I went to see them play, but they lost. And I don't want the fans around me to feel that way either.
3: You don't want them to have any expectations?
4: I want them to have expectations, but I want them to be realistic expectations. And if it doesn't work out, then it doesn't work out. And we move on and we go to the pub.
3: Just accept their midness.
4: Yes.
3: Okay.
4: Yes.
3: That's fine.
4: And so I immediately went to mid-table and go ahead.
6: Well, and I sent you...
4: You did.
6: I sent you a guy on Instagram who was on the heels of the World Cup answering this very question for people like you.
4: Right.
6: And he had a whole flow chart.
4: Which was amazing.
6: Of if you like this, then this is your team. But if you don't like this, but you like this player, this is your team. And he had this whole thing mapped out.
4: Yeah.
6: And I don't know if you did that full exercise and what that led you to.
4: I did. 100%. I thought it was fascinating what that guy laid out. And it led me to mid-table teams. Everything keeps kicking back to teams that may have a chance 1 year out of five.
6: But you're hopefully not going to be in a relegation fight all the time.
4: Yes. I don't want to be at the very bottom. I'm not that stupid.
3: Rest in peace, West Ham.
4: Rest in peace, West Ham.
6: Sorry, Kat.
4: I also didn't want to be part of teams that are up here. Because, Dave, you're an Everton guy. Bob's a Liverpool guy. Sean is a Villa guy. Craig is a half-ass Arsenal fan.
3: Peter's
4: Man U.
3: Man U, yeah.
4: Yes. My friends... Our buddy Omar, he's Arsenal all the way.
6: I think all my friends are Arsenal.
4: I think
3: most Americans, well, not most, but a large majority of Americans love Arsenal. And I've always said it's because it's a cool name and it's a cool logo. That's a cannon.
6: Yeah.
3: And what do dudes like?
6: Guns.
4: Cannon. Guns.
3: I'm just telling you. There are a bunch of English
4: cool
3: teams that have confusing names that you're not even sure how to say it, and then there's a cannon, and you're like, yeah, Arsenal. Oh, and they play in London? Arsenal.
6: You know, dumb reasons to pick a team?
4: Yeah.
6: My friend Dale, he picked Chelsea because he heard that Chelsea was Robert Smith of the Cure's club.
4: Yeah.
6: And he was wrong that Robert Smith is actually a fan of Crystal Palace.
4: So he screwed up.
6: So he picked the wrong team, but he stuck with it.
4: And I don't want Chelsea. Chelsea seems just a little too much, you know? I mean, there are five or six clubs that are just too much. And I don't want to be a part of that too muchness. But I do want to be able to enjoy watching these teams on a Saturday on Peacock or whatever and Sunday and enjoy it. But then when it's over, just be like, okay, I can move on with my day and I'm not consumed by it. Does that make sense?
6: Yes. Yeah. And it's perfect now because of Peacock.
4: Yeah.
6: You can pick any team and see every single one of their games.
4: Yes.
8: Yep.
4: Yes. It'll expand my Peacock watching beyond Ted, the series.
3: Now, it's very dangerous to do it this way, but it's probably also the most practical way. And what I say is you're kind of being betrothed to marry somebody that you've never even met. And
6: yeah,
3: so
6: it's like 90 Day Fiancé.
3: So you're kind of jumping into a pool here that you may not take to, but the idea of letting a club choose you, you're up against a new season, so I understand why we're doing it this way.
4: Yes. And look, as a fan of OU and as a fan of the Cowboys and as a fan of the Mavericks and Stars, I mean, look, it's all the expectation level of those teams. It's crushing. It really is, and I can't have more crushing. So
3: you seem very stressed.
4: Thank you. So I have decided to go on.
6: Did you shortlist? Can we get a shortlist first?
3: Yeah, finalists?
6: Or did you just gravitate to one the whole time?
4: Everything led me to this.
6: Okay.
4: Everything.
3: All right. I don't know. This wasn't spoiled for me.
6: It was spoiled for me.
4: I'm sorry, Dave. I'm blaming Sean.
6: I'll try to act surprised.
4: Okay. The Corby Davidson Club officially is Fulham FC.
3: Okay. Fulham FC.
4: Now.
3: Also London Zone.
4: Let's analyze the pick and go to Peter Welpton.
8: Okay, so Corby, I understand, has picked Fulham as his club, and without knowing any reasons for doing so, I will deem it smart for three reasons. One, if you're looking to justify the choice, well, Fulham's history of having American players on its roster is very well documented. Clint Dempsey, obviously, Jedi Robinson currently. Hell, they've even had two former Dallas Burn players on the roster over the last 20 years. Two, you want to go see the team. Wow. Craven Cottage, its stadium, is one of the finest experiences of English football I've ever had. Right there on the River Thames in West London. You take the train, you get to walk through a beautiful park for about 30 minutes, and the stadium itself is this perfect mix of stereotypical late 1800s English football facility, along with a brand new riverside stand that is state-of-the-art, modern, and a wonderful game day fan-focused experience. Highly recommend anybody going to do that. And three, you're clearly not bandwagoning, Corby. Since 2017, Fulham has been relegated twice. Now, they've been back since 22 in the Prem, and since then, solidly mid-table. But this season, they do have a new manager in Arbeloa who knows what you're going to get. But I do think by picking Fulham, you have given yourself the best shot at the full English football experience.
4: Thank you, Peter.
3: I'm not going to fight him on this. The last Premier League game I've attended was at Fulham, and I enjoyed myself thoroughly, even though my team got beat.
6: Yeah, I remember you talking about the scene on that new stand.
3: It was great looking out there on a sunny day in London, and there were food trucks out there, and they popped on the next game, even though the Fulham match was over, and we stood there and we had some Indian food and we had some cold drinks and just enjoyed the day.
4: Is that when you
3: day.
4: Walked over the bridge, over the Thames or whatever?
3: Yeah.
4: Like, yeah, yeah.
3: Yeah.
4: See, that's what I love.
3: It was very, very cool. That park walk he talks about is great. They had a Michael Jackson statue out front of Craven Cottage for
4: that's
3: a while.
4: That's gone now.
3: Until they got rid of it.
4: We were sure we had to make sure that was gone.
3: Yeah.
4: Before I.
6: I don't know.
4: It's gone.
6: That kind of goes with your persona.
4: Now, shut up.
9: Is that what you fed, Bob?
3: No. Tim Ream will be proud of you. He played there for a decade before he got completely washed, but he had a good run. Does Shad Khan still own it? Yeah,
4: Shad
3: right?
4: Khan, yeah. Okay, so this
3: your,
4: one
3: your
4: guy.
3: Jaguars?
4: Yeah, this one guy. Can we come back? And I've got a little
6: sure,
4: bit more on
6: sure,
4: this.
6: Sure, why not?
4: Yeah, I got a little bit more on this. Let's come back in 3 minutes.
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10: Weed is still not legal here. 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
3: 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Following the Cowboys-Rams scrimmage yesterday in Woodland Hills, California, Dallas players took it upon themselves to run sprints. Dak Prescott saying conditioning has been a point of emphasis this summer.
4: When you're conditioning, you just play faster, you play better, you think faster, you think quicker, you react quicker. It just helps. If you're the most conditioned team in any fight, you're going to have a huge upper hand throughout the whole game, not just late in the game. And so if we can steal that advantage, why not try?
3: By the end of Sunday, every NFL team will have played at least one preseason game. The Cowboys-Seahawks matchup, one of seven on Saturday. In the American League standings, Texas still holding the third and final wild card spot. They're 4.5 back of Boston, 7.5 back of the Yankees. Rangers holding off the Tigers for the moment. Detroit has won 3 in a row and sit just a half game back. In the West, Houston beat the Giants today, so Texas trails by a game. And the Dallas Mavericks schedule for the Emirates NBA Cup released today for the upcoming season. They will play their first group play game on October 30th at home against Houston. Dallas and the rest of the league learn their complete schedule tomorrow afternoon. 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Watch P1's Risk, Life, and Limb at this year's Ticket Fight Night this Friday, August 14th at The Bomb Factory. 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
6: I hate our draft music.
7: It's awesome. Like springs and stuff.
8: Wonder how long we've used that.
7: So I get this from George. So I just announced that I will be supporting Fulham FC in the EPL. That will be my club from here on out. And Giorgio sent me a text and he goes, good choice. That's the place we went when we traveled with the Cowboys back in 2014.
8: That's right.
7: The cottage where they play is off the charts cool. Seems like it's the Faust Field of the league. UNT reference. The people who go there seem to be pretty down to earth, working class, and they like to party. The only flaw I could find with the organization is that they play soccer.
8: he's consistent.
7: Man.
6: Yeah.
7: So
8: I feel like that's Todd Archer's club.
7: Is it?
8: Yeah, if you've ever met a Fulham fan.
7: So there was this other guy when I was going down this exhaustive path for the search for this club who was doing these little 8-minute vignettes on every club. It was specifically for what you guys were helping me with, how to pick a club if you're an American. And so he's going down the list. And when he started going over Fulham, which, by the way, was the second-to-last club. You had to wait this out. It was the second-to-last club that he featured. Man U was the last. But this is what this guy said about Fulham. And this also, his recap of it all, completely drew me in.
9: Do you want perhaps the most beautiful stadium in England, one of the strongest American connections, NFL ownership, and a London-based club that every weekend isn't turned into a championship or bust crisis? Well, meet Fulham. Fulham is known as the Cottagers or the Whites, and they market themselves as London's original football club. They were founded all the way back in 1879 when a teacher and a church warden created a team for boys at Fulham St. Andrew's Church, making them London's oldest professional club. Fulham is without a major trophy. They've never won the English League nor the FA Cup or the League Cup, but they've spent most of the 21st century in the Premier League. Fulham are located in southwest London in a wealthy residential spot located along the River Thames. I know a lot about the match day experience going to Fulham because I went to a game here. It's the only Premier League game I've ever been to. You're still pretty close to central London, but the match day experience feels like you're walking through a neighborhood park into the game rather than like this enormous entertainment complex. You take the underground to Putney Bridge, you walk through Bishop's Park, and suddenly a traditional old English stadium arises. And this is that home field named Craven Cottage, and they've been here since 1896. The owner is Shad Khan, who purchased the club in 2013. You might recognize the name of the face because he also owns the NFL's Jacksonville Jaguars. Now we get to the fact that Fulham probably has one of the strongest American connections out of any club in the Prem. Anthony Jedi Robinson is one of the stars of this club. He was their player of the season in 2024, and he's also a stud for the U.S. men's national team. But the relationship with U.S. players doesn't start with Robinson. It goes back decades. 60 goals were scored by Clint Dempsey in a Fulham uniform, and 50 of those were in the Prem. He is the all-time leading goal scorer for any Fulham player in the Premier League. Former U.S. player Brian McBride also played a long time for Fulham and was a two-time player of the year for them. And their captain. There's even a bar inside Craven Cottage named after him. And of course, current U.S. men's team captain Tim Ream was a long...
7: So... Yeah, like Clint Dempsey's probably my favorite player of all time on the U.S. side, and so I like that aspect of it too.
0: The wealthy neighborhood,
7: the whites.
10: They call themselves
8: the whites.
0: The whites
8: really close.
7: I picked that one.
0: Corby shows up in a Klan hood.
7: Okay, calm it down. God,
0: what I thought this was the thing.
7: We're all here, right?
11: Why'd you let that guy in?
7: What's the deal with that guy over there?
8: Do you know who they just added?
7: No.
8: It's very possible you made his acquaintance during the World Cup. The very odd Norwegian who appeared to be African Norwegian, if I may identify by skin tone, Oscar Bob.
0: Oh, Bob.
8: Do you remember Oscar Bob, the Norwegian winger?
7: Yeah.
8: He is a new Fulham player. They brought him over from Manchester City, where he was riding the pines quite a bit.
7: Yeah, so I'm...
8: Or pine, as it were.
7: I'm excited. I'm really excited to go there. I've got a... So one of my... Our mutual friend, Jeff, that lives out in California, when he moved to London, he worked there for like 20 years, and he lived in Fulham, or he lived right next to Craven Cottage. Is Fulham a town? I don't even know.
8: It's a great question.
7: I have no idea.
8: I think it's a neighborhood, but who could say?
7: Okay, all right.
0: I mean, they said it was named after the church.
7: But I reached out to him. I'm like, am I doing the right thing here? And he goes, it is the most fun scene, atmosphere, neighborhood, like that guy was saying too. To be able to walk through the neighborhood up into the stadium, basically, he's like, you just can't beat it.
8: No, the park walk is singular. It's very cool. I think I've been to like 22 different places in the English football system, and that walk is identifiable and unique, and it's one I've been lucky to do a few times.
7: He said Chelsea's only a 2-mile walk too from there.
8: Chelsea's very close.
7: Like, how are these stadiums? In my head, I get it that we have stadiums here that are within, like, throwing a rock at each other. But it's weird to me to think that there are a lot of stadiums that are within 2 miles of each other.
8: I mean, London has, like, 10 clubs.
7: So weird.
8: And they're all on various levels.
0: And Anfield and Goodison Park, like, a stone's throw from one another.
8: 500 yards.
0: Everton's moved, but...
8: Yeah. Yeah, you know, I hear the case for not getting stressed... and being okay with mid-table. And I also recognize that jumping a bandwagon is not what you want to do. I think there's a fine line, though, because when I go to Fulham, I do sense that it's a day out rather than life or death.
7: Right.
8: And that may appeal to you. But the life or death stuff appeals to me a little bit more. We're like, I'm at something that everybody is stressed about.
7: Yes.
8: And
7: you need the juice.
8: Well, yeah. I mean, that's part of the fun is like, oh, my gosh, my dreams could come true today or they could be shattered today. That's part of the fun. I think that's attractive to me. I can see where it's not attractive to everybody because you don't want Liverpool to ruin your weekend like they often ruin mine. But it's just it that was interesting that attracted you,
7: yes.
8: I guess.
0: Well, my experience is how am I going to be disappointed today?
8: Yeah.
0: Which fits me perfectly.
8: Which I honestly think most of our U.S. teams take care of disappointment well enough that it's okay to say, this is my little fling that I like to smile with a little bit. So,
7: I don't know. The three teams that I like the most, OU, the Mavericks, and the Cowboys.
8: None of them are doormats.
7: No, and it's such a stress ball because especially with two of them, you better win it all, or you better be close, or you better have a damn near perfect season, or it just it sucks. I can't handle that. I can't handle another one of those. I just can't.
8: Yeah.
7: And so I needed to pick a team that gave me a nice buzz, but didn't just end my world if it didn't happen.
8: Looks like others are doing research on Fulham, Dave, and we are hearing that, yes, Fulham does feature high-end corporate hospitality suites and premium lounges at their stadium. So that should be good for you. Exclusive private boxes and member lounges with sweeping views of the river and the pitch at the same time.
11: They've got something called the Chairman's Suite.
7: Yeah?
11: Sounds nice.
7: Okay.
11: Let us know how it is.
8: Start inquiring about that.
7: I don't know how to get
8: in there. Well, you can work on that.
0: Which is wild because the cameras, when you're watching a game on TV, it's on the new side. So all you see is the old side of Craven Cottage.
8: And it kind of looks like a hole.
0: Yeah, it looks like a crap hole because it's a 100-plus-year-old stadium.
8: Yeah.
7: It's so wild.
8: And it literally does have a little cottage in the corner.
7: That's what I read about.
8: Yeah.
7: That's.
8: I've never been close enough because I've always been across the stadium from the cottage. But you always look over and you're like, "There's literally the Craven Cottage in the little corner of the where they take a little corner flag."
7: Yeah. Well, that is it.
8: Do you know who you open with?
7: No, I've not gone that far yet.
8: All right. Well, let's.
7: Seems like a lot.
8: Let's help.
0: Are you going to order a kit?
7: Yes. Well, not a kit.
0: Well, a jersey. You can call a jersey a kit, not a whole kit.
7: I want t-shirts. I don't want kits.
0: Come on, lame-o.
7: No, I don't. I'm not jersey guy. I just can't do it.
0: It's different. You don't have to get a number on it.
7: I know. Then you're going to put snake on it.
0: No. You just get a numberless, nameless jersey.
8: It looks like your first match in the Premier League this season will be happening during an episode of The Hardline, because the very first Monday night football match, which is a 2 p.m. Dallas kickoff, Monday, August 24th, Craven Cottage, visited by Chelsea.
7: Ooh, the rivals.
8: They walk right through the park to try to ruin Monday night football at the cottage.
7: Let's go. Jeez, that's 12 days?
8: Kat, can we do The Hardline from Craven Cottage, from the Chairman's Suite. All right, I'm excited.
7: Yeah, I am too. I am too. I look forward to meeting the Cons.
8: I'm
7: very
8: excited.
0: Yeah, you can be a guest of the Cons.
8: I'm excited to see how far into the season we hear about Fulham from Corby. Can we make it through the meat of Oklahoma's season?
7: Yes.
8: Because that's the key. Can you turn from College game day to a 9 a.m. match and be fine with that?
7: I can.
8: Okay.
7: Yeah, I can deal with that.
8: All right.
7: All right, Dave, let's do community quick hits.
0: That's a lot of diarrhea.
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8: Well, congratulations on owning a house. 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

0: 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No surprises for the Cowboys with the release of their first unofficial depth chart, at least on the offensive side of the ball. Every listed starter the same as last season. No practice today. Unclear how many starters, if any, will play in Seattle on Saturday night. After spending last season with the Sacramento Kings, veteran point guard Russell Westbrook calling it quits today after an 18-year career. Westbrook never won a championship, but retires in fifth place in the all-time list for assists and was the first guard in NBA history to record 9,000 rebounds. And just two runs on six hits for the Rangers last night in a losing effort to the lowly Angels. The lone bright spot was the effort of Cody Bradford, making just his second start since 2024. He allowed three runs on five hits over seven innings. He was the hard luck loser in the contest. Texas hands the ball to Cal Quantrill tonight. Once again, try to get over 500 for the season. 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
3: Here's Dave.
4: Thank you. I have a quick update from my friend Dale. He informs me that Robert Smith's club is actually Queens Park Rangers.
5: Oh.
3: Oh.
4: So.
5: Okay.
4: That's who Rangers. He should have picked. But what division are they even in now?
3: Where is QPR these days? It's been a bit. I couldn't tell you.
4: They in the championship, I guess?
3: Ozzy Osbourne is a Villa guy. I don't know if that would change anything. Well, Elton John is a Watford guy. You just, all your Brits have a club.
0: They're in the EFL.
3: Ooh, wow.
4: Hmm. Tough one.
3: Times are tough.
4: Well, speaking of tough times.
3: Oh, they're in the championship. We call the championship the EFL now? Okay, so they could get back.
4: All right. Yeah. They could be up next year.
3: Yeah, they're with West Ham now. Sorry.
5: Sorry, Ken.
3: I didn't say that laughing.
4: And Wrexham.
3: Yeah. Oh, yeah, that's right.
4: Yeah. All right. Texas, the state of Texas, in the past week has reported more than 100 new cases of cyclosporia.
5: Still doing this?
4: Yes. The count now in Diary. Texas is 315 cases this year with 52 hospitalizations. So that's well above the normal count.
5: Are they all people with underlying medical conditions?
4: Those in hospitals?
5: Yeah.
4: I don't know. I know you judge people with diarrhea.
5: I don't judge. I'm just saying, are these people that are incredibly ill also consumed by something else?
4: I mean, I think the two deaths that occurred in Michigan, yes.
5: Yeah.
4: They had underlying conditions that exacerbated their diarrhea.
5: Yeah.
4: But the outbreak, of course, was linked to iceberg lettuce that was supplied by Taylor Farms and that was sold in grocery stores and at Taco Bell. And Taco Bell, to their credit, they removed all lettuce from their menu well before the FDA made any kind of announcement about the possibility of contaminated lettuce.
5: Like, of all the things that could affect you in any way from any fast food joint, lettuce is the least likely criminal in all of it. You would never guess that lettuce would be the culprit in fast food.
4: It's lettuce that has been soaked in doo-doo water.
5: Yeah. Again, I don't think you're saying that correctly.
3: But when you go to, like, Central America, what's the first thing they tell you to be careful about?
5: Lettuce?
3: Produce.
5: Oh, produce.
3: Vegetables.
5: Yeah, so ham would be fine.
3: And is that because the...
4: And Michael K.
3: Is that because the irrigation there is the... Well, the water, I mean, that gives you Montezuma's revenge.
4: Yeah, same thing. Like, they're washing the produce with the water that you're not supposed to drink.
3: Yeah. Yeah, so if you're on your big diet and you go to Honduras or Guatemala for a while, and now you're just eating chicken fingers and fries, that's... It's
4: Or if you want
3: to
4: drop...
3: It's not the best time to diet. I don't know how they diet down there. Well, I can tell you that...
4: If you want to drop a quick 20, just eat all the lettuce you can find.
6: Mud?
3: They can also handle the water down there pretty well, because that's where they're from.
5: And also, iceberg lettuce.
3: They. Them.
5: It kind of sucks. That's the king of lettuce.
4: It's also the worst lettuce.
3: Don't tease us with that song, unless you're going to let it roll so we can party.
5: But it's the most sold lettuce.
4: Yeah, probably.
5: Of course it is. That's why there's a thousand heads in every grocery store.
4: It's the most flavorless, worthless.
5: There's no lettuce.
4: There's no nutritional value to iceberg lettuce.
5: There's no lettuce out there, though, that really contains anything beefy by way of nutrient. Like,
4: beefy?
5: Well, you know what I mean. Like,
3: what's your lettuce of choice?
4: I mean, I enjoy the romaine.
3: Yeah,
4: maybe put a little kale in there.
3: I usually go chopped romaine.
4: Yeah.
5: Does spinach
4: little
5: count?
4: Spring mix. Spinach is great.
5: Okay. I'm a spinach guy.
3: Baby spinach?
5: Yeah.
3: I used to be all baby spinach.
4: Arugula?
3: I made the switch to romaine and I haven't looked back.
5: Really?
3: Yeah.
5: Interesting.
4: Now, they say that cyclospora may survive cleaning. So just washing your produce isn't a guarantee that you're going to wash off all of the parasites.
5: What a great day for beef this is.
4: Well,
5: chicken.
4: There's been a bunch of Argentinian beef that's been recalled because it didn't get inspected when it was imported into the U.S.
5: That's the whole messy effect.
4: You can't trust beef either.
5: No.
3: Poor Argentina. Finished second in the World Cup,
4: beef.
3: And now the beef.
4: You can't trust lettuce, and you definitely can't trust a fart.
5: No.
3: And the polo, right?
5: That's right.
3: Wasn't Argentina dominant in the polo space?
5: They are the top country in the world.
4: But didn't we determine that Pipe was from Chile?
3: Pipe was either Chile or Peruvian. Do you remember which?
4: I don't remember.
5: But I think there's Argentine something in there. Like Messi had with Spain, there was some dalliance with Pipe.
3: Pipe.
5: And look, I know. I'm the polo guy here.
3: Yeah, I think you're right, Dave.
7: What's your polo club?
3: Chilean.
5: Anything in Santa Barbara. PP is Chilean.
3: Pipe. Don't disrespect him.
5: I'm not. I'm the one that loves polo. Yeah.
4: Update from the diarrhea desk. Yeah, that concludes the diarrhea desk update. We have a couple notes from high school football.
5: Girl.
4: South Oak Cliff, the Golden Bears are your reigning state champs, and they have gotten a pretty cool honor.
5: Yeah, Bob.
4: They are one of 13 high school programs around the country to get a new set of uniforms from Adidas based on the Texas Tech Too Cold uniforms that are a tribute to Patrick Mahomes. So South Oak Cliff is the only North Texas team getting the new Adidas gear.
5: Is Mahomes instrumental in choosing?
4: Yeah.
5: Oh,
4: Holmes,
5: okay.
4: Holmes specifically chose...
5: Holmes?
4: Mahomes.
5: Did he call him Holmes?
4: Did I?
5: Yeah, twice.
4: Mahomes.
8: Yo, yo, yo, is this the party?
4: Holmes picked the 13 schools. Yeah, and...
8: Yo, yo, yo.
4: So they're going to receive the uniforms this fall and wear them on the field. So the other Texas schools are Vandegrift High School in Austin and Carthage High School.
5: Okay.
4: So, congrats to the state champion Oak Cliff Golden Bears, South
5: Indeed.
4: Oak Cliff.
5: Indeed.
4: And I don't know if you saw this, but there was a scary moment on the practice field in Arkansas at Mornell High School. So, a player was participating in warm-ups, and he felt something inside of his helmet. And he went over to the trainer and said, hey, will you look at this? And in between the pads, they saw a snake.
5: I'm sorry, what?
4: It was coiled up in the padding of the helmet.
5: So it wasn't touching his head? It was in the padding?
4: It was in the padding, but I guess it was moving around, and so he would feel it on his hair.
5: Oh, my God. I would have nightmares forever.
4: And so what they had to do, it wouldn't come out of the helmet. And so they took the helmet, and they had a equipment box that they filled with water, and they held the helmet underwater.
5: They're going to drown it.
4: And so then it finally slithered out, and they had the little pinchers to grab it by
3: the Korean?
4: The neck. No, not pinchers, the
5: was
4: Korean.
5: Was it poisonous?
4: Yeah, it was a cottonmouth, a 2-foot-long cottonmouth.
5: Oh, my God.
4: The second deadliest snake in Arkansas.
5: Can you imagine?
3: How do we know it wasn't the snake's helmet, though?
5: His?
4: Like he grabbed the wrong helmet?
3: Yeah, like he's trying out for linebacker and...
5: Imagine checking out of the planet that way.
3: Nobody?
5: No, I got you. And your friends are like, your parents, you're having to describe, what happened? Well, there was a snake stuck in his helmet.
4: Yeah,
5: and it bit him on top of the head, and he died playing football.
4: Well, they say that the player wore the helmet for almost an hour before they discovered the snake. And he was... nonplussed, he just grabbed a different helmet and went back to practice.
5: He's the warrior.
3: That's my kind of player.
5: Yeah.
4: But the coach...
5: I would have quit football.
4: After the practice, the coach reiterated to the players, hey, like, check your equipment before you put it on.
3: Please
4: like,
3: check your
4: double
3: helmet.
4: Check your shoes for, like, scorpions and your helmets for snakes.
5: How did that happen?
3: That's incredible.
4: Yeah. So they didn't kill the snake. Animal control took it to a wooded area far, far away. I don't know if it's going to make it back to the campus and try
5: and
4: find
5: now
4: the same helmet.
5: That's all he likes, is he's trying to constantly seek out helmets.
4: Yeah. And lastly,
5: Armin,
4: we have a story from Denton County. As a Denton County detention officer, no longer employed by Denton County,
5: uh-oh,
4: is facing child porn charges.
5: Oh, dear.
4: And it's interesting how he got caught, because he's an idiot. Richard Caleb Goodman, 43-year-old guy, was arrested on August 3rd and booked into Denton County Jail for possession with intent to promote child pornography. And so according to the arrest warrant, investigators got a tip because Dropbox, the file sharing service, contacted the National Center for Missing and Exploited Children because they said that they found sexual abuse material in his Dropbox. So they let the National Center for Missing and Exploited Children know. They contact Denton County authorities. So they get a search warrant

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1: Porn. They also find his driver's license, like a picture of his driver's license, a picture of his W-2 that showed where he worked, and email receipts for food orders delivered to the Denton County Sheriff's Office.
2: In Dropbox?
1: Well, in Dropbox and in his Google account.
2: Okay,
1: like
2: all
1: of his digital footprint. He basically laid out a path of, here's all the horrible stuff I'm into, and here's my name, and here's where I work.
2: God.
1: Like, who thinks that that's a good idea?
2: I don't know. So he's going to jail for...
1: Yeah, he is... His bond is at $100,000, and he will, of course, have the book thrown at him.
2: Mm.
1: He's yet to be formally charged.
2: All right.
1: But yeah, don't participate in exploiting children. But
3: yeah, that's one.
1: That's the main point.
3: Point one.
1: That's
3: yeah,
1: the
3: let's
1: main
3: really
1: point.
3: Really focus on that point. But
1: don't.
3: In the event.
1: Don't host all of your photos in a public file sharing service.
3: Don't upload
1: everything.
3: That's
1: what the dark web is for.
2: Where else am I going to put them all?
1: You got to type in dark web.
2: All right.
3: Don't put them in the cloud. You've run out of storage.
1: Yeah.
2: I don't know where to put these things.
1: My iCloud. I need to buy another terabyte of iCloud.
2: These pesky files. Where should I host them? All right. Let's come back and do Storm Center.
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5: I made a good choice.
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5: All right, one more segment left. 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
8: Texas Live.
5: Here's Bob.
9: Yes, okay. So here's what I wanted to do here. And that is cover the breaking story, if you will, of Yordan Alvarez and his quest for the Triple Crown. So Yordan, you may or may not know.
5: You know, I'm not comfortable with your love affair with Yordan.
9: I don't think it's a love.
5: Well, it is.
10: He's your Altuve.
5: He is. You like big guys. I like small guys.
9: That's a really weird claim. Yordan has the best batting average in the major leagues, hitting .322. He also has the major league lead in home runs. How often do we see that the major league leader in home runs is the same as the major league leader in batting average?
5: Never.
10: It's rare.
9: And what if I told you he also leads the American League in runs batted in?
5: That sounds good. That sounds very triple crowny, if you will.
9: Would you call that triple crowny?
5: Yeah.
9: Well, he is the American League triple crown candidate as of this day, August 12th.
5: Wow.
9: And actually has a real chance at the extremely rare Major League Triple Crown. And
5: well, how many times has that been done?
9: The Major League Triple Crown?
5: Yeah. Is that, I'm sure it's out there somewhere.
9: Man, I'm trying to think if it's ever been done. Surely it's been done, right? Am I crazy?
5: Let's see.
9: The last time there's been a Triple Crown was Miggy Cabrera in 2012. He had the first American League Triple Crown since Carl Yastrzemski in 1967. So in a 60-year gap, there's been one Triple Crown in Major League Baseball. The Major League Triple Crown has only happened... I'm trying to think.
5: Well,
9: if this,
5: yeah, I'm looking at it right now.
9: Is there one?
5: It's not being specific. AI is not being specific.
10: You're wasting so much water for nothing.
5: I know. I hate it.
9: So there has not been a National League Triple Crown winner since 1937 when Ducky Medwick for the St. Louis Cardinals won the Triple Crown. The American League has had Ted Williams, Mickey Mantle, Frank Robinson, Carl Yastrzemski, and Miggy Cabrera since Ducky Medwick in the National League did it. His actual name, Joe. Nobody names their kid Ducky, if you're curious.
5: No.
9: But that's pretty wild that we sit here on August 12th and we have a guy holding the American League lead in all three categories, and within just four runs batted in of the Major League lead in all three categories. He has to merely track down the incredibly difficult to track down C.J. Abrams, who, of course, Corby plays for
5: The Marlins.
9: No. Try again.
5: We don't have enough time.
9: No, we do.
5: No.
9: No, I budgeted a lot of time.
5: We really don't. Specifically for this, I budgeted all the time.
9: Yeah.
5: Braves.
9: No.
5: Dodgers.
9: Nope.
5: Nationals. Padres.
9: No. Oh, did you say Nationals?
5: Uh-huh.
9: Where'd you get that?
5: What do you mean, where'd I get that?
9: I would thought that would be your last guess.
5: Obviously not.
9: C.J. Abrams, yes, is a very proud shortstop member of the Washington Nationals. I believe the centerpiece of the Juan Soto trade so many years ago.
10: Yeah, I was going to say that.
9: I know you were.
7: Okay, the Major League Triple Crown has been won 6 times, last by Mickey Mantle in 1956.
5: Good Lord.
9: Okay, thank you for that.
8: Lando.
5: My favorite drop.
9: That's pretty wild, right?
5: Yes, it's wild.
9: So what year?
7: 1956.
9: Gosh, we're on the 70-year anniversary of that?
5: God, we should get him on.
9: Well, Mickey has since passed. All right, well, keep an
5: eye.
9: So
5: it looks like, okay, so he's up on, Yordan is up, he's .322 batting average. And second is Chandler Simpson, Bob. You want to go ahead and tell me?
9: Tampa Bay.
5: Damn it, you already saw it. .307.
9: No, I didn't see it. I follow baseball. I listen to the Buster Olney podcast. I know these things.
5: No, you don't.
9: Bob, yeah, I do.
8: Stern, legend.
5: Just ahead of Kevin McGonigal.
9: Tigers. Come on.
5: He's cheating.
9: Keep going. No, I'm not cheating.
5: It's right there on your computer.
9: I follow baseball.
5: Just lying. I don't like it.
10: What a pride point.
5: I know.
9: On a sports station, nobody can believe somebody legitimately follows
8: no
9: America's
8: way you know
9: pastime.
8: 3 major leaguers.
5: And their teams? No way.
9: Chandler Simpson rocked the major leagues because he's the big speed weapon of Tampa Bay because of his ability, almost Ichiro-like, to beat out ground balls to first base.
5: I like it.
9: That's their thing. McGonigal is just a big prospect that we've been waiting on for a long time, and now he's here.
5: Well,
9: see, I can prove it.
5: I am all for this Triple Crown. Now, are you?
9: You're pro Triple Crown?
5: Well, I again.
9: Way to take a stand. I love it.
5: Well, no, it's okay. Astros haters.
9: Dave,
5: everybody in here,
9: pro or con?
5: So, are you rooting for it? But you hate the Astros. But you love your little Yordan.
9: You know what? I'm not sure I mind historic milestones being, you know.
5: Uh huh.
11: But his success means the Astros' success,
5: right? And so that means no Ranger success.
11: It's because he's got the Brewers to
5: Didn't
11: fall
5: you call
11: back
5: him
11: on.
5: I would love it
9: if the Rangers could produce a Triple Crown winner. Where is he?
5: God, I wonder what the closest is.
11: What a high bar.
9: Is Corey Seager's 190 average going to win the Triple Crown?
5: Jock
11: Peterson.
5: It's unbelievable.
9: Jock Peterson might. And if you guys would like to use this opportunity to apologize about Jock Peterson, go ahead.
5: You did call Yordan, though, the Joe Boo of the Astros.
9: He can hit the curveball, so he's definitely not Joe
7: Boo.
9: Don't
7: touch his rum.
9: No. Don't touch his rum. Our interstitial takes us to the 2-minute warning, which is all we have left to honor Russell Westbrook's career, who announced on social media today with a
5: right.
9: really long video that his 18-year career has ended.
5: I am going to...
10: As he walks through a museum about himself.
5: So, because I don't want you guys to watch this. I am going to watch this tonight to present it back to you tomorrow. Because I watched the first minute, I'm like, you have got to be kidding me.
9: In our remaining time...
10: Did he have some ribs removed before he started this video?
5: Seriously. That's a great question.
9: How many of his 7 teams can you name without looking?
5: Yes.
9: Well, the first one he played for 11 years.
11: Off to a slow start.
10: The Thunder.
9: Okay, that's one.
5: Yeah, hang on. I'm trying to rack this up in my brain. The back end of it all. So, Nuggets...
9: That's team number 6.
10: Clippers.
9: Team number 5.
5: Who was the last team he played for?
9: He spent all last year with them.
5: Yeah. I mean... Washington?
9: That was team number 3. That's not bad. We'll give you that.
5: Houston.
9: Team number two. Okay, Oklahoma City, Houston, Washington, blank, Clippers, Nuggets, blank.
5: Man, I'm so mad at myself for last year because I know that there were a couple of games I'm like, he's still playing?
11: The most anonymous team in the league.
5: Is it really?
11: Yeah.
5: Charlotte?
9: Close.
5: No, it's not Charlotte.
10: New Orleans?
9: No.
5: The Hawks?
11: Two you're missing are in the same state as well.
9: Yes. The least visible and the most visible team in the NBA.
5: He had
10: the Kings and the Lakers?
5: He had a Laker run?
9: 2 years with the Lakers.
5: No memory of that.
9: 21-22 and 22-23.
5: He didn't
9: win
5: a title, though,
9: and then
5: did he?
9: Finished with the Kings. He did not win the fake bubble title.
5: Yeah, it doesn't count.
9: He's not part of that.
5: All right. Well, there
9: so
5: you
9: there you go.
5: Go.
9: There are the seven teams of Russell Westbrook, the last six happening in the last 6 years.
5: All right, Russ. Stay hard.
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5: 650 on the ticket.
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0: Day off for the Cowboys today in camp. They will practice tomorrow on Friday ahead of preseason game one on Saturday night. The first depth chart was released. No changes on the offensive side of the ball. After an 18-year career in the NBA, Russell Westbrook is officially retired today. The 2017 MVP, a 9-time All-Star, 9-time All-NBA, an Olympic gold medalist, and is the all-time record holder for triple-doubles. And 42 games remaining on the Rangers' schedule this season, they're 60-60, seeking to become the fifth team in the expansion era to split the first 120 games and still make the postseason. They would join the 23 Diamondbacks, the 16 Mets, 06 Padres, and 04 Astros. Texas and Angels tonight at Angel Stadium, game 3 of a 4-game series at 9 o'clock. That is the Ticket Ticker. I'm Guitar George, and I know all the chords on Sports Radio 96.7 and 1310. 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
3: 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Thank you to our special guest today, Donovan Lewis, for joining us for Trifecta. Tomorrow, Gordon Keith will join us for the Rant Revival. So check that out. Another big Thursday show as we get you ready for Fight Night on Friday, late afternoon. And in the meantime, Jay King in the top 10 will get you ready for tonight, which will be a big one. Jay will walk you through the entire ticket day, what he deems the best and the bestest of all the moments. So, y'all have a very safe and pleasant Wednesday evening, and we will talk to you again tomorrow. Bye now. Toodaloo, mother effer! Keep blessing hard!
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